0: that if you are headed out on the roads this evening, Interstate 75 remains closed in both directions near downtown Cincinnati for Brent Spence Bridge Corridor work until 5 a.m. on Monday. Though traffic is being detoured using I-71 and State Route 562. That's the Norwood Lateral. Northbound drivers can use West 5th Street or U.S. 50 West to reach downtown, while southbound traffic should exit at Freeman Avenue to West 6th Street. Also be aware, a separate four-month closure begins tonight on the eastbound U.S. 50 ramp to southbound I-75, detouring drivers via Race and 3rd Streets. On the National Wire, the U.S. State Department confirms four American tourists were among six people killed following a massive natural gas explosion and multi-story building collapse in Athens, Greece. Rescue teams are continuing to search through debris in the historic Plaka District.
1: Attorney General Andy Wilson's office have listed 18 providers accused of Medicaid fraud. That includes Cincinnati's Trinae Bishop and LaShonda Ferguson. Bishop is accused of inflating hours while their client was on vacation to the tune of over $1,500. Ferguson is accused of billing Ohio for home care visits while on trips to Indianapolis, Las Vegas, and New Orleans. Plus Mondays that she never worked, her accused fraud rings up to $4,000. The office urges those who have information on potential health care fraud to call 800-282-0515. I'm Lee Mowen, News Radio 700 WLW.
0: In statewide news, a federal appeals court in Cincinnati has lifted a lower court injunction allowing Ohio driver's license kiosks at BMV offices to enforce proof of citizenship paperwork requirements before voter registration ahead of the November election deadline. Locally in Springdale, Swiss flavor manufacturer Givaudan has acquired a 129,000-square-foot facility on Crescentville Road for $9.2 million cash. The industrial purchase marks the first phase of a $59.2 million regional facility expansion. In public safety, West Claremont Middle School staff and a county deputy removed a 12-year-old sixth grader from class after recovering an unloaded handgun from his backpack. The student's currently held at the Claremont County Juvenile Detention Center, charged with felony illegal conveyance. Over in Northern Kentucky, Covington police executed a controlled cruiser impact to safely intercept a 36-year-old wrong-way DUI driver along Interstate 75 near the cut in the hill. Driver Naya Slaughter remains held at the Kenton County Detention Center. Finally, on a lighter note, in Over the Rhine, Findlay Market wrapped up its annual Fall Food Fest today with more than 30 local merchants serving up autumn-themed dishes from sweet potato pierogies to mini pumpkin waffles alongside a community Halloween costume drive. Next update is at the bottom of the hour. Breaking news anytime. Travis Laird, News Radio 700 WLW.
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14: 8-10 in the Queen City of Cincinnati. Chick Ludwig alongside Bengals legendary offensive lineman Bruce Kozerski. Danny Gleason has taken the baton from Sam Niger for the final half hour of tonight's show, and you are listening to the Tri-State Chevy Dealers post-game sports talk presented by R&L Carriers on 700 WLW and Cincinnati's ESPN 1530. 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Visit encore.tech, and we've been breaking down the Bengals' 30-27 loss to the Pittsburgh Steelers like a wrecking ball tonight. Appreciate all our loyal listeners and all our callers tonight. And just a little bit about tonight's guest, and we'll see him again this season, Bruce Kozerski. Wow, Mr. Versatile. If Dave Lapham is the tool and Bruce Kozerski, Mr. Versatile, because he played all five offensive line positions for the Cincinnati Reds over a brilliant 12-year career, all spent with the Cincinnati Bengals from 1984 to 1995 out of the College of Holy Cross in Worcester, Massachusetts.
15: Worcester, Massachusetts.
14: Worcester, Mass. And Bruce Kozerski wasn't the kind of guy who, when he retired from the NFL, sat around eating bonbons all day and watching ESPN. No. He was a physics major and then later acquired his master's in teaching from Xavier University, longtime teacher and coach at Holy Cross High School in Northern Kentucky. And like you were telling me, Bruce, gosh, you're finally going to do some traveling with your wife.
15: Yeah, my wife was a football wife for 45 or 46 years. And so I stepped down from coaching a few years ago. And my son got a head coaching job at a different school. And he had some coaching issues with one that was let go and one that passed away. And so I found myself in a temporary coaching position full time for a couple more years. And finally, finally, he's retired and we got an opportunity to travel. And we were all over. We went to British Columbia. My sister has a big piece of property up there on a fjord. Beautiful. For about 4 weeks, wow. We went to Maryland to a baseball tournament with my grandson. We went to Cooperstown, New York. He invited to play at the Hall of Fame game up there. We went to Panama City, Florida. We've just been traveling, having a ball, and that's what we intend to do. And, you know, finally, I know what summer's like. You know, it's not all football and helmets and banging and blowing the whistle and running kids around the field.
14: That is fantastic. And we were talking off the air. You know, I'm a substitute teacher. Bruce continues to teach high level, the highest level of math and physics and what, even science, chemistry.
15: Yeah, I teach AP Physics, AP Calculus, and AP Pre-Calculus. I have a trades math that I teach, like an engineering type of math, and I have an Algebra 2. I love it. Great group of kids. They keep me on my toes every day, and I enjoy going there.
14: I often talk when I'm substitute teaching, tell kids in math that math helps you as a football player. I go back to John Kitna being a math major at, I believe, Eastern Washington University, and how it helped him with the angles as a quarterback in diagnosing defenses. And I'm sure you feel the same way, Bruce, being an offensive lineman.
15: You study film for all those years that, like I've done. You start getting percentages popping up in your head. You know, this team is going to run 35% of the time to the right on first down. They're going to run 40% to the left on first down. They're going to throw out this much percent. And, you know, this part of the field, they're going to throw the ball deep on, you know, so you start to call defenses, start to call offenses. You start to shape your team around what the other team has given us. And it's, there's so much of football that is math and science. And I don't know where to begin. I wouldn't know where I would be without it.
14: And I brought up Butler Tech in Butler County, how it's exploding with the trades. And you even mentioned a lot of private schools are incorporating trades into their
15: You have to. You have to anymore. We've got I think 7 or 8, maybe 9 kids in our program right now. Seniors that in school in the morning they do a trade whether it's electrical, HVAC. Plumbing, something in the afternoon to do trades. They're not going to go to college. They've established either they don't want to go to college or they're not college material. And they're going to make money right off the get-go, right off the jump.
14: Well, and we've heard all throughout baseball season and here on 700 WLW, a lot of commercials about trades and how it's exploding.
15: Well, how many people have to call an electrician to change the light switch? Yeah, how many plumbers, how many people have to call a plumber to get a drain fixed or a leaky faucet, you know?
14: Yeah.
15: That's something that you can do. You can make a ton of money in a course of a lifetime getting your hands dirty. And getting your hands dirty is not a bad thing. You know, my parents, my grandparents were coal miners. They got their hands dirty. My parents' heart worked hard. They got their hands dirty. Raising 6 kids, you know, it's a chore. But, guys, you know, they taught us all how to work. You know, that's a lesson right there.
14: I've subbed down at D. Russell Lee in Fairfield Township and at Butler Tech. And, gosh, I might be teaching English or social studies, but here comes a guy in his firefighter's outfit. And it's fascinating.
15: It is.
14: It really is.
15: It is. Yes,
14: so,
15: sir.
14: I wanted to go off the rails on that. And
15: I appreciate it.
14: Yeah, that's great stuff. Hey, let's go out to the phones and welcome in Joey in Michigan. Joey.
16: Hey, guys.
15: Hey, Joe.
16: Hey, thanks for taking my call. Hey, one, I just got a quick, I guess, a comment, and then just two, just get your perspective on something. I guess my comment is, I know it's just one game, but I noticed over the years, how many times has our season come down to, you know, that one game where we're hoping somebody wins or loses and we're trying to win out.
14: And we're trying to host the AFC Championship game, and now we're behind Kansas City.
16: Yeah. Yeah, so it's just more just a comment on just – I know it is one game, but in the NFL, oftentimes that one game can, you know, they take a bye in the playoffs or not. So that was just my comment. My perspective class question to you guys is, you know, when I watched the Bengals play on both sides of the ball, I just kind of wonder, you know, I'll speak from offense side of the ball. You know, our play calling oftentimes I wonder, you know, how are we going about being dynamic to get the ball into our playmakers' hands when I see other teams – you know, calling offenses, I see a lot of motions. I see a lot of shifts. I see guys doing things where ours seems like we're just standing there and expecting everybody to win their one-on-one. And I think that's kind of a tough hill to split. And then just defensively, it was the same thing. It's like I'm thinking, you know, I know there's a game plan, but in the game I watched, I thought, well, let's make an adjustment aisle. It's halftime. Let's get Rodgers off the spot. It just seemed like we didn't, you know, necessarily make any adjustments on both sides of the ball. So I just want to get your comments on those two perspectives.
14: One thing that kind of shocked me today, in the past, the Steelers have been able to take away the Bengals' top receiver, you know, bracketing and all kinds of other stuff. Well, today, gosh, Ja'Marr Chase, 9 catches for 98 yards. T. Higgins, 6 catches for 90 yards. So they're trying. They're moving guys around, and they're trying to get the ball down the field. But Pittsburgh was not going to allow a deep ball today.
15: There's more motions in the Bengals' backfield than ever, and they do it for multiple different reasons. Sometimes they move a guy in, then they move him back out just to see it, because they could tell if it's a man or a zone. They could tell if it's a cover two or cover three. Sometimes they move the running back out, and then they move him back to see how the linebackers are going to react to it, because it tells the offensive lineman a few things. But sometimes they run motions to get Ja'Marr Chase free. You know, they're playing tight bump on him. Maybe they give him a break and they get him a one-on-one on the other side, you know, or changes. Somebody misaligns and they make a wrong adjustment to the formation. So they run motions for a lot of different reasons. And sometimes, like I said, sometimes they're just for show. Sometimes they're specifically to read coverages for Joe. Sometimes it's you as a defensive player, you get your eyes off of one prize and they run the ball right by you. You know, that happens a lot. So
14: Joey's calling from Michigan. And Joey, are you a Spartan or are you a Wolverine?
16: Actually, I'm neither. Okay. I grew up in Cincinnati. So
14: oh, great. All right. Awesome.
16: Yeah. So I give them, you know what, when I'm up here. If I could add a real quick thing, too. So I didn't understand. There were 2 points in the game. There was, I think, Pittsburgh was driving. It was 3rd and 5, and there was a penalty. And I thought we should have declined it, but we accepted it to give them, I guess in essence, 2 more shots to try to score on us. I didn't understand that.
14: Well, and it was late in the game. It was deep in the red zone. The Bengals decided to push them back 5 yards. Well, the next play gained 5 yards. So really, nothing was, except they lost some time on the clock. So that was at the end of the game, or near the end.
16: Yeah.
14: And it wound up being a field goal, I believe, on the part of Pittsburgh. Yeah, that was a little curious. Yeah. Dave Lapham and Dan Hoard and Tony Pike all talked about it. They would have taken the down and made it 3rd down instead of 2nd.
16: Yeah. And what happened really quick? That's my last one. What happened at the end? I think the Steelers kicked the field goal, and it seemed to be a long time between the play call coming in, and we burned a timeout.
15: Yes, that was right out of a timeout. They were coming off the field.
16: Yeah, I didn't understand.
15: Change of possession and. A couple things. Either the play was called in with one personnel group, because on the sidelines they'll say we're going to come out this next drive running two tights and one back and or 21. Yep. And sometimes, in the middle of my thought, you know what, I want to change personnel. Well, you change personnel after a certain period of time, the defense has a chance to match you. And that's what I think that's what Joe was upset about is. They changed personnel groups too late, and now you gave Pittsburgh a chance to match, and they can take as much time as they want, and they didn't give Joe enough time at the line of scrimmage to make his checks and do what he wanted to do.
14: And they had to burn a timeout
15: A timeout, crucial.
16: Yeah. Hey, I appreciate you guys again. I'm pulling for Who Dey Nation from Michigan all season long. Appreciate you guys.
14: All right, thanks so much. And a guy that just really, really hurt the Bengals, Jaylen Warren. 17 carries, a buck 27, 7.5 a carry. And he also caught 3 passes for 49 yards. Lapp thought that Chase Brown would have a major impact in this game. And he's still positive yards, 13 carries, 61 yards, 4.7 a carry with a long gain of 13. Thought he might be a little bit more involved in the pass game, but 2 catches for 8 yards for Chase Brown. So
15: it makes you wonder if that could have been a difference, you know?
14: Yeah. So
15: he's another guy underneath that would have. You could, they're not going to let Chase Brown get deep either, but he's a guy that, you know, with your tight ends catching so many balls, maybe Chase Brown could have caught a few more, but should have, would have, could have. That's after the fact. You know, we got the ball. We had a chance to win and we didn't.
14: The bottom, not necessarily the bottom line, but Pittsburgh came out. They got the ball first.
15: Smacked us in the mouth.
14: And smacked us right in the mouth.
15: Don't rough the punter.
14: Yeah, that came midway through the third quarter.
15: Jump on the fumble.
14: But that's exactly right. But right away, four plays, 73 yards, 30 yards, 5 yards, an incompletion, and then a 38-yard touchdown. Just like that. Man, it, for some reason, it takes the defense a while to settle in, Bruce. And that's why, gosh, you win the toss the next time, take the ball.
15: You have a game plan. You think this is the way we want it. This is our best bet to stop them. And then a series or two into the game, you say, you know what? What we're doing is not working. We got to do something else. And so then you start to change. The offense does the same thing. You know, if they move the ball right off the bat, thank goodness they just keep doing it. But if it's not working, you tweak things a little bit, and because of what the defense is doing, and you adjust your play selection, your game planning, and that's why coaches get paid a lot of money. It's a tough job to be right every time.
14: Well, and a real blessing here is that after getting smacked in the mouth, the Bengals responded with an 11-play, 73-yard drive that ended with Ja'Marr Chase being in the end zone.
15: Offense picked up the defense.
14: It really did. And, gosh, Dante Myers going for 23 yards, T plus 10. Tanner Hudson got involved. So, Samaje Perine. Yeah, so Joe was very patient, spread the ball around to his playmakers. They get in the end zone.
15: Everybody in that locker room knows when you play Pittsburgh, it's going to be a one- or two-play difference in the whole ballgame.
14: That's right.
15: And you never know when they are. You hope they're not the first drive. You hope they're not. But, you know, sometimes an interception on the first drive, run back for a touchdown, costs you the game.
14: I'm just looking ahead here at the schedule. And when Pittsburgh comes back to Cincinnati, and that will be on November 15 at an 8:20 game on a Sunday night.
15: Hopefully there'll be a lot at stake then.
14: Yes.
15: Hopefully there'll be a tremendous amount at stake in November.
14: Absolutely. And gosh, what's New Year's Eve going to be like with the Ravens in town?
15: Game
14: ending right around the midnight hour on New Year's Eve.
15: Again, you hope it's crazy.
14: It will be.
15: You hope it's a crazy night.
14: It will certainly be. Well, Bruce, this has been an awful lot of fun. I want to thank all the listeners of 700 WLW and Cincinnati's ESPN 1530. All the callers checking in on us, and really appreciate you being in here. I know I've got Jim Breach, I believe, the next 2 weeks, but you'll be involved in the rotation with Faux Rock, David Folger. Yes. And until then, on behalf of my partner, Bruce Kozerski, this is Chick Ludwig saying thanks for listening to the Tri-State Chevy Dealers Postgame Sports Talk presented by R&L Carriers on 700 WLW and Cincinnati's ESPN 1530.
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7: Oh, hello. President Trump blames Ukrainian strikes on Russian refineries for rising diesel prices with the 830 report. Travis Laird breaking now on the National Wire. President Trump downplaying the impact of his administration's war with Iran on surging fuel costs, instead blaming Ukraine for rising diesel prices. Speaking with reporters on the tarmac before boarding Air Force One, Mr. Trump insisted that Ukrainian drone attacks on Russian oil infrastructure are driving global energy surges. In audio provided courtesy of ABC News, President Trump claimed the problem lies in Eastern Europe rather than in the Middle East. All right, I guess my audio is not going to play. Financial and energy analysts continue to contradict the president, pointing to escalating conflict in the Strait of Hormuz as the primary driver of rising pump prices. Now, let's take a look at the latest traffic and weather together. Well, the first thing we got to talk about, just get this out of the way, Interstate 71 remaining closed in both directions near downtown Cincinnati for Brent Spence Bridge corridor work until 5 a.m. on Monday, though traffic is detoured via I-71 and State Route 562. That's the Norwood Lateral. Crews have opened a new sixth lane at 5th and Central, along with detouring drivers via Race and 3rd Streets, while southbound mainline lanes shift right through the work zone. Other than that, actually looks pretty decent. No major accidents or slowdowns to report throughout the tri-state this hour.
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8: Our great weather continues into the work week. Monday, starting off around 50 degrees with mostly clear skies, and then a lot of sunshine on the way for the afternoon with a high near 75. Tuesday, starting off around 52, and then we push to 77 for the afternoon with a lot of sunshine. From your severe weather station, I'm 9 First Warning meteorologist Mark Stitz, News Radio 700 WLW.
7: Right now, we're looking at about 64 degrees, fair skies at beautiful historic Lunkin Airport. U.S. State Department is confirming 4 American tourists were among 6 people killed following a massive natural gas explosion and multi-story building collapse in Athens, Greece. Rescue teams are continuing to search through the debris in the historic Plaka District. A 3-judge panel on the 6th Circuit Court of Appeals in Cincinnati has lifted a lower court injunction allowing Ohio driver's license kiosks at BMV offices to enforce proof of citizenship paperwork requirements before voter registration ahead of the upcoming election deadline. Here in Springdale, Swiss flavor manufacturer Givaudan has acquired a 129,000-square-foot industrial facility on Crescentville Road for $9.2 million in cash. Company officials confirm the property purchase marks the first phase of a $59.2 million regional facility expansion that will significantly boost

0: local manufacturing capacity, and industrial jobs across Hamilton County. West Claremont Middle School staff and a county deputy removed a 12-year-old sixth grader from class after recovering an unloaded handgun from his backpack. That was at West Claremont. The student's being held at Claremont County Juvenile Detention Center, charged with felony illegal conveyance. Over in Northern Kentucky, Covington police executed a controlled cruiser impact to safely intercept a 36-year-old driving the wrong way, a DUI driver along Interstate 75 near the cut in the hill. Driver Naya Slaughter remains held at the Kenton County Detention Center. And finally, we got to talk about it. It's news. Pittsburgh handed the Bengals their first loss of the season, 30-27, after a late Joe Burrow strip sack inside field goal range. Meanwhile, the Reds also closed out a frustrating 2026 season this afternoon with a 4-1 loss to the Blue Jays in Toronto. Next update is at 9 o'clock. Breaking news anytime. 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
4: It's a health show today. First, we're talking about hearing loss. Whether you're born with it or it's acquired throughout your lifetime, it's more than just an inconvenience. Hearing loss can be dangerous. From increasing the risk for falls to social isolation, from miscommunication to brain atrophy and dementia, your hearing is crucial to your overall well-being. My guests today are Dr. Stephanie Grace, an audiologist at Phonak, a hearing aid manufacturer, and Dr. Jennifer Catifies, owner of Apex Hearing Group in Cincinnati. They're both here to explain what to look for when it comes to hearing loss, when to get help, and the amazing life-changing technology available now to help you thrive.
1: And later,
4: actor Jason Vanderbeek died earlier this year from stage 3 colorectal cancer. Same as Chadwick Boseman, Kirstie Alley, and even soccer legend Pele. As the number one cancer killer for those under the age of 50, the incidences of colon cancer are rising. Today, my guest is Dr. Corey Barat, a Mercy Health surgeon, to explain what the science community knows about the increase in colorectal cancers in people under 50 and what to do to minimize your risk.
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4: Welcome back this week to iHeart Cincy. I am Sandy Collins, and here is some of the latest stats that we have coming out of the tri-state. Out of Kentucky, almost 15% of Kentuckians have some degree of hearing loss. In Ohio, it's a little less, 13%. So what causes hearing loss? Well, some are born with it, a very small number. Others acquire it during their lifetime, and it affects all ages. All the noise, the loud music, constant construction sounds, fireworks, illness, medications, it all contributes. Today, my guests are hearing specialists, Dr. Stephanie Grace, an audiologist at Phonak, a hearing aid manufacturer here in Cincinnati, and Dr. Jennifer Catifies, owner of Apex Hearing Group here in Cincinnati. Doctors, thank you for taking time to come today, and welcome to iHeart Cincy. Dr. Jennifer, we're going to start with you. We understand that untreated hearing loss is linked to an increased risk of dementia. Can you explain more about that?
5: Hearing loss is linked with cognitive decline and dementia risk. So studies consistently find that people with hearing loss are more likely to experience faster cognitive decline and a higher chance of developing dementia compared to those with normal hearing.
4: How does that correlate? Can you explain why your hearing loss would correlate to memory loss?
5: The effort it takes with those with hearing loss to hear creates a regular strain that interferes with normal cognition.
4: Mm-hmm. So it's harder on your brain because it's working harder to try to...
6: Yeah, it's that whole if you don't use it, you lose it type right. mentality. Same as exercising, lifting weights. If you're not working those muscles, they're going to deteriorate. Right. The brain, same thing. If it's not getting that stimulation it needs, so if there's something impeding sound from getting from the ear up to the brain... The brain atrophies or shrinks. Once that has happened, it's permanent. So we really want to try and keep that neural pathway from the ear to the brain stimulated as much as possible. So when there is hearing loss there, one of the most important things you can do is get evaluated and then treated if we find that there is a hearing loss present.
4: babies are tested when they're born, correct? And then kids are tested, I guess, when they're in school now. Do they still do that? Back in the day, we used to do that.
6: They do a screening. Mm-hmm.
4: And then that's probably it. If you're okay, adults just don't even think about screening their hearing. When should adults, grown-ups, like my daughter, 27 next month, when should she start thinking about getting a baseline for her hearing and figuring out what she needs?
6: That's a great question. I mean, I don't think, as with like a colonoscopy or with like a mammogram, that there's like a set age, right?
4: Right.
6: But that being said, my personal opinion is it's never too early or too late, for that matter, to get your hearing checked, get a baseline audiogram. I would also say, if you need any kind of tinnitus, ringing, or noises in the ears, it's a good time to go get checked. Anything unusual, if you feel like you are just missing out or struggling a little bit in general, go get a baseline hearing test.
4: That's the issue, is that you don't realize how much effort it takes when you're struggling through this. And I'll give you full disclosure. I was born with a nerve loss in my left ear. And so I have about 70% hearing on one side, and it has profoundly affected everything I do. It was untreated until I was in my 30s, although they knew about it. And so I got some hearing aids back when they were still analog.
6: Okay.
4: And they were pretty good. They were life-changing. And the vanity went away when you realize it's more important for me to be able to hear the siren of the fire truck that is racing up the street next to me. And I didn't hear it. Yes, this happened. I didn't hear it and pulled in front of the fire truck. And he starts slamming on the brakes, and now that frequency was lower. Then I could hear something was happening, and looked, and here's this enormous fire truck, not 10 feet from me, slamming on its brakes because I didn't hear the siren coming. It was one of the most life-changing experiences, one I would never want to feel again because it was so frightening. But it did motivate me to get my hearing checked again at nearly 30 years old. Jennifer, we got to talk about what you can do if you have a hearing loss and you're concerned about dementia. Where do we go with it?
5: Yeah, that's a great question. So timely hearing care appears to lower the risk of developing dementia, even if they don't immediately improve memory test scores. So I think it's really important to talk about acting as soon as we feel that there is a problem. A lot of our hearing loss patients, they begin to withdraw socially, and they begin to stop doing their regular interactions or the regular daily activities. So when somebody feels, even a loved one in your family, if somebody feels like this is starting to happen, get a hearing test. So it would be a full comprehensive audiological eval. And then we take a lot of time to talk with our patients to figure out what their need is so we can meet each person's goals. And everybody has a different goal, right?
4: Absolutely.
5: So some people are like, hey, I don't really leave the house very much. I mostly stay at home. I visit a couple of my friends on the weekends. Maybe I go to a couple of doctor's appointments during the week. Where other people are like, hey, I'm still working full time. I'm traveling. I'm with my grandkids every single day of the week. So those are two different patients that are going to have two different goals. And we're going to have to learn about the patient and their individual criteria so that we can continue to service them. As soon as we do a hearing aid evaluation, we oftentimes recommend a hearing aid demonstration, which could be to demo one of our products. All of our products, as you mentioned, are digital. All of our products can connect to any of our devices through Bluetooth technology.
4: That's amazing.
5: It is really great. And one of my favorite things is most of our products are going to be rechargeable hearing aids. And so you don't have to change.
4: The money I spent.
5: Right?
4: For 25 years on teeny, tiny little batteries.
6: Which are hard to handle.
4: Yeah. Which are hard to handle.
5: Inconvenience of it.
4: Yeah. Rechargeable.
5: Rechargeable.
4: Cool.
5: So we're going to give you a small charging unit. You charge your hearing aids at the end of every day in a very similar way as when you charge your cell phone
4: at the
5: end of your night. Your hearing aids are going to last during the day. They will not die for you. So we can connect you to any of your devices. We can connect you to your cell phone, your television, to your car, your iPad, any of your devices, so that you have a Bluetooth connection that is direct, which means that phone call is going to go directly into the hearing aid.
4: Hey, if you just tuned in, I'm Sandy Collins, and this is our public affairs show, iHeartCincy. My guests today are a couple of hearing experts, Dr. Stephanie Grace is an audiologist at Phonak. It's a hearing aid manufacturer. And Dr. Jennifer Catifies, the owner of Apex Hearing Group here in Cincinnati. When we're out in a public place and there's a million noises around, people say, well, you can hear. Well, it's not hearing the sound. It's understanding what the words are. And that's why so many people isolate. Isn't that right, Stephanie?
6: 100%. And I think another really important feature of our technology these days, it's a buzzword, artificial intelligence, right? So mm-hmm. AI is in everything. And we keep advancing. You had mentioned you had analog devices. Uh-huh. We have come leaps and bounds from analog devices. But our technology, you see it with computers and televisions and all of the other technologies out there. We continue to evolve on a daily basis. Every time you think, oh, it can't get any better, it gets better.
4: Mm-hmm.
6: AI is really important, especially in those challenging listening environments, because we are able to, with Phonak in particular, we have a product where we are able to actually separate the speech from the noise
4: mm-hmm.
6: in such a way that it allows people to hear from any direction around them, which is pretty revolutionary. Because in the past, up to now, we've relied a lot, very heavily on directional microphones, mm-hmm. which allow people to hear what's in front of them, basically. Now, 8 times out of 10, you're trying to hear what's in front of you, but sometimes there is sound from behind, as you described with the ambulance, for example, that you may miss if you have directional microphones engaged. So with our Sphere technology, being able to separate the speech from the noise without having to rely on directionality is really a huge advancement in hearing aid.
4: I think consumer technology is making it actually easier. Nobody wanted to watch closed captions on their TVs. Nobody wanted to go to a movie that had closed captions. It was an annoyance. Well, now that it's so prevalent, most people I know put the closed captions on because you're missing so much of the loud noises and the crashing and Luke Skywalker and Darth Vader. And, you know, you watch it later and go, wow, that's what they were saying. Okay, I missed that part. Same thing with your hearing. You know, we all have these fancy new earbuds. Everybody's listening, yep. and now they can adjust the treble and the bass and the highs and the lows. And now they realize, wow, this is so helpful. Imagine actually having a professional pair.
6: And that's really important that you bring that up, because there are over-the-counter devices, but they will do just that. They will amplify only as much as, you know, they are designed to do. So having a professional like Dr. Catifies involved, coming to see her at her practice, she is up to date on all of these technologies, and she can speak for herself. But
5: well, and I think it's really important when we're looking at technology, if the technology is easy, then it's typically going to work for you. So when Stephanie was saying that we've got a lot of artificial intelligence, and I'm telling you that we've got Bluetooth and rechargeable devices, a lot of patients can take that as it's a very complicated process. It's not at all, right? So for the audiologist, it's going to get a little complicated. We have a lot of software that we have to be responsible for. But for the patient, it's incredibly easy. They literally just put the hearing aid in their ear and they walk away from whatever they're doing and they live their life. There is no such thing as changing programs. Our hearing aids can even change volume control for us automatically. So as we go in and out of our different listening environments, that hearing aid is surveying your environment and it will change program for you based off of your acoustical environment. So that means if you're in a car, you're going to have a special program that's going to go into the car program. If you are listening to music, we have a music program. If you're just in a very quiet room, not a lot of speakers, not a lot of background, that hearing aid is going to go into a quiet program for you automatically. Patients don't have to change programs with a button or a remote control. We work really hard to keep it as simple for our patients as possible.
6: 100%.
4: Yeah.
6: That's a really good point.
4: I want to stop just real quick and talk about what it's like for a person that can't hear. I want you to think for just a second about being in a dimly lit room. There's hardly any light on in the room, but you can still make out stuff. And then imagine trying to read something across the room, whereas if the lights were on, you'd be able to see it pretty well. You could read that word. But you're looking and you're squinting and you're desperately trying to see something and you can't see it. And imagine the stress that you're feeling.
6: Exhausting.
4: It's exhausting. That is similar to what happens with hearing loss, is that you are trying to fill in the gaps, trying to understand what was that word they just said, trying to understand what did they mean. You often do miss an enormous amount of information that you don't even realize. When you put that hearing aid in and it's properly tuned, it's like somebody turns the light on.
5: Yeah.
6: It's a great analogy.
4: It is the absolute most amazing feeling. And I will tell you this, and I don't know anything about y'all's, you know, hearing aids. I'm just telling you from the technology itself. Mm-hmm. Turning it on and being able to hear, your heart rate goes down, your shoulders feel relaxed, your stress level goes down, and then suddenly you're like, oh my gosh, I've lived X amount of days in my life, years, mm-hmm. stressed out.
6: Fatigued. Yep.
5: Yeah.
4: Exhausted, irritable, mm-hmm. getting into fights with people. Yeah.
6: Avoiding going to public places, social situations.
4: Yeah.
6: All of it.
5: Yeah. And the sense of embarrassment as well, right? Because people don't want to always have to ask for repetition. They don't want to say, what did you say? When we are able to hear, but also understand that speech intelligibility, we feel more confident.
4: Right. And your family will love you even more because they'll appreciate not having to say it over and over or being in the room in front of you. Don't yell at me from the kitchen. I can't understand what you're saying. I mean, it doesn't just affect you. It affects everyone
6: that around you.
4: In you. So
6: the important thing is if you wait until you're a grandma or a grandpa, sometimes it's harder to adapt to the technology. As soon as you start to notice that maybe there's something there, it's really important to treat it.
4: Yeah.
6: It's easier to adjust to the technology when you first identify that there's a problem. People, we on average wait about 5 years before they address anything. And they mm-hmm. can do that because it's painless and it's invisible to have hearing loss. It
4: and
6: is
4: I'll
6: not
4: just live with it.
6: You can
4: yeah.
6: live. It
4: I'm
6: is absolutely.
4: Sturdy. I can do this.
6: Yeah. But hearing aids are cool now. They really are because of all the new, you know, the Bluetooth makes it really appealing to people. People walk around all day with their AirPods in their ears. If they have hearing loss, they should be doing the same thing, but through a hearing aid that's mm-hmm. actually got a prescription in there for them.
4: Mm-hmm.
5: And there's different designs for the hearing aid. So we don't have to make a hearing aid really big and bulky anymore. We can put a hearing aid down inside of the ear canal and make it completely invisible. We can put a hearing aid behind the ear that nobody will see. So they're lightweight, they're comfortable, and most people forget that they're even in their ear.
4: Stephanie, Jennifer, thank you so much for coming in and talking about hearing loss and dementia and all the things that you guys can do now with this technology that will help us hear better. Thanks so much.
5: Thank you.
4: Coming up, we're going to go from one end of the body to the other and talk with a colorectal surgeon about the risks of colorectal cancer and why it's increasing in people under the age of 50. That's coming up on iHeartCincy.
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4: Hi, I'm Sandy Collins with iHeartCincy, a Tri-State Public Affairs program. In our second segment here, my guest today is Dr. Cody Barad. He's from Mercy Health, a surgeon specializes in colorectal cancers, which traditionally has been a health concern after 50 years old. But in the last decade or more, the number of people under the age of 50 diagnosed with colon cancer is rising, enough so to have the medical community rethink the screening age and continue to look for answers, including why. Dr. Cody Barat, thanks for your expertise today. Tell me why, sure. You know, this cancer diagnosis, cancer, from what I've been reading, doctor, and you can help me here, it's the most prevalent form of cancer under 50. Is that right?
7: Yeah. So colorectal cancer is increasing pretty alarmingly for people under the age of 50, under the age of 60. And it is the most common cancer that causes death in young patients under the age of 50. If it is caught early, it is a highly curable in a lot of situations. Now, the problem is if we don't catch it early or we wait until patients have severe symptoms, which can make for much more difficult treatment and higher risk of dying from it.
4: Dr. Barat, have you guys figured out why there's an uptick now in colorectal cancer among younger people?
7: We don't know for sure. Now, there's some theories that it's multifactorial, which basically means we don't have one particular answer, but there may be several things that contribute. The obvious is the increasing dietary issues and diets that are low in fiber, diets that are high in processed food, diets that are high in meats and dairy, cheeses, things like that are, we've known for a long time, those things are not healthy for the colon. There's some other theories about the gut microbiome. So basically, you know, our colon especially, but also our small intestine has millions and millions and millions of good bacteria. A high number of these good bacteria and a high variety usually is associated with good gut health and good colon health. Again, with high meat diet, processed foods, deli meats, nitrates, nitrites, those things can decrease the variety and the number of the good bacteria, which can change the microbiome. That's sort of the cutting edge for research in the GI world, is looking at the microbiome and how it influences not only our colon health, but other disease processes. So it's actually pretty interesting. Of course, genetics plays a factor too, but that actually accounts for less than 20%, 15, 20% of these young patients that are getting colon cancer. So we can't always just blame genetics. Other things that we know of that are harmful to the body in general that may contribute: high alcohol consumption, cigarette, nicotine, tobacco use, sedentary lifestyle, obesity, things like that.
4: If you're recommending people get tested around the age of 45, what symptoms would you be looking for before that?
7: Great question. Yeah, so the 45 is a consensus. Symptoms that would prompt an earlier investigation: bleeding is a big one, or unexplained bleeding, anemia or low blood counts on routine lab checks. Some patients, they may feel just run down and tired. Any changes in bowel habits, such as narrowing of stools or diarrhea, abdominal pain, rectal pain, things of that sort.
4: And this is the kind of stuff that doesn't go away. Is that right? Because everybody has a little bit of here and there, but you're saying it needs to be a little bit longer than that.
7: Yeah, I mean, a twinge of abdominal pain after eating something that maybe you shouldn't have. Well, that kind of makes sense.
4: We've all been to Taco Bell. Yeah.
7: Right. Yeah. But something that's persistent or something that just hasn't gone away. The problem is a lot of patients and people in general may see blood for months before they say, well, I guess I should get this checked out.
4: Months.
7: So, you know, well, I mean, it happens. The denial factor is huge. Right. And unfortunately, we see that a lot, where patients say, well, I didn't think it was a big deal. Or sometimes they're even told by medical practitioners, hey, you know, this bleeding is probably hemorrhoids. You're too young. There's probably nothing going on. And then when they finally either themselves or get another opinion or finally say, hey, I want to get this checked out, we sometimes discover something worse.
4: Right.
7: So it's not always the patient's fault necessarily, but a lot of times they should be advocating for themselves if they feel like something's going on.
4: We're talking with Dr. Barat, and he's talking today about colorectal cancer. He's a surgeon. And when you're talking about checking out whether or not you might have colorectal cancer, is there anything other than the colonoscopy? We see these at-home tests. Are there any other reliable tests that people can be prescribed to do this?
7: Well, yeah, let's talk about that. I think that's a great question. I'm going to stress that the colonoscopy is still the gold standard test. And for a couple of reasons. Not only can it detect colon cancer that's already there with very, very high accuracy, but it can also detect precancerous polyps, which no other test can not only detect, but also treat removable or precancerous polyps. So essentially, the colonoscopy is not only finding cancer and hopefully finding it early, but also finding precancer and eliminating that risk of colon cancer. So the colonoscopy is the gold standard for all of those reasons. Now, let me emphasize some of the points that you brought up. The colonoscopy is very, very safe. It's very, very common. Yes, there are some risks. There is definitely some inconvenience associated with the bowel prep and having to clean out the colon, inconvenience with having to do the procedure and miss a day of work. And I completely understand all that. And I've had one myself. I'm not of the age yet, but I wanted to, you know, when I described it to my patients, I want to be able to tell them, hey, I've done it. And here was my experience. Of course, you'll hear lots of opinions from friends and family. And most of the time it will be a fairly, no big deal. We did it.
4: Everybody has an opinion about politics and colonoscopies. That's what I found.
7: Exactly. But to answer your question, there are some other options. And there's some that are, you see on TV and they're in vogue right now. There are some stool-based tests. There is a blood test. And then there's some combinations thereof. So the stool-based test, the Cologuard is the most common one. That is a where you have a stool sample and you send it into the company and they look at it and send your result back and basically say positive or negative. Now, it's pretty accurate, not 100%, mm-hmm. not as good as colonoscopy for detecting colon cancer that's already there. It's also good at detecting blood. It's pretty easy to do. It doesn't require prep or anything like that or missing work. But if it ends up being positive, then the recommendation is to then get a colonoscopy to find out why.
4: So you're going to go have it done anyway. Yeah.
7: Exactly. And mm-hmm. there is a new blood-based test, which I wanted to touch on because, you know, it is technically covered by some insurances. It's also not very accurate at detecting polyps or precancerous cells. And even colon cancer itself, it's not as accurate as we would hope that it would be. Some other options, there's the virtual colonoscopy, which is also known as a CT colonography. That's been around for probably 15 years or so. It's a CAT scan. Then unfortunately, if they are detected on that CAT scan, patients would still need a colonoscopy.
4: Doctor, so, I'm sorry. I was sitting here the whole time listening to every word you said. And when you said virtual colonoscopy, the first thing I could imagine was a Zoom call. A colonoscopy with a Zoom call.
7: We're going to do it right now.
4: Or maybe you swallow a little, you know, a little camera. But no, it's apparently a little bit more high tech than that. And that's some good things to hear.
7: A little bit more involved. It does require a prep. A lot of times it still requires a tube in the bottom. And then the radiologist may inject some air to help distend the colon. So it sort of has a lot of the downsides of the colonoscopy procedure itself, but you don't get the sedation for it. And the other downside is that if there is something that comes up or suspicious, then patients will need a colonoscopy anyway. But all these are options. So, you know, if you said, hey, we have a person or a patient that's refusing to get a colonoscopy, maybe they had a bad experience, maybe they have medical problems and they're not safe for sedation, maybe they know someone that had a complication and they said, well, I'm absolutely not doing it. Well, we'd rather they do something than nothing.
4: My guest today is Dr. Cody Barat from Mercy Health here in Cincinnati. He's a colorectal surgeon, and he's given us kind of the down low, if you will, on colorectal cancers, the incidence of these cases increasing under 50 years old, the recent death of James Vanderbeek and other notable actors, including Kirstie Alley and Chadwick Boseman, and what we can do to try to reduce our risk of colon cancer. So, Dr. Barat, we've had the death of James Vanderbeek from Dawson's Creek that many fans were shocked to hear at such a young age, just 55 years old, what can people do to try to reduce their risk of getting colon cancer?
7: Yeah, I do want to stress the diet again because, you know, the smoking list, yes, we know. The excessive alcohol consumption, yeah, we know that's not good for anything. But I think the diet is something that, you know, our Western diet, which is high in processed food, high salt, high meat, high dairy, low vegetables, low, you know, legumes and beans and nuts. You know, it's not just colon cancer, colon health in general, stomach cancer, other GI issues. So I think, you know, if patients say, well, I don't smoke and I don't drink, you know, very often, you know, I'm checking all the boxes. Well, take a look at the fiber consumption. Take a look at the labels. Take a look at how much actual fresh, you know, fruits and veggies or frozen fruits and veggies that you're actually eating. How many times a week are you eating beans and legumes and nuts and seeds and all these things that are really good for your colon? So I would encourage people that are watching this to take a look at their diet too.
4: What about probiotics?
7: Great question. So the data on probiotics is a bit mixed. So you probably won't find any GI specialist or surgeon that would say, hey, this is this one probiotic. This is the one. In general, we know that, again, getting it naturally through our food intake, eating a wide variety of fruits and veggies, beans, legumes, all those things will give you a variety of good bacteria that will form as part of your microbiome in your colon. So probably better to obtain it that way. And it tastes a lot better, too.
4: Yeah, no doubt. Well, listen, doctor, is there anything else with the death of actor Eric Dane? And that has really kind of turned our attention to it again. We've lost too many people to this disease that can be dealt with. in case somebody does get a positive result, can we just briefly kind of go over what they would expect after that? You might have a surgery, you might have other interventions to get you in the healthy realm.
7: Yeah, good question. And yeah, we've had a couple actors and actresses that have recently died of colon or rectal cancer. So I'm glad we're talking about this. Colon cancer is treated with surgery, and sometimes there's additional treatment like chemotherapy. For rectal cancer, because it's a bit more difficult to treat because of the location, we like to usually shrink them down with chemotherapy and radiation up front. And this is, again, not a blanket statement for all situations are different. But in a lot of situations, we shrink it down with chemotherapy and radiation first, and then usually we can remove it definitively with surgery. There are a lot of exciting things happening in the medical oncology space as well with immunotherapy. We have some amazing medications now where patients can sometimes, again, if they're candidates for it and their genetic testing shows appropriate markers, they may be a candidate for one of these immunotherapy drugs instead of traditional chemotherapy. And every, you know, couple of years, we were completely revamping the way we approach these diseases. But unfortunately, we see that the prevalence or the incidence or the amount in the population is increasing. So we still have to catch them early.
4: Dr. Cody Barat, thank you so much for being on the show today and sharing your expertise about colorectal cancer and Colorectal Cancer Awareness Month. We appreciate your time.
7: Thank you so much.
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0: President Trump claiming he's asked Ukraine to ease strikes on Russian oil facilities to lower fuel costs. With the 9 o'clock report, I'm Travis Laird. Breaking now on the National Wire, President Trump continuing to shift blame away from the United States' war with Iran for surging diesel prices, claiming Ukrainian drone strikes are consuming the global fuel supply. Speaking on the tarmac in Illinois before boarding Air Force One, Mr. Trump told reporters he personally intervened with Ukrainian President Volodymyr Zelensky to demand a halt to attacks on Russian refineries. In audio released courtesy of ABC News, President Trump detailed his conversation with the Ukrainian leader.
8: I spoke to President Zelensky. I said, you got to take it easy on the refineries.
9: What
8: as much.
9: He
8: said, well, we'll probably do that.
0: Despite Trump's claims that Eastern European conflict is driving diesel spikes, industry analysts insist military confrontation and tanker blockades in the Strait of Hormuz remain the primary cause of rising U.S. energy costs. Now, let's take a look at the latest traffic and weather together. Not seeing any major accidents or slowdowns. Of course, don't forget, if you're headed out this evening, Interstate 71 remaining closed in both directions near downtown Cincinnati for work on the Brent Spence Corridor. Be closed till 5 a.m. on Monday, though traffic is detoured via 71 and the Norwood Lateral. Crews have opened a new sixth lane at 5th and Central, along with a new temporary off-ramp from southbound I-75 to 3rd Street to ease congestion. However, a separate four-month closure begins tonight on eastbound U.S. 50 ramp to I-75 southbound, detouring drivers by a race and 3rd Streets, while southbound mainline lanes shift right through the work zone.
1: Now, the latest forecast from the Jake Sweeney Chevrolet Weather Center. 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Together, let's drive.
10: Our fall-like weather continues into the work week. A cool start to Monday at 50 degrees, but in the afternoon, we're mostly sunny with a high near 75. Tuesday starts around 52, and then we push it up a couple more to 77 for the afternoon, and then we heat things up well into the 80s midweek. From your severe weather station, I'm 9. First Warning meteorologist Mark Stitz, News Radio 700 WLW.
0: Volunteer searchers in Hamilton with EquiSearch Midwest confirmed 52-year-old wheelchair-bound resident Todd Payne was found deceased near Brookville Lake, ending a multi-state missing person investigation. U.S. State Department confirming four American tourists were among six people killed in a natural gas explosion and building collapse in Athens, Greece. Rescue teams are continuing to clear debris near the Acropolis. And also in Springdale, Swiss manufacturer Givaudan has acquired a 129,000-square-foot facility on Crescentville Road for $9.2 million cash as phase one of a regional expansion. Finally, we got to talk about it. Pittsburgh edged out the Bengals 30-27 on a late Joe Burrow turnover, while the Reds closed out their frustrating season with a 4-1 loss in Toronto. That's it for 2026 for the Reds. The Bengals will take on the Jaguars next Sunday at 1 o'clock. That game is here at home. Next update at 9:30. Breaking news anytime. Travis Laird, News Radio 700 WLW.
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13: On 700 WLW. So recently, in the last year, Duke Energy jacked things up 66% as far as our energy rates go, and more is on the horizon. It's looming, and it's because of demand. It's because of data centers, which we're trying to pause or trying to stop completely. Good luck with that. Probably not. But let's face it, we're going to use more energy tomorrow than we did today. And we've got to meet those needs. Joining the show to discuss this on 700 WOW is Tom Bullock. He is with the Ohio Citizens Utility Board. Tom, welcome back.
14: Thank you for having me.
13: Yeah. First of all, what is the Citizens Utility Board?
14: We're a statewide consumer nonprofit. We help people on their utility bills monthly, whether natural gas or electricity. It seems like electricity gets most of the focus these days.
13: So Duke customers, we saw our bills jump 66% in 1 year. It's incredible how much more we pay for energy, and there's no end in sight because Duke is back at the siting board and saying, hey, we need more money here. In plain English, what happened is this isn't Duke being, now they did make record profits, obviously, but they kind of pass those costs along to the consumer. What's really driving this?
14: It's a layer cake of different costs. We're paying more because energy companies and politics of energy companies are choosing more expensive power plant options, sometimes with favors from the White House. But data centers are playing a big role, and so are repairs and upgrades to the local poles and wires, the wooden poles and wires we see in our neighborhoods.
13: We're always going to need to upgrade, and that's part of the issue, and it costs a lot of money. I mean, copper's not cheap, let's put it that way. Duke says, look, we just buy power on the wholesale market, and we pass it through at no markup, and you pay what we pay, basically. Is that the whole story, or is that just a bit of a deflection?
14: It's not the whole story. So on your bill, you pay for the local poles and wires that Duke is proposing to increase the charges for. You then also pay for the interstate wires, the very high metal trusses that go through farm fields and go for miles and miles. That's also going up. And then finally, you pay for the power generation itself. In Ohio, we've deregulated that for 25 years. But our regional market is experiencing pressure. Data centers are the first boulder in a broader rock slide triggering inflation. But it's not the only thing, because some things like manufacturing coming back to the country, we hope, and that's a good thing, that will need more power. And then finally, you've got tariffs that are driving the prices of everything up.
15: Yeah, and all those things come together. But there's also an operator called PJM. And if you know anything about the grid itself, PJM pretty much runs everything here in the Midwest and up to Canada and down. It's a huge swath of the world, not just our country. But I think safe to say most people have never heard of PJM interconnection. Why do they have so much power over this monthly bill? What is their role here?
14: They're the 13-state grid that Ohio participates in. And you want to be part of a broader grid because of cost efficiencies. But now, thanks to growing demand, the prices are going up. And the grid has a problem because they're too slow at getting new power onto the grid. So when demand goes up, supply needs to go up. Otherwise, prices go up. Just like you buy milk in the grocery store, if everybody wants more milk and there's the same or less supply, you're going to have price problems. The grid needs to move more quickly. That's a challenge to do. It's easier said than done. Mm-hmm. And so that gets us into this tangle. And what's new here, I heard your points about longtime senators. What's new here is that the AI data centers are really coming on in the last 36 months.
15: Yeah.
14: And they are moving so quickly, just like your iPhone moves quickly.
15: Mm-hmm.
14: They want you to buy a new one every year. Well, the power industry is used to moving slow in a 20th century timeline, where they take a decade to build something new and years to connect that new power plant to the grid. Well, that's not doing it quick enough.
15: Well, how much of that is government regulation? Are they not doing it quick enough? There's cost, but there's a lot of hoops to jump through, obviously, with regulation. Is that part of this?
14: I'd say it's utility being slow. It's the utility companies being slow. The regulators are trying to move quickly. But what's even more difficult is you can't get enough parts, and you can't get enough trained workers, and you can't guarantee,
15: sure,
14: if you're a fan of natural gas supplies. I'll tell you what is quick. Solar, wind, batteries, those things can be built in a few years. We've got a big workforce trained and ready to go, and they don't contribute to the smoke that we're all breathing in Ohio over the last 2 weeks, thanks to Canadian wildfires. That may seem like a surprise to some, but again, think new. Your products get better decade by decade. The laptop computer you bought 20 years ago was twice as expensive and half as powerful, but now the opposite is true. And so some of these newer energy supplies are ready to do their work, but we've got utility company intransigence combined with politics, and we want to get back into the politics thing. The energy industry has become too political. You've got some electrons people believe are Republican electrons and some are Democratic electrons, and that's the most ridiculous thing you ever heard because it's physics. What you need is a mix of those sources, and you need to think without political favors and do what the market wants. And that isn't happening, and that delay is leading to price increases.
15: Well, certainly because Congress, certainly first and foremost, because of votes and because of their core constituencies, will put their thumb on the scale. So we don't really have, we think we have free markets, but we really don't in that regard.
14: We don't. And I would say it's not the people, it's the donors. The political donors are out of control. And so you've got big established industries blanketing Congress with money, governors with money, and the people are confused by the smokescreen of jargon. These are very technical industries.
15: Yeah.
14: Okay. And so it's too confusing. Well, if you remove the politics, I think what really the picture that emerges is you've got large established industries trying to smother new startup innovative competitors.
15: Mm-hmm.
14: That's a tale as old as time. But one thing I want to make clear, this is not left versus right, one party versus another party. What we need is big, entrenched industry moving more quickly with the time. Okay. What the last thing I want to make a point of is what we don't need is the White House picking winners and losers and forcing the very oldest power plants to keep operating when their own owners say, we don't like losing money on these things anymore. We're going to close them. And the White House has intervened in a number of cases. They said, nope, you got to stay open. Who's paying for the price, the extra cost? Everybody.
15: Yeah. Although here in Ohio, I mean, you said that Solar's had a cold. I mean, that's a national number, not in Ohio, because here in the Buckeye State, solar is only about 5-6% of our electricity generation. And it's certainly coal's in there. Nuclear's in there a little bit. I think we need to see more of that. But the biggest winner is almost more than half the market is natural gas right now, simply because we hit a some shale not too long ago, maybe a decade and a half ago, and that made natural gas the default here in Ohio. And so we benefit from that. We also get less sun than the Southwest, so capacity factors are. How much more can you grow solar here? And right now, natural gas is much cheaper, isn't it?
14: No, that's not the case. That's the case 15 years ago. But today, solar is less and less expensive. Ohio has as much sunlight as Germany does, and Germany is one of the top solar countries in the world. We don't have to pick one fuel source like it's a football team. I'm a big college football guy. Mm-hmm. We know which football team we love and we know which one we hate. Mm-hmm. That's the wrong approach here. I think what we should be thinking of is the league healthy and our fans able to get good tickets at a good price, and we have a good experience overall. There's going to be a mix, but trying to put our thumbs on the scale and say we've got to have fuel source A and punish fuel source B is exactly the kind of meddling that we're not supposed to have in a capitalist free market.
15: No, that's your problem. As we mentioned, you know, it's again one side or the other picking winners and losers here, rather than let's throw everything out there and see, let the best source win, and the American consumer will choose it that way. We've seen the ability of solar, you know, increase, as you said, here in Ohio. I mean, not long ago, it was much more difficult. It gets more efficient and better. I know somebody put some solar arrays up at their house, and now they're making money off that. Once people get that message, I think more folks will do it. But again, one thing has to suffer. And that's at the expense of something else.
14: Former State Senator Bill Sykes has a big solar array on his home, I know, and mm-hmm. he's a big proponent of traditional energy. So I don't think you have to root for any one outcome. I think people should be practical about it. But if you look in a clear-eyed way, it's not just the fuel source. It's how quickly you can build it, at what price, and what tool fits what niche in the system. I think one big solution that's overlooked to data centers is not building just new things. It's using the extra capacity on the grid we've already built. In fact, that's the only quick solution for the next 3 to 5 years. Now, in between the years 2030 to 2040, a bunch of new stuff is going to have to hit the market. But in the next 3 to 5 years, we're going to get market competition and have the country's industrial base with high tech industries successful while also not murdering everybody's local electric bills. You're going to have to find efficiencies. And so that means when you've got extra room on the grid that we've already built, let's use that in an intelligent manner. It should exist with software, but we haven't done it yet. That's what I mean mm-hmm. by the utility companies are thinking like it's the 20th century and they're not using computers to figure out where they've got extra room in the grid without having to build brand new expensive transmission lines or power plants. Why do they do that? Because they get paid the most money when they build new things, and they build big and they build expensive. And so in some ways, back to your question about regulation, maybe what we need to do is change the market incentives for the utilities so they make money just off of repairing and maintaining what they've already built.
15: He is Tom Bullock, Executive Director of Citizens Utility Board of Ohio, our nonpartisan consumer watchdog group, leaning heavily into things like solar renewables. But, you know, again, it's all solutions. Everything has to be on the table. And unfortunately, those we vote for or against in Washington and elsewhere have their favorites and winners and losers because of lobby groups. And we really don't have a free market when it comes to this, adding to the fact that we saw bills here in Southwest Ohio, Duke Energy bills have jumped 66% in a year, and now more is on the way without energy was expensive before. Hold my air conditioner, hold my fan for just a second. We need more, not less. Is AI kind of getting, I know it certainly is driving a lot of this and they consume a hell of a lot of energy, Tom, but are they being kind of labeled as the reason why? It's like, you know, I mentioned the Sherrod Brown ads where he's going, AI data centers have to pay their fair share. Okay, but they're just like the latest company that's trying to drink out of the same garden hose we all are. We have a garden hose when we need a fire hose.
14: That's right. And the data centers, in fairness, need a mega fire hose. So they are something new and different. And the speed at which they operate and want to grow is like nothing we've ever seen. But in some ways, this can be a challenge moment for all of us, because if we solve this, if we get the grid is essentially a mechanical analog machine that we built with the 1960s and 70s technology. And we haven't really invested in computerizing it. We need to do that more. And if we can, then we can grow in a digital age. But it really is, to your question, only the first of a series of other economic changes that are coming in the next, say, 15 years. People are going to electrify their homes more. People are going to electrify transportation. And we do expect more industrial growth in America. And that's a good thing.
15: Sure.
14: But we want to do it in a way that doesn't worsen inflation as far as the eye can see. So we've got to figure this stuff out.
15: Mm-hmm.
14: What I would recommend to consumers is, I have a piece of bad news. This is a life skill now, just like dealing with your health insurance company. Mm-hmm. You can't ignore your health insurance bills and fail to challenge a $500 charge. You call the company and deal with it. Your utility bills are probably in that category. So we're going to have to look at things new and old. Old technologies like a caulking gun. Weatherize your home, fix the air leaks. That helps both in the winter and the summer.
15: Right.
14: Pay attention to more efficient appliances. That pays off every four seasons a year for 10 years. You can get fancy and look at new things like a battery for your home, or what is even better would be a battery for the shopping plaza, a battery for the church, for the high school. Those are things that I'd like to see data centers consider investing in. And so that would make community benefits rather than just building a super mega new and polluting and noisy power plant behind the meter. What if they made everybody's lives better and lowered our rates at the same time? There could be a win-win, but we're going to have to really put our heads together here.
15: All right. Well, you mentioned batteries, and that's a wonderful thing, but you got to charge the battery, so you need power for that.
14: Right. But okay. So the grid is plentiful most times of the year. It's only constrained about 100 hours out of the year, or maybe even 50 hours out of the year. So the grid is kind of like the road network, mm-hmm. where on an average traffic day, there's plenty of room. But during rush hour, it's tight. And let's say you've got an NFL home game. During those, eight home games a year, it's really tight. And so you've got to have all that extra parking and road capacity. And you think to yourself, my God, why are we spending the wealth of a nation on just those eight home games? But you got to have it, right? And the same for the grid. If you can navigate just those most constrained 50 hours during the hot summer months and sometimes in the winter during the coldest times, you're mostly okay. So there are some efficiencies on the grid that can be leveraged for other things.
15: Gotcha.
14: Batteries come in because you take extra power from the times of plenty and you release it during the constrained time.
15: Yeah, you're regular. You say, okay, like in the middle of the night in the East Coast, right? Everyone's sleeping. You're using less energy. You can put that in the, so you could charge a battery at your house or your business or whatever, and then lean into that, or generator, whatever the case may be.
14: Correct.
15: Yeah, it's, you know, we got a shrinking. The problem is this, is we've got this incredibly shrinking safety margin right now. PJM, they want a 20% reserve, PJM does, and we're perilously close to the edge of that thing, and you put a bunch of data centers online, and now you're over that. That's really the problem right now, and we'll see it during the daylight hours more than anything, because everyone's up and running. And you know, that makes sense. Batteries into the mix would be a great idea, because then you could use power on demand, and then it's kind of like charging your phone overnight while you sleep on your next to your nightstand. You charge it at night when
14: Correct.
15: You're asleep, and then you use it the rest of the day. No, that makes
14: you
15: a lot of sense.
14: Two for one.
15: Yeah, yeah,
14: you
15: yeah.
14: You get a two for one. So the reason why they're talking about with a panic about the data centers is they're thinking like 20th century engineers, where the existing grid and our existing companies and homes need this much power. Picture, you know, climbs a big bar chart that climbs up to 100. Now you're adding data centers on top of that. You need another 100. But what you could do is you could overlap those two, okay, with the help of these technologies like batteries we're talking about. But if you assume that there's no batteries, then you've got to double build. And that is really difficult, expensive, and slow. And that's why everybody's kind of in a panic right now. And the markets see that, and the markets are pricing in that constraint into your inflationary bills.
15: He is Tom Bullock, Executive Director of the Citizens Utility Board of Ohio. Electric rates up 66% year over year. Duke wants more. We'll see what happens. Tom, all the best. Thanks again.
14: Thank you.
15: Good news is we're getting a little break here with the weather the way it is right now. Don't need air, don't need heat yet, but that day is coming. Pretty soon the heat's going to kick on. So we'll go quickly from cooling to heating in the Buckeye State, Kentucky, and Indiana. How about a timeout? We've got news on the way. This is Scott Sloan on 700.

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3: Some good news for commuters, at least if you are heading north. With the 930 report, Travis Laird breaking now. Northbound, Interstate 75 has reopened ahead of schedule following bridge beam installation for the $46.7 million Lynn Street reconstruction project. Southbound 75 remaining closed, heading into the overnight hours for crews to finish beam work and implement a traffic switch. But all southbound lanes are expected to reopen ahead of the Monday morning rush hour. They're saying it should be about 5 o'clock. Until then, southbound through traffic is detoured via State Route 562. That's the Norwood Lateral to I-71 South. Local drivers can take the Freeman Avenue exit to access downtown or the west side via 8th, 6th, Lynn, and 3rd, or Maring Way. Now, let's take a look at the latest traffic and weather together. The big map looks pretty good. No major accidents or slowdowns to report throughout the tri-state this hour.
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4: Our fall-like weather continues into the work week. A cool start to Monday at 50 degrees, but in the afternoon we're mostly sunny with a high near 75. Tuesday starts around 52, and then we push it up a couple more to 77 for the afternoon, and then we heat things up well into the 80s midweek. From your severe weather station, I'm 9 First Warning meteorologist Mark Stitz, News Radio 700 WLW.
3: 58 degrees and fair skies at beautiful historic Lunkin Airport. U.S. State Department's confirmed 4 American tourists were among 6 people killed following a massive natural gas explosion and multi-story building collapse in Athens, Greece. Emergency rescue teams utilizing heavy machinery and search dogs are continuing to clear debris in the historic Plaka District. In statewide news, the 3-judge panel of the 6th Circuit Court of Appeals has lifted a lower court ban allowing Ohio driver's license kiosks at BMV offices to require proof of citizenship paperwork before voter registration ahead of the November deadline. In local public safety, a staff and county deputy at West Claremont County Middle School removed a 12-year-old 6th grader from class after recovering an unloaded handgun from his backpack. The student remains held at the county juvenile detention center, charged with felony illegal conveyance. In Kentucky news, Governor Andy Beshear signed an executive order at Bourbon and Beyond establishing the Governor's Office of Music, a dedicated state agency designed to support Kentucky artists, recording studios, and live music venues. Ohio doesn't have one of those. In Colerain Township, 24 regional police and fire teams gathered at the Mid-America Ball Yard for the second annual Larry Henderson Memorial Softball Tournament, raising some funds for first responders battling cancer. And in Franklin County, coffee lovers are flocking to the fairgrounds for the 11th annual Columbus Coffee Festival, featuring samples, tastings, and pour-overs from dozens of independent Midwest roasters and baristas. And we got to talk about it, guys. In sports, Pittsburgh edged out the Bengals 32-27 on a late Joe Burrow turnover. The Reds closed out their, disappointing 2026 season with a 4-1 loss in Toronto. That's it for the Reds for the year. The Bengals will move on to play, the Jaguars next week, 1 o'clock on Sunday. I'll be there. I hope you'll be there as well. Next update is at 10 o'clock. The 930 News is a service of R&L Carriers, and I'm Travis Laird. 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
0: So you've seen the viral videos of robots that dance around, running, boxing, flipping each other off of roofs. Crazy stuff, right? We right now are in the AI world, but quickly moving into the AI slash robotic world. So as we speak, there's a couple of companies that are taking deposits for a robot that will do your chores around the house and much, much more. Are we ready for robots to do the mundane tasks around the household? Ajay Kumar is here. He is a smart home and robotics editor for our friends at CNET, the go-to source when it comes to everything tech. And Ajay, welcome to the show. How are you?
13: I'm great. Thanks for having me. Always excited to talk about robots.
0: Yeah, this isn't a surprise. I mean, we're all focused on data centers and AI, and we'll see the little wacky videos in our feed of robots doing crazy things, you know, backflips, and like, wow, this is the robots are starting to look human, right? They don't look robotic anymore. They actually flow. They look like a human being or maybe somebody in a robot suit. So now we have the confluence then of AI and this advanced technology and robots coming together. What could possibly go wrong?
13: I have the same concerns when I see some of these humanoids. I'm sure we've seen those videos of them, you know, the Olympic Games that they kind of held in China, the Robot Olympics, where you see them running into the walls and breaking up and shattering into pieces. There is a lot of force and energy behind some of the models that we're seeing. But there's actually two sides to the AI that you mentioned, because most of these models that you're seeing, the humanoid robots, they're not just running a text LLM that's bolted onto this robot body. Most of the time, you can't just do that, because a text LLM is like me describing to you, oh, here's how you ride a bike. Here's how you move your legs. And then when I give you a body, I tell you, okay, now ride the bike. You're not going to do it very well, because I've only ever described it to you. These human robots that actually are able to do things in the physical world, they're trained on custom models. You have NVIDIA's Cosmo World Model. Almost all the major companies I've spoken to, 1X Neo, Iweave's Isaac One, they're all using their own model, and tons of training data they're getting, millions of hours.
0: All right, so if you buy into this early technology, and there's, I think, two or three companies that are doing this, you meant 1X, what will it cost me? What is the buy-in, and what do I get for my money?
13: Yeah, so that's the optimistic part. There's a huge price range I'm seeing. So with 1X, we're usually, what they've described is a $20,000 pre-order. That's upfront. Or a $499 a month subscription, which sounds better, but that's also kind of optimistic. With the Weave, which is another model, it's a wheel. It's a different bit of it's a different robot. It's more of a laundry folding robot, but it has a wheeled base. It has a torso. It has a head, but it uses grippers instead of full hands. That's a little cheaper. It's $8,000 up front, or $449 a month, and then if you pay an extra $100, you get a feature update. Then there's the Stretch 4, which is a leased robot-looking robot. It's basically a wheeled base, a pole with a telescoping arm mounted to it, so it can help you, you know, grasp objects and move them. It's really more for elder care.
0: Yeah, okay.
13: That one is $30,000, and that's the actual one that's shipping to people's homes. It's in 300 homes. It's actually in use right now. Most of these, when they say they're pre-order ready, they're giving you a very optimistic price. What people have told me is that anyone that tells you $10,000, that's not true. That's a lost leader. They are way playing down how much it actually costs them. The real price range for some of these is around $50,000. That's what experts in the industry, like the people actually making these parts and components, they told me $50,000 to $100,000 is a realistic price. So I'll believe it when I see these come to market, essentially.
0: Well, we need rich people with silly money to go, yeah, okay, I'll get one of those things, because that fuels the startup, right? It fuels more developments and advancements, and eventually when you mass produce things, they get cheaper. That's how it works. The early version of this is not going to look like one of the later versions. That's always the case too. So if you bought one of these things, what should you set that expectation bar at? I mentioned in the open, they're doing folding laundry and unloading the dishwasher, and they're cleaning your leaves up and mowing your lawn. What am I going to get for my $20,000?
13: Okay, so with most of these, you're going to get a couple limited tasks. You're going to get, most of them have told me out of the box, like assuming, of course, it does come this year, because we're getting pretty late into the year at this point. So I don't know if they're going to come this year. But you're going to get the ability to fold laundry for some of them. You're going to get the ability to have it store items for you. It can maybe pick up, toys. If you have a kid, it'll put it away in the right place. You can designate an area. It can potentially put clothes in a washer and dryer. I've seen the live demos of it. I've seen a robot actually do it. It only did it for 3 clothes. It took about 2 minutes, but it's not gonna save you time. It's gonna save you some labor.
0: No, not really, man, because it takes me that long now, and I just get distracted by other things. So 2-3 minutes, like, oh yeah, I'm supposed to be folding laundry. Next thing you know, I'm out. Doing stuff in the garage. I just said the ADHD is real. I think the best experience we all have with robotics right now, if you have a Roomba, if you have a robotic vacuum cleaner, we had one for a while. My wife was not a fan because it kept getting caught on rugs and stuff like that. It wouldn't do what it's supposed to do, and it just became a very expensive doorstop at one point. But I guess the takeaway there is, if we can get the robotic vacuums to work the way they should, if I can't get Siri to listen to me, for crying out loud, what hope do we have for a fully automated robotic household? I get home, dinner's made, the dishes are on, candles are lit. It's like every night the robot's trying to romance. I mean, my laundry's done and folded. we seem like to be a long way away from that.
13: Yeah, I don't disagree. I mean, I mentioned this in my, I wrote a cover story about this, and I mentioned this. I once left a robot vacuum with one of the very early models. I've tested hundreds at this point, but I had an early model in 2015. They're not even in business anymore. I came home from vacation after letting it schedule, I let it schedule itself to run so that I could come back to a clean apartment. I came back, I found it stuck on a glue trap with a dead mouse, partway in its, suction, just sitting there, completely out of battery, stuck and rotting, most disgusting thing I've seen. But basically what it told me is that early robot model just could not tell objects apart. It couldn't tell a sock from a mouse. It couldn't tell anything apart. I could throw that whole model out, but, the models have gotten better over time. Like I use, a newer robot vacuum now. There's Roborock, there's Dreamy, there's, Roomba, there's new Roomba models coming out. And they're really good, actually. They now recognize my pet. They have cameras. They can see my cat. They'll even tag it on my app. They'll say, cat here, avoid this area. So they're getting really good. But the thing about them is that they're small. They're low down to the ground. You don't need to worry about them if they there's only so much damage they can cause, right? They break down, sure. Right? With a big humanoid robot, you're talking 100 pounds, two legs, and if it loses control and tips over and crushes your pet or something, that's a big problem.
0: Yeah.
13: And you need to really build safeguards in for that.
0: Yeah. One of the other things you do is I know you're talking to, the guy who founded iRobot, I forgot his name, over at MIT, and said this whole thing's Rodney Brooks. Yeah, I said this is a guy who's spent his entire life in robotics and said this thing is a total fantasy. That seems extreme to me, because pretty clearly we're going to get better at robotics, and certainly within our lifetime, where these devices and these machines seem to be part of our life. I mean, I can't imagine that we won't see them in the next 10 or 20 years.
13: Mm-hmm. Yeah, no, he was by far, it's interesting because he did found iRobot, and he is very much in the industry, and he actually runs a company that deploys warehouse robots in packages for package sorting. So he's not, I don't think he was completely anti, oh, there's never going to be a robot. I think his argument was that in the consumer home, it's much further out than people think. And the promise is still appealing, right? Like, you have a humanoid robot. It does all these, like, annoying chores for you that you hate doing. It'll do your laundry. It'll put your dishes away. It'll, you know, pick up the toys that your kids leave everywhere. Just, like, there's all these little things that it could help with. But his argument was basically that these companies are all promising the moon, but they don't have the data to back it up. Like, they need millions and millions of hours to train it, or they need a very good AI model that can like interpret how things work in physics. Like, an AI, a regular text LLM, doesn't understand physics at all. Like, right. It doesn't know, right, if I drop something, it'll shatter. That's, you might have seen that study where they gave ChatGPT and Cloud and like these regular models a robot arm and told it stab a screwdriver into a toaster, mm-hmm, and they almost all did it because they don't understand that's bad.
0: Yep.
13: So you need a model that's trained to know that you shouldn't do that. And that's really the challenge. And I think realistically it is, maybe not 20 years out. I think it might be closer to, like, the consensus I've seen is maybe, like, 5 to 10 years out. That's probably the more realistic horizon for that robot housekeeper idea, you know, Rosie the robot, kind of concept. But the challenges are huge. Mm-hmm. And the price is a big part of it too.
0: He's Jay Kumar from CNET, and talking about, we're seeing robots, you know, robot videos online, and now with AI, we're starting to get robots in households to do mundane tasks, but we're still a few years away from that, and mainly because, and I think that's fascinating, you said AI, and I guess the way to look at it, it's two-dimensional, right? We want it to think in 3D, and it's not there yet, but the minute we unleash AI, mm-hmm, and give it, you know, physical aspects, it's going to learn rather quickly, up from down, left from right, east from west, things like that. That's that concept will be learned and then retaught countless times in a second, and it'll get better overnight, won't it?
13: I wouldn't say overnight, but yeah, it will definitely get better. So actually, what's happening in some of these, so there's another way you can train it. So as part of the world model, there's two models, right? Like, one model, you train it on every single task, you put a camera on somebody's head and you have them package up boxes or do laundry for a million hours. Yeah. And that's how you train it. And then you move on to the next task. That's obviously really time intensive and expensive and takes forever. The other way is that you capture a certain set of those tasks, and then you create a simulator, and then you can have the simulator alter the task so that you can continuously change the model and train it virtually without actually having to show the model how to do it physically. Mm-hmm. And that's what some companies are doing. And so that is, I think, the more promising. That's probably the most promising, because then you don't need unlimited training data. You just need some training data, and then you can extrapolate it out and build a model. And I won't deny that they are getting better. They are getting... Right. Really good. I mean, not just the consumer robots, they've gotten really good at navigating. They've gotten really good at cleaning. Mm-hmm. Obstacle avoidance is a big one. They can recognize pets. They can recognize cords. They can avoid them. I think the key is just to get, the models to the point where they can generalize. Gotcha. They can, I have like a dishwasher I have like four different types of mugs. They're all different shapes or mm-hmm. colors. Mm-hmm. As a human, I know, oh, this mug can go in the dishwasher. It's dishwasher safe. And I'm not confused just because the color mm-hmm. is different mm-hmm. on that mug.
0: Right.
13: A robot does get confused. And so being able to generalize means that it would understand, oh, all these mugs are the same. All these mugs can go in the dishwasher. And just because it's a different size or shape doesn't mean it's not a mug anymore.
0: Yeah. Yeah. It does have a lot to learn. And it's going to take some time. I guess the other question that would concern people would be, all right, well, robots have all these cameras on them. What about our data and privacy and information? Because we've just added another thing that can be exploited.
13: Right. Yeah. So every company I spoke with told me that they are doing, you know, bank grade security. And the question is, like, you know, do you believe them? I will say that the ones that have told me that I find most promising, like, for instance, the Weave robot, that one actually has physical shutters that will drop down over the camera, and the robot will, when you're not using it, it'll tuck itself away, like, in the home, like, behind like a barrier, basically. Yeah. So that's actually a physical privacy barrier. And then with the human and teleoperator, you had to give them permission to enter, and it's gated. So, like, it won't just, like, ideally they won't just go and, like, you know, pull your wallet out and read your credit card number, you know?
0: Right. But again, it's a concern. We kept on unveiling these things. That's what we're going to wind up getting. He, again, is Ajay Kumar from CNET. He's our smart home and robotics editor. Not anytime soon, but soon enough, we'll see robots in our household doing mundane tasks, giving us time to do mundane tasks ourselves. Like, well, probably scroll social media more. We'll be doing that. Ajay, all the best. Thanks for jumping on. Appreciate you.
13: Thank you. Appreciate you having me.
0: Yeah, more time to just sit around and doom scroll. That's what this is going to do for us. We'll get a news update in. 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
0: Northbound Interstate 75 opens up ahead of schedule. Southbound 75 vows to filibuster until morning. If with the 10:30 report, 10 o'clock report, it's 10 o'clock. I'm Travis Laird, breaking now. Here is the latest on the Lynn Street reconstruction project along the Brent Spence Bridge corridor northbound. Interstate 75 is reopened ahead of schedule tonight following beam installation for the Lynn Street bridge replacement. Southbound 75 remains closed going into the overnight hours for beam work and major southbound traffic switch. They're talking about 5 o'clock in the morning, and it's expected to be reopened by the morning rush hour. Southbound through traffic detoured through the Norwood Lateral and I-71 South to reconnect to the Brent Spence Bridge approach, while local drivers can exit at Freeman Avenue to reach downtown to the west side via 8th, 6th, Lynn, or Maring Way. Now let's take a look at the latest traffic and weather together. Looking pretty good, actually. No major accidents or slowdowns to report throughout the tri-state this hour.
27: Now, the latest forecast from the Jake Sweeney Chevrolet Weather Center. 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Together, let's drive.
28: Our great weather continues into the work week. Monday, starting off around 50 degrees with mostly clear skies and then a lot of sunshine on the way for the afternoon with a high near 75. Tuesday, starting off around 52, and then we push to 77 for the afternoon with a lot of sunshine. From your severe weather station, I'm 9 First Warning meteorologist Mark Stitz, News Radio 700 WLW.
0: Got down to 56 degrees. Fair skies at beautiful, historic Lumpkin Airport. Pittsburgh handed the Bengals their first loss of the season, 30-27, after Joe Burrow was strip-sacked inside field goal range with under a minute to go. Meanwhile, the Reds closed out a frustrating 2026 season this afternoon with a 4-1 loss to the Blue Jays in Toronto. That's it for the Reds. The Bengals are back home against the Jaguars next Sunday at 1 p.m. Of course, we'll have that for you right here on the home of the best Bengals coverage. In statewide news, a 3-judge panel of the 6th Circuit Court of Appeals in Cincinnati has lifted a lower court injunction allowing Ohio
2: driver's license kiosks at BMV offices to enforce proof of citizenship paperwork requirements. Before Kentucky, Covington police executed a controlled cruiser impact to safely intercept 36-year-old wrong-way DUI driver Nia Slaughter along Interstate 75 near the Cut in the Hill. Finally, All Elite Wrestling has just announced the sudden death of Benjamin Satterly, who performed for that organization as Pac and previously in the WWE as Adrian Neville. Satterly won multiple championships over his career, and he recently competed in a national championship match on Saturday at the All Out event. No further information available at this time about the circumstances of his passing. Benjamin Satterly was just 40 years old. Next update is with Lee Mowen at 10:30. Breaking news anytime. Travis Laird, News Radio 700. 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
1: A reopened criminal investigation into disturbing sexual assaults at Cornell. With your 10:30 report, I'm Lee Mowen. Breaking now. A former student says Cornell University did not take a victim seriously about 7 fraternity members drugging and raping her. The victim is now taking the school to court, and the nearby DA is now paying attention.
2: A new lawsuit from a former student identified only as Jane Doe, accusing the Ivy League University of failing to protect her from a brutal October 2024 assault, claiming multiple fraternity members drugged, sexually assaulted, and raped her at the Chi Phi fraternity house. No criminal charges were filed. The DA telling me it's because Jane Doe's 2024 statement was dramatically different and, quote, did not allege that she was drugged, nor did it allege that she did not consent to the events.
1: Olivia Rubin with ABC News. Now your latest traffic and weather together. Good news. Northbound I-75 is now open. However, the bad news is southbound I-75 remains closed. They're still doing work on the new Lynn Street Bridge, but that will lift about 5 o'clock tomorrow morning. Overnight, we got mostly clear skies. Fog will be possible. The low drops down to 50. We're at 59 right now, and the radar's clear. Your Monday is mostly sunny and comfortable, the high hitting 75. Tuesday, mostly sunny again and a little bit warmer, with a high hitting 77. A sad end in the search for a missing Hamilton man. He was found dead today. Police began their search of 50-year-old Todd Payne Wednesday. He was last spotted leaving Brookville Lake in his Ford Fusion. Original reports say Payne required a wheelchair to get around. EcuSearch Midwest shared the news earlier today, saying that crews found him deceased. His cause of death is still under investigation. Your next update is at 11 o'clock with breaking news anytime. I'm Lee Mowen, News Radio 700 WLW.
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7: 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Of course, this is a limited time offer. Have you been inundated with commercials? By the way, in talk radio, we love commercials. Are you inundated with commercials in which Democrats are complaining about high gasoline and diesel prices, high fuel prices? It's somewhat rich that the party that wants high gasoline prices is complaining about it. It's a policy goal of Democrats to have high prices causing individuals to drive less.

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1: ABC's Stephen Portnoy. Now the latest traffic and weather together. Northbound 75 from the split has reopened. Southbound 75 has not. That will remain closed until 5 o'clock tomorrow morning. And we're also seeing a little bit of a backup on 75 from Paddock down to the lateral. Overnight, we got mostly clear skies. Fog will be possible. The low drops down to 50. We're at 58 right now. Your Monday will be mostly sunny and comfortable. The high hitting 75. It's slightly warmer Tuesday, but mostly sunny once again, the high reaching 77. A juvenile is injured in a bicycle-involved crash in Butler County's Madison Township. This took place along Trenton Franklin Road around 1 o'clock Sunday morning, north of West Middletown. The injured cyclists were flown to Dayton's Miami Valley Hospital with serious injuries. We're waiting to hear more about the victim's age, identity, current condition, and what caused this crash. Madison Township crews continue to investigate. Your next update is at midnight with breaking news anytime. I'm Lee Mowen, News Radio 700 WLW.
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10: Hi, Billy Cunningham, the great American. Of course, Senator Rand Paul from my home state of Kentucky is the junior senator, soon to be the senior senator, I think, from Kentucky, about many issues happening in Washington with China, with the penny plan, with college sports, with gas and diesel prices, the war in Iran, Xi Jinping, the great visit, et cetera. And Senator Rand Paul, once again, welcome to the Bill Cunningham Show. And Senator, first of all, I love the penny plan. I love what you're trying to do. I think the odds of it happening are non-existent because Republicans spend money like Democrats and Democrats spend like Republicans. Whether Trump's in the White House or Obama, it's the same thing. But describe to the American people, what is the penny plan? And do you really think it's realistic it's going to be voted on?
11: Well, I think we need to do it. 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You know, everybody's talking about affordability, but affordability is really just inflation. So over the Biden 4 years, we had 20% inflation. And over the two Trump years, we've had about 3.5% a year. But it doesn't go away.

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0: Hi, Billy Cunningham, the great American. It's great to hear again from Colonel Martin. And I think if you take Colonel Martin and Sean Hannity and Mark Levin and the great American all together and Jack Keane, the general, there is no way on God's green earth that the Revolutionary Guard is ever, ever going to become a participatory democracy. It simply is not true. It cannot happen. Therefore, let's press the advantage we have right now and bring Pax Americana to the Middle East. Let's continue with more. Coming up next is Sherry Few of the USPIE. Bill Cunningham, the great American, with you and all great Americans every Sunday.
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0: 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Your next update is at 1 o'clock with breaking news anytime. 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

Well, good morning. Why did I know that our producer, Russ Jackson, was going to pick this song? Russ, how did I know that? Downer after a Bengals game. Fair enough.

0: right, how we doing? It is a Monday morning, and it's time to get rolling. You may not be ready to get rolling, but when Mondays come around, we really don't have much choice, do we? 506, great to have you with us on the morning show. I'm Tom Brenneman. Russ Jackson is our producer. And we're with you up until 9 o'clock today. And yes, and yes, and yes, we will be talking lots about the Bengals' loss yesterday in Pittsburgh. Tim McGee will join us to break it all down at 8 minutes after 8 o'clock today. And then at 8:38, we'll have the Hall of Famer Marty Brenneman to talk all about the Reds. Their season is over. Another year where the Reds do not go to the playoffs. And, you know, you look back through, it seems like forever. I don't know about you, but it seems like forever. Since really the Reds have been even worth talking about. I mean, you say something like that and people are like, oh my God, it's the Reds and baseball in Cincinnati and on and on and on and on and on and on and on. But, you know, most of the time you have to earn being talked about by fans, by the media, whomever. And when was the last time they seriously warranted spending time even talking about him? I think 2012 was the last time. In 2013, they made that one-game playoff, and they got beat by Pittsburgh. But in 2012, they had the best team, in my opinion, in the National League. And I was calling the games back in 2012. They had bad luck in that opening game against the Giants where Cueto got hurt. It forced them to scramble around with their pitching rotation. And they win the first two games in San Francisco, but now they're kind of up against it a little bit. And they lose three in a row. The last time they won a playoff series was 1995. The last I checked, we are sitting here in 2026. And they have not won a playoff series since 95 when they beat the Dodgers in the opening round of the postseason and then promptly got swept by the Atlanta Braves in the National League Championship Series. 95. There are many of you listening right now that weren't even born yet. Your children weren't born yet. And now they're 30. And another season where they aren't even a 500 team. And by the time Memorial Day weekend comes along, they're out of it. We're going to talk about that and more. Lots to get to. The Bengals are the big story, though. We'll get to them coming up. We got the weather and Brian Combs to check all our news headlines. Saw Chuck a little while ago. He's ready to go, too. 700 WLW.
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0: Our WCPO 9 First Warning Forecast presented by meteorologist Jennifer Ketchmark. It is a beautiful morning out there. I mean, no two ways about it. Moon shining brightly, stars are out. Maybe where you are, there are a few clouds sitting right around 50 degrees. Today, lots of sunshine, light northerly winds, and up to 75, clear tonight down to 48. More sunshine tomorrow, a little warmer, up to 77. And then sun warmer on Wednesday, we'll get to 84. The hottest day of the week is on Thursday. It'll be 87 degrees, but then we cool down a little bit over the weekend. So we are looking really good. What doesn't look good is the possibility of rain when the red-hot Jacksonville Jaguars come to town to take on the Bengals on Sunday. That is not a layup. No one expected it to be a layup. But the Jaguars, under their new coach, they look like they look like a different team. They did last year. Trevor Lawrence sort of took him a while. Their quarterback, you know, high draft pick out of Clemson. And everybody expected him to set the world on fire. It's not that easy. Which, by the way, why are so many people taking offense to the stat that was put up yesterday online about Joe Burrow's record when the team trails in the final 8 minutes of the game? Why do people get upset about that when it's brought up? It's just, it's a fact. Now, you may not like it, but why get upset about it? I mean, when that was posted online yesterday, it went viral, and people are all up in arms about it. Scott Kaczmar tweets out yesterday, the Bengals are now 1-34 when trailing in the last minutes, 8 minutes of a game since Burrow's been here. Now, a lot of people blame the defense. 1-34 ain't all the defense's fault. 513-700-WLW.
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0: Alrighty, 5:15, and time on this Monday morning, September the 28th, year of our Lord, 2028, to say hello and check the news headlines with Brian Combs. How are you, man?
11: I'm doing well. A big hearing planned today to set the stage for an aggravated murder trial in Hamilton County over the murder of a Hamilton County sheriff's deputy. This goes back to May of last year. Larry Henderson was directing traffic at UC's graduation when he was ran over. And prosecutors say that Rodney Hinton ran him down on purpose. Hinton is charged with aggravated murder. He is the father of a man who was shot to death by Cincinnati police just a couple of days before this incident. And the incident happened after Hinton and his family was shown video of what happened. The Cincinnati police officers were found to be justified in the shooting, but prosecutors say that Hinton wanted revenge for it, and he basically went after the first person he saw in uniform after that meeting with the prosecutors office where they talked about the shooting death of his son. Hinton has pleaded not guilty by reason of insanity. Jury selection will start next week, but today is the final pretrial hearing to set the stage for the ground rules for this case. And there'll be a lot of questions resolved today over his mental status and whether or not that will play a factor in whether or not he's guilty. Hinton himself has been held in Butler County for his protection, and we understand that today when they have this hearing, there'll be an extra security screening at the courthouse of everybody who's going into the courtroom just to make sure that there isn't any kind of trouble.
0: You know, that story, it really is, when you, and you just so beautifully did it in about a minute, that's something right out of a John Grisham novel.
11: It
0: really is. I mean, where the son is killed by police, the distraught dad, and I'm not sitting here as a sympathizer by using that word. The whole thing is sympathetic because there's so much tragedy for everybody. The guy loses his son. Now he's mad. He goes and runs over a policeman. His family now forever. It is such a sad, sad sequence of events.
11: Yeah, and it's going to be interesting to see how this plays out, how the jury feels about those circumstances. Coming up, our news, 5:30, I-75 is reopened in downtown Cincinnati. Crews got the work on the Lynn Street overpass done a little bit ahead of schedule. We'll have the details in 15 minutes. 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
0: Hey, I don't know about any of you, but that closure, you know, of 75, that yesterday I came back from Miami, Florida. I had a football game there on Saturday night. And I landed yesterday, I think, at 11. And so by the time you walk through the terminal, you get to your car in the garage, pull out. Now off you go. Okay, well, now if you live, and I live on the far eastern edge of town. So your options are, and you could live in any part of town, but your options are when you leave the airport, they're on 275. Okay, are you going to go up 7175 towards downtown? Are you going to take 471 across the Big Mac Bridge or just staying on 275 the entire loop? And I feel like every time I make that decision, I make the wrong one. I had forgotten about the closure of 75. I was going to take 471. I mean to tell you, it was so backed up at noon on a Sunday, you would have thought the fireworks were back for another Sunday night. So ended up staying on 275, thank God. But man, if you were trying to get in on 471 to downtown pretty much all day yesterday, it was tough. 519, we got sports coming up. Siggy standing by on 700 WLNW.
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0: Our WCPO 9 first warning forecast presented by Jennifer Ketchmark. Man, what a morning. I mean, if you got to get going on a Monday, it may as well be like this because it is perfect outside. Sitting right around 50 degrees, stars are still out, moon shining, and today, perfecto. Sunshine and 75. Tomorrow, perfecto. Sunshine 77. Wednesday, say it, Siggy. Perfecto. Never mind, Siggy. You're over there working very hard. We're up to 84 on Wednesday with lots of sunshine. 87 on Thursday, sunshine. All right, let's get to it because it's the talk of the town.
14: Sports.
0: After what happened, Seg Dennison, yesterday in Pittsburgh, Not good. I mean, they beat themselves. Everybody's on the defense's case.
14: Yep.
0: When you rough the kicker and you had already gotten a defensive stop, that's what people forget. They want to kill the defense, right?
14: Yep.
0: And I'm not saying they played great because they didn't. But you rough the punter.
14: Yep.
0: You had already had a stop.
14: Correct.
0: And then you had gotten another stop and you drop a punt and turn it over, and they gave up 10 points on those two plays alone.
14: Not good. And Bengals update brought to you by Midwestern Plumbing. My good friend Chris Wilson doing things right the first time. Aaron Rodgers, 292 yards and three touchdowns. Steelers beat the Bengals 30-27. Cincinnati now 2-1. The entire division now 2-1, tied for first. And like you said, Tom, too many mistakes on all three phases of the game. More tonight on Bengals Line 605 here on 700 WLW. Bengals and Jaguars next Sunday at Paycor Stadium.
0: It's a big-time game.
14: AFC North last night, Baltimore wins at the gun on a field goal in Rio, beating Dallas 34-31. Cleveland edged out Carolina 21-18, so a four-way tie now in the AFC North, all teams 2-1. Monday Night Football, Eagles and the Bears. 7 o'clock ESPN, 1530. Let's see. College football, Texas remains number one in the nation in the latest AP poll.
0: Yeah.
14: Georgia second, Notre Dame third. The is fifth. Indiana sixth, and Kentucky. And Will Stein, 24th. I don't know why the Bearcats aren't in there, but that's the way it goes.
0: 4-0, though, for the Bearcats. Nice start.
14: 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Reds fall in the season finale 5-1. They wind up, of course, last in the NL Central at 75-87. The baseball wildcard playoffs begin tomorrow with four games, and Seattle is the first to fire their manager, former Red Dan Wilson.
0: Yep.
14: Got let go after four seasons, and America wins the President's Cup in golf with you-know-who in New Jersey. 11 straight now for the United States over the international team in the President's Cup.
0: Tell you what, you know, you don't even have to be a golf fan, but that is really exciting, that event, to watch on television. It is a great event to watch.
14: And how about his flyover in Knoxville Saturday to watch Texas and Tennessee, and then yesterday flying over the Gulf before everything starts? Now, that wouldn't happen. You know who's in office.
0: That's exactly right. And, boy, there was something in that whole exchange you were talking about. The baseball playoffs. I mean, you know, look, when your team's out of it, a lot of people, they write it off and they don't follow it anymore. But it is interesting in that for the first time, we have a team with a sub-500 record.
14: That's right.
0: That made the postseason. That would be the Western Division champion Houston Astros.
14: Yes. So.
0: And the way they set it up, because, look, you know, you have three division champs, and then you have three wild card teams. And, you know, you do the whole thing. Okay, the number one seed gets first round bye, and they play the winner of 4-5. The number two seed plays the winner of 5-6, once you set the whole thing. But a division champion, even with a sub-500 record in this case, if you're Tampa Bay, you got to be going, are you kidding me? Meanwhile, if you're Cleveland, you're going, oh, boy. We got a legitimate chance here.
14: Correct.
0: It's going to be fun. All right, Seth, get me out of here.
14: 700 WLW.
0: All right, let's get to our aviation expert and our friend, good friend Jay Ratliff. Jay, the FAA is investigating a software glitch in that Boeing 737 aircraft.
15: Yeah, in fact, the Federal Aviation Administration, Tom, has identified that software glitch in an updated flight management system. It actually disengages during a critical moment of an automated landing approach on that 737 Boeing MAX aircraft. Many airlines have told Boeing, look, we're not going to accept deliveries with the new software updated. We want the old software, and hopefully they can get it fixed soon, because it's a big thing for a very popular aircraft right now. But I'll have the very latest on our aviation blog today, sponsored by the Greater Cincinnati Northern Kentucky International Airport, which offers round-trip fares to Orlando, just $192. 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
11: Questioning whether they were campaign ads funded by the government. With a 5:30 report, I'm Brian Combs. Breaking now, you may have seen the ads watching football over the weekend. The White House paying for commercials about the need to combat communism and socialism. Ads that some today say amount to taxpayer funded political statements. The Trump administration defends the commercials, saying that they were aimed at being patriotic, not political. But there are veterans groups today who disagree.
24: The Democratic-leaning veterans group Vote Vets now pledging to spend $60 million to defeat Republican candidates this fall. And with 5 weeks to go until the midterms, the Trump administration is ramping up spending to sell Americans on the president himself, paid for by taxpayers, running this weekend during college and NFL football games. This ad was a Trump campaign video 3 years ago. The White House says these are PSAs aimed at reminding Americans to love their country.
11: ABC Stephen Portnoy. President Trump's coming to Ohio this week to campaign for Republican candidates. He'll be with Senator John Husted on Saturday in Vandalia. Now, latest traffic and weather together.
25: 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Highway traffic in decent shape to start off your Monday. The weekend work crews wrapped up and done early. I'm not seeing any delays on the 6th Street Viaduct as of yet. Going to have to get used to the eastbound 50 ramp to southbound 75 being shut down for the next few months. Chuck Ingram, News Radio 700 WLW.
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26: What a weekend we just had, and guess what? The good weather is not done. Today, starting at 52 and warming to 75 with ample sunshine, so it matches the high we had on Sunday. Tomorrow, we'll see a high of 77, but we are warming up this week. Wednesday, 84, Thursday, 87, but that's as warm as it gets before another cool down. From your severe weather station, I'm 9 First Warning meteorologist Jennifer Ketchmark, News Radio 700 WLW.
11: Right now, it is 50 degrees. Radar's clear. Cincinnati police investigating the shooting of a man in East Price Hill last night. Happened near the gas station at Warsaw and Woodlawn about 8:30. No arrests have been made. No arrests yet either in the downtown shooting Saturday night of a woman on Court Street. She was shot in the head. Police are asking anyone with information to call Crime Stoppers at 352-3040. Final pretrial hearing before the aggravated murder trial of Rodney Hinton scheduled for today in Hamilton County Court. He's accused of running down Hamilton County Sheriff's Deputy Larry Henderson while the officer was directing traffic at UC's graduation. Security is being stepped up for the court hearing today and for the trial that starts next Monday. Prosecutors say Hinton purposely ran down Henderson after being shown on video. After being shown a video of his son being shot by police, he's pleaded not guilty by reason of insanity. No injuries after a fire cleared at Mount Auburn Sober Living Facility.
1: Firefighters reported to the Gateway House on Vine Street around 3:30 Sunday afternoon. The fire was spotted in a wood frame in the back of the first floor, working up towards the second floor. Cincinnati Fire were able to knock down the blaze. No injuries were reported, but 18 people have been displaced. An unattended lit charcoal grill at the side of the building outside is believed to be the cause of this fire. I'm Lee Mowen, News Radio 700 WLW.
11: Tough weekend for the Tri-State professional sports teams. Bengals lost their first game of the season in Pittsburgh. FC Cincinnati was knocked out of playoff contention for now when they lost to the last place team in MLS, and the Reds closed out their season with a loss in Toronto. Sagal have all the details from the sports games coming up in his report at 5:40. This news is a service of the Christ Hospital. Our next update is at 6. I'm Brian Combs, News Radio 700 WLW.
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3: Well, good morning to you, 5:35, and welcome to the morning show here on 700 WLW. Whether you're listening in the mighty Buckeye state of Ohio, the Commonwealth of Kentucky, or the great state of Indiana, points in between and beyond, including, I know he's dialed in, Neptune Jim, on the iHeartRadio app, free, by the way. He's down in Daytona Beach, Florida, listens every single morning. Look, President Trump is coming into town, into the area this Saturday. As this campaign season now is really going to get cranked up. I mean, the ads are all over television, both parties, on and on. Trump is going to be at Butler High School in the Dayton suburb of Vandalia. And that event on Saturday will be at 5:30. It starts. The president's scheduled to speak at 7:00. And he's coming in town amid this heated race, and I mean it is heated. A number of polls, and I don't know what to think about the polls. Maybe you do. I can't remember what pollster had made the comment back in May that they were no longer going to pay any attention to polls in the sort of swing states of the Midwest because they had been so wrong so many times. And so if you buy into these polls, things have really gotten tight now in this Senate race. It looked like Sherrod Brown had a decent kind of lead. And now the last two polls, and again, whether you believe them or not, I don't know. I have no idea. In the latest two polls that came out, it's a one-point race with Brown up by one. And, of course, that's inside the margin for error. So this is coming down to money time. Same deal with the governor race. Neck and neck, pretty much. Ramaswamy and Amy Acton. And, of course, Acton, we still continue to ask the question. Why won't Amy Acton debate? 538, 700, WLW.
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7: 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This is the Bloomberg Money Minute on 700 WLW.
8: President Trump says he's looking very seriously at implementing a U.S. ban on diesel exports. The administration has been analyzing the ramifications of potential restrictions over the past week. However, oil CEOs and industry groups have pushed instead for suspending the federal diesel excise tax, saying it would ease prices without the drawbacks of an export ban. Investors continue to navigate geopolitical risks and intensifying price pressures. This Friday, the government is out with the September jobs report. Ahead of that, S&P futures are falling 35 points. NASDAQ futures are down 1%. On Friday, solid gains for stocks with the Dow rising 479 points as the price of oil fell. And talk about a special delivery. FedEx was tasked with flying the two giant pandas from China to their new home in Atlanta. The company says this marks the 23rd panda it has transported to or from China since the year 2000. Courtney Dunhope, Bloomberg Radio.
3: All righty, here he is, a titan of traffic.
9: Ah, yes.
3: Saw him bright and early this morning.
9: Mm-hmm.
3: Chuck Ingram, how we doing?
9: I'm doing just fine. Tom, how about
3: you? Did you have a good weekend?
9: Yeah, sure did.
3: What'd you do? Did you get outside? I mean, how could you beat the weather, right?

0: No, I really wanted to be outside more this past weekend. It was gorgeous.
1: Well, then what were you doing?
0: I had that last weekend of the big show at Marymount.
1: Oh, that's right. How did it go?
0: It was great. Arsenic and Old Lace now all wrapped up and done. So we move on to the next.
1: I mean, do you feel like it was successful?
0: Very much so. In fact, you and I didn't even have to talk about it because the last two weekends sold out shortly after the first weekend.
1: So what's next up?
0: Next up, I move over to the Footlighters in Northern Kentucky and Bridges of Madison County.
1: Oh, gosh. What a man. Great book, great movie.
0: Mm-hmm.
1: Phenomenal. Clint Eastwood and Meryl Streep, if I remember right, wasn't it?
0: Well done, young man.
1: Yeah, I mean, Clint Eastwood is the best, man.
0: Yep.
1: I mean, I know he's getting old, but aren't we all? But he was so... You saw such a different side of him and the characters he normally plays in that movie.
0: Mm-hmm.
1: Of course, he does that all the time. Well, good luck on that.
0: Thank you.
1: Absolutely. What's happening out there?
0: 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Call 513-585-UCCC. Highway traffic in pretty good shape this morning. I'm not seeing any major time delays to deal with as of yet. Overnight work crews are wrapped up and done, and after the weekend, you have to get used to eastbound 6th Street Viaduct ramp to southbound 75, now shut down for the next few months. Chuck Ingram, News Radio 700 WLW.
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3: This is Monty Montgomery, producer of Our American Stories. In our next episode, we'll share the story of one of the greatest comedians to ever live, Rodney Dangerfield. You won't want to miss the next episode of Our American Stories.
1: WCPO 9 First Warning Forecast presented by Jennifer Ketchmark. She'll be along in about a half hour from now. We hope it is a beautiful morning to start your Monday. Some might say Mondays are never beautiful. It is today. 50 degrees right around there in some outlying areas, might even be in the 40s. And sunshine up to 75 today, 48 and clear tonight, sunshine 77 tomorrow. And then Wednesday, we warm up a little bit. We get up to 84, back with some sunshine. Thursday, sunshine, all the way up to 87. And then another cool down begins on Friday with a chance of rain, maybe Friday night. We'll see about that as we get further into the week. But the big story in town, the Bengals, after a 2-0 start, lose yesterday. WLW. And here with that, Bill Seg-Denison.
4: Thank you very much, Eric Thomas. Good morning, everyone. Happy Monday. Bengals update brought to you by Midwestern Plumbing. My good friend Chris Wilson, commercial plumbing expert since 1978. Aaron Rodgers threw for 292 yards and three scores. Steelers over the Bengals 30-27 since he goes to 2-1 on the year. Too many mistakes. A muff punt, roughing the passer. 8 Steeler plays of 18-plus yards. Zach Taylor.
5: The end. You know, all three phases had a chance to win that game in the end. Fourth quarter, had a chance to score on offense, had a chance to get a stop on defense, had a chance to make some plays on special teams that we didn't make. And so I think, you know, in all three phases, share that one.
4: Joe Burrow, 28-37 on a day, 282 yards and three scores. He sums up the first loss.
6: We got to play, you know, more sound football than what we did today to beat a team like that.
4: 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Dexter Lawrence.
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4: More tonight on Bengals Line 605 here on 700 WLW. Bengals home against Jacksonville next Sunday. Other AFC North action. Baltimore wins at the gun on a field goal, beating Dallas and Rio 34-31. Cleveland edged out Carolina 21-18. Now there's a four-way tie for first in the AFC North as all teams are now 2-1. Monday Night Football, Philadelphia-Chicago. The action at 7 on ESPN 1530. College football, Texas remains number one in the nation in the latest AP poll. Georgia is second, followed by Notre Dame. Ohio State is fifth, Indiana sixth, Kentucky in at 24th. 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Reds fall in the season finale at 5-1 to the Blue Jays yesterday. Cincinnati winds up, of course, last in the NL Central at 75-87. Terry Francona on a key if you play next season.
8: I do think we have to get tougher. And whether that means in the batter's box with two strikes, or we just got to We got to set the bar a little higher and get tougher.
4: In golf, the United States rallies to take its 11th straight President's Cup over the international team, U.S. winning 8 singles matches down the stretch yesterday to win it. Bill Dennison, 700 WLW Sports.
1: All right, Brian Combs will be along here in just a minute to check our news headlines. You know, Seg was just talking about Texas being number one in college football, and they had a big win down in Tennessee. Many of you listened to the morning show down in Tennessee. But some of the things that went on this weekend on the field, the celebration stuff has just gotten out of control. And, you know, a lot of people, they'll roll their eyes and they're like, oh, gosh, let players be players and have some fun. And the whole Jamar Chase elbow thing and all, I mean, that I get. But what the kid did down in Texas, with Texas the other day, down in Tennessee, where he gets a sack, and I don't know if you saw it, he pretends like he's unzipping his pants and then pretends like he's urinating all over the field. And then there's a kid out at USC, quarterback for Oregon, sliding. He blasts a kid in the head. The kid is laying on the field. They had to take him off the field on a stretcher. And the dude for USC is celebrating and laughing on the field and on the sideline with his teammates. I mean, what the hell is going on? You know where they're learning it? They're learning it as kids because us as parents allow it to go on. That's where they're learning. I saw it firsthand coaching my son, my daughter, multiple sports. And I'm probably guilty of it too. All right, Brian Combs, enough of that nonsense. What's happening, man?
9: We had the traffic issues over the weekend with 75 being shut down. They're out of the way now. Those crews have finished their work. The beams are in place now for the new Lynn Street overpass on 75. So that project was completed as scheduled over the weekend. However, there's more things to take place this week, and people coming from the west side this morning will have to get used to a new way to get onto 75 if they typically do it from the 6th Street Viaduct. They've closed that ramp now. Good news is one of the ramps to downtown is back open. The old 2nd Street ramp has been reconfigured from South 75, and there is now a ramp, temporary as it is, that will get you to 3rd Street to help with some of the congestion coming downtown and towards the banks. And, of course, as the regular other projects continue, tonight and tomorrow night, they'll be closing northbound 71 overnight for maintenance in the Lytle Tunnel. So Chuck will bring you up to date on all those closures through the course of the day. But it's a never-ending battle, it seems, to keep the roads and highways in the tri-state. Yeah, I mean, and this is the new reality until the Brent Spence Bridge is done. There's going to be work reconfiguring all the connections to it that's going to inconvenience people in the short term for sure. Coming up, our news, 6 o'clock. We'll take you back downtown over the weekend of the shooting of a woman on Court Street. Cincinnati police seem to have had a handle on crime downtown, but in the last month, it is spiking again. We'll have the details at 6 on News Radio, 700 WLW.
1: Remind me of something here, Brian, real quick. The completion of all of this, again, theoretically, just
9: 2030 is when the work will finally be done. I mean, everything.
1: Yeah.
9: You know, there'll be things opening in between now and then on a number of different times. But yeah, I mean, the whole work to get the bridge done, all the ramps to tie into it, we're hearing probably 4 years.
1: Just want to remind everybody, look, you know what? There's no sense, and trust me, I'm with you when I'm sitting behind the wheel. I was frustrated yesterday. I just told you that a little while ago. I get frustrated just like you do. Everybody does. But this is one of those where, look, at the end of the day, when you're driving across that bridge come 2030, good Lord willing, we're all still hanging around, you'll look back and think, you know what, that wasn't so bad. Hopefully you'll think it wasn't so bad. 549, 700 WLW.
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1: All right, 10 minutes before 6 o'clock. I would hope things are pretty quiet right now, Chuck, but you tell me.
0: 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Call 513-585-UCCC. Southbound 75, I'm seeing no major time delays to deal with there through the construction near Paddock. Northbound 75, that's doing okay through the cut. And southbound 71. That's under 20 minutes. Fields Erdl into downtown. Chuck Ingram, News Radio 700 WLW.
1: WCPO 9 First Warning Forecast presented by Jennifer Ketchmark. It is a spectacular morning out there right now. There's no two ways about it. I mean, stars are out. Moon is out. It's beautiful. And as the day goes on, it just gets nicer and nicer and nicer. Sunshine today, we're up to 75. Sunshine tomorrow, we're up to 77. We continue to warm up a little bit as the week goes on. Wednesday, sunshine up to 84. Our hottest day of the week under sunny skies will be Thursday when we get up to 87 degrees. There is a chance we could get a little bit of rain come the weekend, but we'll wait and see about that. But the bottom line is the hottest day is going to be 87 with very little humidity, and that's not till Thursday. I have never met Steve Gooden. Steve Gooden, an attorney, used to work in the prosecutor's office here, ran for city council last fall as a Republican. And as he says in his open letter at Cincinnati.com to the Inquirer, he said, look, if you run as a Republican for anything in Hamilton County or the city of Cincinnati anymore, as he referenced, even the county dog catcher, if you run as a Republican, you have no chance to win. None. The rest of his letter to the editor was pretty much written to Mark Jeffries, former Procter & Gamble executive, who is now on City Hall, and a lot of rumors swirling around that he's going to run for mayor when Aftab's time is up. And so he pens a letter to the editor, which I think every greater Cincinnatian should read, because it is perfectly written without getting too political on it. Now, it should be noted that Gooden says himself that he is pretty much a libertarian. He ran as a Republican instead of, say, an independent. But he writes to Councilman Jeffries. He says, look, I am a city resident who believes you and your colleagues are generally doing a lousy job. He said, you're wrestling with non-binding motions about immigration enforcement and Gaza, which are clearly outside your jurisdiction. Meanwhile, 7 populous city neighborhoods didn't get their trash picked up over the last couple of weeks due to staffing shortages. Brian just said a minute ago, crime on the rise again. University of Cincinnati's been hit by a wave of shooting so horrifying that the city has been forced to shut down entire streets in Clifton. And our roads, they're brutal. And yet here we are coming up on another tough winter. Gooden points out to Jeffrey, says, look, you're being touted as the quote-unquote business guy who would, in theory, appeal to frustrated voters like me. And yet I am far, like very far, from sold on your candidacy. But then, instead of just pointing out the problems, Gooden went on to present some solutions. They included ending the contract of Iris Rowley. Now, Gooden did say, no one is saying the collaborative settlement agreement wasn't great for the city. It was. He says, but we are in a different place now. Her role as an in-house police critic is a morale killer for the rank and file officers. Number two, end the love fest with the city manager, Cheryl Long. He says, look, everybody loves Cheryl Long that knows her. But no one can say with a straight face that our city is in a good place. Police response times are abysmal. You have a former police and fire chief suing her in federal court and winning. And yet she gets glowing evaluations from City Hall. Change our economic development apparatus. He says in a nutshell to Steve Gooden, Columbus is eating our lunch in terms of growth, thanks to its streamlined, non-politicized development portal. And he gets into things which many of us had no idea happened, about developers are put through a meat grinder in a lot of public hearings around here. We're doing very little as far as any kind of tax breaks are concerned. Columbus is rolling out the red carpet. And then lastly, Gooden says, knock it off with the social media stuff about you walking around and in these beautiful parks we have while kids are getting shot in parks on the west end of town. It is a really well-written letter to the editor. Well done, Steve Gooden. 557, 700 WLW.
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9: New surge in violent crime downtown with a 6 o'clock report. I'm Brian Combs. Breaking now, the city of Cincinnati and the police department has stepped up patrols and taken a number of other steps to ensure visitors coming downtown feel safe. Those efforts have led to a 10% drop in violent crime so far this year. But recently, we're seeing an uptick in the violence. The reports of violent crime in the Central Business District have doubled in the past month, and those stats do not include the shooting of a woman over the weekend on Court Street downtown. Happened Saturday night.
21: Cincinnati police call it a targeted attack. We've learned more about Saturday night's shooting from downtown. Officers found a woman shot in the head along Court Street near Kroger's headquarters, and they're on the Rhine store around 8:30. She was taken to UC Medical Center that night and last reported in critical but stable condition. It was announced that a fight between the woman and the suspect led to the shooting. The suspect remains on the run. Cincinnati police continue to search for a small white vehicle. I'm Lee Mowen, News Radio 700 WLW.
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0: 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Highway traffic in pretty good shape with no accidents to deal with. Right now, no delays either. Southbound 71, good past Red Bank. Same for southbound 75 at the lateral. Chucking from News Radio 700 WLW.
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24: Another stunning day here in the tri-state. Temperatures start in the low 50s and will warm to 75 this afternoon. We'll see ample sunshine and a light north wind at about 5 miles per hour. Tonight, 52 for low, then tomorrow, 77 sunny. So just a little bit warmer, but we are warming up more this week. Highs Wednesday return to the mid-80s. From your severe weather station, I'm 9 First Warning meteorologist Jennifer Ketchmark, News Radio 700 WLW.
9: Radar is clear. It's 50 degrees right now. He's pleaded not guilty by reason of insanity. Man charged in the aggravated murder of a tri-state police officer to be in court today. The final hearing to prepare for his trial, which is next month.
25: This morning at 9, the final pre-trial hearing is scheduled for Rodney Hinton Jr. There's huge interest in this case because Hinton is charged with the aggravated murder of Hamilton County Sheriff's Deputy Larry Henderson back in May of last year. After the hearing, the court's going to be meeting with members of the media about coverage. Jury selection, it is expected to begin a week from today on October 5th. Matt Reese, News Radio 700 WLW.
9: Testimony resumes this morning in the Miami Valley murder trial of a former minister accused of killing his wife. Caleb Flynn maintains someone broke into his home in Tip City and killed her, but last witness to testify on Friday said that it did not appear to him that there were any signs of a break-in. That witness is expected to be back on the stand this morning. The prosecution will continue to call their witnesses today. This case expected to last just another week or so before going to the jury. He calls it a place of healing. The Pope visiting the sanctuary of Our Lady of Lourdes in France, meeting there with sex abuse survivors.
26: This morning, Pope Leo conducting a vast open-air Sunday Mass. We met a group from Miami among the 150,000 pilgrims attending, the Pope meeting survivors of sexual abuse, urging the church to heal the, quote, deep wounds inflicted within its own ranks. Tomorrow, Pope Leo heads to the northern French city of Metz on the final day of this papal trip.
9: That's ABC's Tom Burridge. Rough weekend for all the Cincinnati professional teams. Reds lost their final game of the season to finish with 87 losses, the most since they lost 100 in 2022. FC Cincinnati lost to last place Montreal. They have fallen out of playoff position now. And the Bengals suffered their first loss of the season in Pittsburgh. Joe Burrow fumbled in the final drive of the game. The details coming up in sports at 6:20. 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Our next update at 6:30. I'm Brian Combs, News Radio 700 WLW.
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1: I guess little Sheryl Crow to get us rolling on this Monday morning. All I want to do is have some fun. Wasn't too fun for the home team yesterday in Pittsburgh. Now, I got to ask you a question. Are you worried after what you watched yesterday? Were you sitting there watching saying, same old Bengals, right? Playing the Steelers, the bullies of the neighborhood, and your defense, which was rebuilt and looked spectacular the first two games of the season, just gets carved up. And I do mean carved up. The Steelers ran the ball at will. They had 138 rushing yards. They had 411 yards total, 273 from a 40-plus-year-old quarterback in Aaron Rodgers, which you know, I digress. I always crack up so much when people think that a guy like Rodgers is done. Now, he's already said it's his final season. The guy ain't done. If he gets protected, Aaron Rodgers will chew you up. And he did yesterday, especially on third down. All right, but when all was said and done, as bad as the defense was for most of the game, especially to start the game, they did force Pittsburgh twice to punt late in the game and give the offense a chance to win the game. But you had the roughing the kicker on the punt. Then you had the dropped punt on a return that gave the ball, the Steelers, the ball inside the 15-yard line. And the defense gave up 10 points off of those two quote-unquote turnovers, because that's really what they were. The roughing the kicker was a turnover because you were getting ready to have the ball. Are you worried? 608-700-WLW.
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1: And we say a pleasant good Monday morning to our friend in New York, New York, from the Bloomberg Newsroom, Gina Cervetti. Gina, good morning. New NVIDIA product for AI safety out there for us?
12: Yes, Tom, good morning. NVIDIA has debuted a new system designed to stop AI agents from going awry. The company says it's a new double-layered artificial intelligence security system that would have prevented the recent high-profile breach of that firm Hugging Face by OpenAI's models. The chip giant is rolling out two open-source software security tools that can be run on its hardware. They're designed to control what AI agents can access in real time and shut them down when they break the rules, Tom.
1: All right. Meanwhile, speaking of breaches with AI, more have been disclosed, apparently, right?
12: Yes, and involving OpenAI's models, which accessed publicly available information from U.S. government websites, including those of the Census Bureau and the Securities and Exchange Commission. Now, separately, OpenAI also says an agentic AI system that was being trained in what was supposed to be a secured internet-free environment was able to gain access to the web to reach an external third-party chatbot. The maker of ChatGPT has now paused training with tool use on its most capable models and is conducting a review, Tom.
1: All right, and the futures this morning, Gina.
12: Well, they don't look so good this morning. We had a higher close last Friday for U.S. stocks, but with oil up more than 4% this morning, we're seeing a lot of pressure on the futures. S&P futures down 43, NASDAQ futures down 324, Dow futures down 249 points at the moment. From Bloomberg, Gina Cervetti on News Radio 700 WLW.
1: All right, Chuck, still a little on the early side at 6:11. How are we looking?
0: Looking pretty good at this point. 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No delays or problems. Northbound 75 out of Florence into downtown. That's under 10 minutes. Southbound 75 and southbound 71, both good past the lateral. Chuck Ingram, News Radio 700 WLW.
1: All righty, here she is, Cincinnati's friendliest forecaster. Good Monday morning, Jennifer Ketchmark.
13: Big stretch.
1: Oh, that a girl. That a girl.
13: Oh, I'm not girl. Ready for this.
1: How are we doing on a Monday?
13: I was in a hockey rink all weekend. I am so tired.
1: You weren't out in the sunshine?
13: So in between games, literally, I'd take the kids and be like, we are stepping outside.
1: Yeah.
13: We are going to just like, you have to kill time, you know, between games and whatnot. Yeah. And I'm just like, we are going to kill all this time outside, unless we're like cheering on another one of our teams and some of the girls playing. But like, please, sunshine.
1: Are you still coaching?
13: No, they don't need me to coach this year. Okay. But I got to see my daughter play. She's in high school now, so it's like a totally different world. The girls are just bigger and faster, and sure, they smash sure. each other into the boards. There were concussions this weekend. It's like, it's a violent sport.
1: Well, there's no doubt about that. No yeah, doubt about it. Well, yeah. Hopefully she's okay, right? Made it through the weekend.
13: Fine.
1: All right. Okay, good.
13: Oh, yeah. She'll good, be good. Fine.
1: Meanwhile, the beat goes on for this great weather.
13: Yes, it does. So if you loved yesterday's forecast, you're going to love today because it's the same thing. You're just stuck in work watching it through a window. So maybe take a meeting outside or take that phone call outside and enjoy it. Mid-70s, no humidity and ample sunshine. Tomorrow, though, 77, still sunny, but the heat is rising this week. I don't know if you've seen the temperatures, but by like Thursday, we're back to 87.
1: Yeah,
13: that's a sweaty forecast right there. It's still dry, but we'll eventually get into some rain. It comes in Friday, Saturday. That guaranteed to cool us down to where next week, again, highs will only be in the upper 60s and low 70s.
1: Nothing wrong with that. All right. Thank you, young lady. We'll check in a little bit later on this morning.
13: Sounds good.
1: All righty. 700 WLW.
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1: All right, 6:15, time to check our news headlines. And, of course, for that, here's Brian Combs. Good morning, sir.
9: Good morning. People downtown shocked over the weekend to find news of a woman being shot coming out of the Kroger store there. Downtown, Cincinnati police have really made a priority of making sure that there's extra patrols down there, that things are more safe. And for the most part this year, that's been the case. Police have been able to bring down violent crime about 10% in the Central Business District with stepped up patrols and the new programs in place. However, in the last 28 days, just looked at the crime stats, and this is as of September 21st, violent crime in the heart of the city, what we call the Central Business District, has more than doubled. It's up 120%. And you have to ask what's going on around the city that could explain this. And the bottom line is that we know in the past month, Cincinnati police have been concentrating their efforts on stopping the crime near the University of Cincinnati. So many of the patrols, we are told, who were assigned downtown in the Central Business District, bike patrols, things like that, have been diverted to the Clifton area to concentrate on the crime around UC. And if that has led to more crime in the downtown area, that is certainly one of the possibilities that people say is happening. And it shows the need, again, as the FOP has said many times, to hire more police officers. Yep. To get the force at full strength. The other thing that people are questioning is why the city doesn't have a new permanent police chief. We have almost gone a year now since Teresa Thiege was removed from that position. Adam Henney is the interim chief, but at this point, the city has made no move at all to hire somebody else and start the process of either making him permanent or finding somebody else. And there are a number of people in the city now questioning why that's the case. Reporters tried to raise it at the news conference that the city manager had over the weekend, but she refused to take questions about that because it was about the officer involved shooting at Talbert House.
1: Maybe they're afraid of getting sued again. I mean, all they do, every time you turn around, there's a former chief, whether it be police chief. I mean, I'm saying this tongue-in-cheek. Mm-hmm. But, I mean, the bottom line is, and that was pointed out in the letter to the editor at the Enquirer that was written by Steve Gooden. He didn't go off on some political tangent, but he talked about Cheryl Long, talked about Iris Rowley. He talked about our roads. He talked about the money from the railway, right? The sale of that and all of these kinds of things and the crime at UC. And it does make you wonder. I mean, why can't she answer that question? That is a legitimate question. Why don't we have a permanent police chief? And she can't answer the question.
9: Yeah, Scotty Johnson, the head of the Council Public Safety Committee, was asked about it by Sloney last week on his show, and he really had no explanation. Coming up, our news 6:30. We'll have the latest on the shooting that happened at East Price Hill last night. This one near where the teen was murdered earlier this summer. Details in 15 minutes. 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
1: What in the world does that mean? You have no explanation. He's on city council. He works for the city manager. He's a former Cincinnati policeman. A highly decorated Cincinnati policeman is Scotty Johnson. And he can't answer the question? Cheryl Long can't answer the question? 619 700 WLW.
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0: Still pretty quiet on the highways. 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Call 513-585-UCCC. Northbound 75, no trouble as of yet past Kyle. Southbound 71's doing fine. That's under 15 minutes between Pfeiffer and Fort Washington Way. Chuck Ingram, News Radio 700 WLW.
1: Our WCPO 9 First Warning Forecast just heard from Jennifer Ketchmark. Beautiful this morning, beautiful day. Sunshine up to 75, sunshine 77 tomorrow. Overnight, we'll be at 48, 52 tomorrow night. Then Wednesday, we start warming up quite a bit. Up to 84, sunny on Wednesday. Up to 87, and sunny on Thursday. All right, let's get to it.
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1: I mean, by and large, you look at the weekend, Siggy. You had FC Cincinnati, DUN. You've got the Bengals, DUN. You've got the Reds. They're really DUN. And the only winner, the Cincinnati Bearcats.
19: That is correct.
1: 4-0.
19: That's right. How big win over Kansas State.
1: That's a big win.
19: Yep.
1: Impressive win.
19: 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And Bengals update brought to you by Midwestern Plumbing. My good friend Chris Wilson, on time, on budget, and complete satisfaction. Aaron Rodgers, three touchdown passes. Steelers over the Bengals, 30-27. Too many mistakes by the Bengals. A muff punt, roughing the passer among them. Bent more on tonight on Bengals line 605 here on 700 WLW. Bengals in Jacksonville Sunday at Paycor Stadium. Monday night football, Bears and will entertain the Eagles. 7 o'clock ESPN 1530. High school football, congrats to St. X coach Steve Speck.
1: Yes, indeed.
19: For his 200th career win. The Bombers walk it off on a field goal to knock off Elder in the pit.
1: Really? I missed that over the
19: Friday.
1: Weekend.
19: Reds update. Reds fall in the season finale 5-1 to the Blue Jays. They wind up 75-87. And will there be a season next year? 700.
1: No, you're good. We got a minute here. Okay. That is the question. That is the multi-billion dollar question. You know, another part of this whole thing, I don't know if you happen to read this article, it talked about how 60 games is the key number in this whole thing looking ahead to next year.
19: Right.
1: This is a fascinating article. Because, you know, there are so many arteries off that main vein of, okay, can there be a collective bargaining agreement? Okay, if it drags in and you start canceling games, what does that mean? This article did strictly from Major League Baseball and their agreements with their television partners. And let's be honest about it. At the end of the day, that's where the cash comes from.
19: Bingo.
1: Right? And so The bottom line is, if they miss more than 60 games, there is a clause in the contract between Major League Baseball and their TV partners, primarily Fox we're talking about here now, but it's true to the others as well, lesser extent, but yeah, true for everybody across the board.
19: Right.
1: And that is, the agreement with Major League Baseball and their television partners comes to an end after next season. Now, remember, the NBA more than quadrupled the amount of money in their new television contract than they used to get. Major League Baseball thinks it can do that same kind of number once this current agreement expires at the end of 27. Okay?
19: Yep.
1: If they miss more than 60 games, the TV agreement is automatically extended by one more year. So they would be missing out for the next two full calendar years on potential huge money. Tick, tick, tick, tick, tick. Seggy, get me out of here.
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1: All right, let's get to our aviation expert and our friend, good friend Jay Ratliff. Jay, the FAA is investigating a software glitch in that Boeing 737 aircraft.
3: Yeah, in fact, the Federal Aviation Administration, Tom, has identified that software glitch in an updated flight management system. It actually disengages during a landing approach on that 737 Boeing MAX aircraft. Many airlines have told Boeing, look, we're not going to accept deliveries with the new software updated. We want the old software. And hopefully they can get it fixed soon, because it's a big thing for a very popular aircraft right now. 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
19: Aaron Rodgers threw for 292 yards and three touchdowns. The Steelers beat the mistake-prone Bengals 30-27, sending Cincinnati to 2-1 on the year. Too many mistakes with a loss with a muff punt, roughing the passer, and eight Steeler plays of 18-plus yards. Here's Zach Taylor.
22: You know, all three phases had a chance to win that game in the end. Fourth quarter, had a chance to score on offense, had a chance to get a stop on defense, had a chance to make some plays on special teams that we didn't make. And so I think, you know, in all three phases, sure, that one.
19: And how about 2-1 now, Coach?
22: Yeah, these are tough games, and they made more plays than we did today. You know, they earned the win. We did not. So it'll be an opportunity next week to see what we're really made of. You know, 2-1, we had good momentum after two games. We lost a tough one on the road. It hurts because you feel like you had every opportunity to win it. We didn't do it. So now we go home and see what we're made of next week.
19: 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Bengals at Paycor Stadium this Sunday against Jacksonville. 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
24: Disturbing allegations at an Ivy League school with the 630 report. I'm Rick Uccino. Breaking now, a criminal investigation has been reopened into an alleged sexual assault on the campus of Cornell University in Ithaca, New York. A former student says the university did not take her seriously when she reported seven fraternity members had drugged and raped her. Now she is suing, and that lawsuit has the district attorney's attention.
25: A new lawsuit from a former student identified only as Jane Doe, accusing the Ivy League University of failing to protect her from a brutal October 2024 assault, claiming multiple fraternity members drugged, sexually assaulted, and raped her at the Chi Phi fraternity house. No criminal charges were filed. The DA telling me it's because Jane Doe's 2024 statement was dramatically different and, quote, did not allege that she was drugged, nor did it allege that she did not consent to the events.
24: ABC's Olivia Rubin. The lawsuit includes a reference to a social media message allegedly from the accused frat members inviting others to join in on the assault. Let's check the latest traffic and weather together.
0: 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Highway traffic continues to look good this morning. No major time delays into downtown as of yet. No accidents to deal with either. Chuck Ingram, News Radio 700 WLW.
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13: What a weekend we just had, and guess what? The good weather is not done. Today, starting at 52 and warming to 75 with ample sunshine, so it matches the high we had on Sunday. Tomorrow, we'll see a high of 77, but we are warming up this week. Wednesday, 84, Thursday, 87, but that's as warm as it gets before another cool down. From your severe weather station, I'm 9 First Warning meteorologist Jennifer Ketchmark, News Radio 700 WLW.
24: Clear skies, 50 degrees this morning. The investigation continues after a woman was shot Saturday night in downtown Cincinnati. She was found wounded near Main Street and Court and was taken to the hospital with life-threatening injuries. No arrests have been made. A court appearance this morning for the man accused of purposefully striking and killing a Hamilton County Sheriff's deputy in May of last year.
28: This morning at 9, the final pretrial hearing is scheduled for Rodney Hinton Jr. There's huge interest in this case because Hinton is charged with the aggravated murder of Hamilton County Sheriff's Deputy Larry Henderson back in May of last year. After the hearing, the court's going to be meeting with members of the media about coverage. Jury selection, it is expected to begin a week from today on October 5th. Matt Reese, News Radio 700 WLW.
24: Testimony will be resuming this morning in the trial of a former minister accused of killing his wife. Caleb Flynn maintains that someone broke into his home in Tipp City and killed her, but witnesses have testified that there were no signs of forced entry into the home. Prosecution will continue to call witnesses today. It was not the kind of trip to Pittsburgh that Bengals fans were hoping for. Penalties and costly turnovers cost Cincinnati a 3-0 start to the season as they lost to the Steelers 30-27.
29: We got to play
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24: Quarterback Joe Burrow after the game. The Reds also dropped their season finale Sunday to the Blue Jays. Seg has all the details coming up in sports just after traffic and weather at 6:40. Our next update at 7, I'm Rick Uccino, News Radio 700 WLW.
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0: Louisville, Kentucky. His name is Eric Howard. He's 23 years old. So he was asked by a friend to bowl as a substitute the night of a mixed league at Kingpin Lanes. This guy goes out, Eric Howard, strike after strike after strike after strike. A few hours later, he had achieved the ultimate perfection. The 43rd time it has ever happened in the United States, a certified 900. And it breaks the all-time record at Kingpin Lanes. So that means you have to fire 300 games, three straight games. And that's exactly what he did. He said he's had four other 300 games in the last 3 years, but never three in a row. Can you imagine that? Three straight 300 games. Good for Eric Howard of Louisville, Kentucky. 637, 700 WLW.
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6: Pool supplier Leslie's is said to be laying the groundwork for a bankruptcy filing. The company is navigating a tougher pool market with higher costs on one side and financially stretched consumers on the other. Conversations are centering around its lenders possibly taking over the business. No comment so far from Leslie's. Checking on your money, fading hopes for an imminent breakthrough in the Iran war is sending stock futures lower this morning. The U.S. and Iran appear far apart on a new ceasefire deal or the reopening of the Strait of Hormuz. And McDonald's is facing a big challenge ahead, winning back diners who believe it's gotten too expensive. Shares of McDonald's are on track for their worst annual return since 2002. Customers have been complaining about a lot of things lately, from high prices to the loss of popular features such as playgrounds. But with rivals Burger King and Taco Bell posting stronger sales, McDonald's has a lot of work to prove it can deliver value without sacrificing profits. Courtney Donahoe, Bloomberg Radio.
0: All righty, Chuck Ingram, 640. I would imagine things starting to pick up a bit, or maybe not.
7: 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It's northbound 75 where I see the heaviest traffic just beginning to form past Kyle's and into the cut. Still no accidents to deal with. Chuck Ingram, News Radio 700 WLW.
0: All right, fellas, got a question for you, right? Are you feeling older? 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There's a real good chance if your energy's low, you can't shed the weight you've put on, maybe you're not sleeping as well. Low testosterone is something men younger and younger are experiencing. Maybe your game isn't quite what it used to be.

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0: 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She'll be along to say good morning again in about an hour. Beautiful morning out there. Stars shining, clear skies. Right around 50 degrees, so a little chilly. Grab your jacket. Today, sunshine 75. Tomorrow, sunshine 77. Wednesday, we warm up quite a bit. Sunshine 84. Warmer still Thursday. Sunshine 87. All right, lots happening in sports.
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0: And here he is, Bill Sports. Dennison.
4: 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Aaron Rodgers threw for 292 yards and 3 scores. Steelers got by the Bengals 30-27. Since he goes to 2-1 on the year, too many mistakes with a loss and a muff punt, a roughing a passer, among others. Back to reality now, Zach Taylor.
5: Yeah, these are tough games. And they made more plays than we did today. You know, they earned the win. We did not. So it'll be an opportunity next week to see what we're really made of. You know, 2-1. We had good momentum after 2 games. We lost a tough one on the road. That hurts because you feel like you had every opportunity to win it. We didn't do it. So now we go home and see what we're made of next week.
4: Joe Burrow, 28-37 on a day, 282 yards and 3 scores. He sums up the loss.
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4: 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Dexter Lawrence.
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4: 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Bengals are at home, Jacksonville, next Sunday. Other AFC North, Baltimore wins it at the gun on a field goal, beating Dallas and Rio 34-31. Cleveland edged out Carolina 21-18, so now a 4-way tie in the AFC North. All teams now 2-1 on the season. Monday Night Football, Philadelphia's at Chicago. The action at 7, ESPN 1530. College football, Texas remains the number one team in the nation in the latest AP poll. Georgia second, followed by Notre Dame. Ohio State is fifth. Indiana sixth. Kentucky rolls in at 24th. 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Reds fall in the season finale 5-1 to the Blue Jays and Max Scherzer. Cincinnati winds up, of course, last in the Central at 75-87. Baseball wild card playoffs begin tomorrow. 4 games on the schedule begins at 2 o'clock with Philadelphia and Atlanta. Then Houston takes on the White Sox. It's the Red Sox and the Yankees. Then the Cubs take on San Diego. 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
0: 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Good Monday morning.
10: Good morning. We're only a couple of weeks now away from the start of early voting in Ohio, and this week, President Trump is coming to the Buckeye State to help campaign for John Husted. He's the senator running on the Republican side against former Senator Sherrod Brown. There are a number of polls in this race who show that it's a witch show, that it's a statistical dead heat. While Brown might have a slight lead, it's within the margin of error of the polls that we have seen. President will be at Butler High School in Vandalia. That's just north of Dayton Saturday night. The specific details aren't out yet, but we expect at some point this week to learn about how people who want to see the president, want to be part of that rally, might be able to get tickets. Expect a number of the other Republican candidates who are running for House seats to be there as well, including Eric Conroy, the Republican in the first district who's trying to knock off Greg Landsman. Coming up, our news, 7 o'clock, some traffic changes for people coming downtown this morning. One is a positive thing. You have a new way to get to the banks. The other, a negative for Westsiders who typically use 6th Street Viaduct to connect to 75. All the details in 15 minutes, News Radio, 700 WLW.
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0: Springfield Township Police looking for Jasper Luke. Jasper Luke wanted for felony burglary, felony attempt burglary, and felony breaking and entering. Jasper Luke is a black male, 33, 5'9", 160 pounds. Jasper Luke has an arrest history, drug offenses, theft, was last known to live on Rockdale in Avondale. If anyone has information on where police can find Jasper Luke, please call Crime Stoppers, 513-352-3040. All tips remain anonymous. For the final time this year, that's right, after 162 of them, our Reds play the game. If you can correctly identify the play of the game in the season finale yesterday by calling 513-749-7000, 513-749-7000, you will win two tickets to a game in the 2027 season thanks to The Morning Show. Hopefully we have a winner to talk about next. 700 W.
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0: 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Is that still the case? Maybe a little bit more.
20: 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Call 513-585-UCCC, southbound 75. Now getting a bit heavier past the Reagan Highway. Inbound 74 is now backing up past Colerain. Northbound 75, you'll need a couple of extra minutes between Dixie and downtown. Chuck Ingram, News Radio 700 WLW.
0: Alrighty, our WCPO 9 first warning forecast, spectacular. Right now, beautiful, right around 50 degrees. So grab your jacket, maybe a hoodie or something out the door. Today, sunny and 75, clear and 48 tonight. Sunny 77 tomorrow, 52 and clear tomorrow night. And then on Wednesday, we start warming up a little bit. Sunshine 84. Thursday, the warmest day in the foreseeable future. Sunshine Thursday, high of 87. Okay. Final time this year. Here we go. Patrick McDonald, Trenton, Ohio. Thanks for listening. Thanks for calling. Patrick, what is yesterday's Reds play of the game? Patrick, are you there? I do not hear him. Patrick, are you there?
21: Yes, sir.
0: All right, what's the play of the game yesterday, young man?
21: It was Brandon Valenzuela's two-run homer in the second.
0: All right, let's check it out.
22: Pitch runner goes. This ball's whacked to center field. It is deep. Jorge on the run at the track, leaps at the wall. It's gone. Brandon Valenzuela drives one out of here to straightaway center field, a two-run shot. His ninth home run of the year, and he's given the Blue Jays a 2-0 lead.
0: All righty, Patrick, congratulations. You're going to a Reds game next season. Hopefully there will be a next season. You're going on us.
21: Thanks, Tom.
0: All righty, have a great day. It is 6:52. Coming up in the 7 o'clock hour, we'll hear from Dave Lapham about what happened yesterday in Pittsburgh. Karen Travers, our ABC News White House correspondent, will check in. And then at 8 o'clock, we'll break it all down. Tim McGee, as we do the morning after every Monday morning when they play Sunday games, to talk more in depth about the Bengals' loss to Pittsburgh. And then at 8:38, Marty Brenneman, as we tie a ribbon around another bummer season for the Reds. 700 WLW.
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0: All right, time for Wise Money Matters. Our main man, Joe Wilson
5: III. Thomas Aquinas. Boy, you're looking dapper.
0: Oh, yeah, really dapper. Jeans and a hoodie.
5: Danny, I like the color. Danny's looking good. Our producer's looking
0: swaggy.
5: Danny's
0: always looking good. All right, now, Joe, when the market drops, everybody sees the same headlines, right? Gloom and doom. But a 40-year-old saving for retirement and a 65-year-old starting retirement are not necessarily facing the same problem,
5: are they? I want us to look at it this way. They're both in the same storm, but they're in totally different boats.
0: Huh.
5: I mean, think about that, right?
0: Yeah, right.
5: Here's a question. What does it cost to be you? I mean, for our listeners, I think you need to ask yourself, what does it cost to be me? I want you to think about this. You spend money differently than I spend money.
0: Yep.
5: When it comes to retirement, I think the 45-year-old needs to look at what do I want it to be like, what it might cost. But for someone that's 65 or getting ready to walk in retirement, you got to understand your paycheck. You know, while you're working, that's coming in. But when you stop, that ceases. Your retirement savings is that. So to me, when it comes into how people handle pullbacks and correction, and we get so many questions right on time, is this market overpriced?
0: Mm-hmm.
5: Here's what you understand. A correction is usually more than a 10% to 20% decline. Those don't feel great. But if you go back to 1980, the average inner year decline from top to bottom, it's actually almost 14%. It's very, very normal for a correction. I think many of us that have been through the dot-coms and the GFC, Great Financial Crisis, we're worried about that bear market, that big 25%, because that's what we know from our friends that wrecked retirement.
0: Mm-hmm.
5: You have to come and understand what it's going to cost to be you, and then start allocating every dollar in your account and give it a job. This money is to grow. If you're 65, you should have money invested like you were 45. The problem is everybody's doing it in one general way. That is not the approach. We got to work it backwards. What does it cost to be you, and how to understand managing through good times in the market and bad times are going to come, but how does it affect your income, and how do you plan and protect your income? That is what matters on this morning.
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0: All right, coming up here after the news, we're going to talk to Dave Lapham. 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
1: Traffic changes around downtown for the Monday morning commute with a 7 o'clock report. I'm Brian Combs. Breaking now, work on the Breastfest Corridor project means new changes for the Monday morning commute. People coming downtown into the banks on 75 South now have a new ramp to exit the highway into the heart of the city. The Ohio Department of Transportation has replaced a 2nd Street ramp that closed permanently with a new temporary ramp to take traffic onto 3rd Street this morning. That'll be saving people some time coming downtown who park in the riverfront garages and walk to work. It'll also help out on Bengal game days. While that ramp is open, another, though, is closed for the bridge project. People who typically use 6th Street Viaduct to get onto South 75 can no longer do that. That ramp is closed until January now. Going to be reconfigured for the bridge project. People who want to go south on 75 from eastbound 50 are going to have to detour through downtown, or you can use the Western Hills Viaduct instead. Now, latest traffic and weather together.
20: 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Call 513-585-UCCC. Southbound 75 doing okay into downtown right now. I'm seeing no delays there. But northbound 75, you'll need an extra 3 to 4 minutes between Buttermilk and the bridge. Inbound 74 slows too from Colerain. Chuck Ingram, News Radio 700 WLW.
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9: Another stunning day here in the Tri-State. Temperatures start in the low 50s and will warm to 75 this afternoon. We'll see ample sunshine and a light north wind at about 5 miles per hour. Tonight, 52 for a low. Then tomorrow, 77 sunny. So just a little bit warmer, but we are warming up more this week. Highs Wednesday return to the mid-80s. From your severe weather station, I'm 9 First Warning meteorologist Jennifer Ketchmark. 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
1: Radar is clear. 49 degrees right now. Cincinnati police investigating the shooting of a man in East Price Hill. Happened near the gas station of Warsaw and Woodlawn last night about 8:30. No arrests have been made. No arrest either in the downtown shooting Saturday night of a woman on Court Street. She was shot in the head after getting into some kind of a dispute inside the Kroger store. While police have taken a number of steps to reduce crime in the Central Business District, it is spiking again in the past month. City stats as of September 21st, so violent crime up in the CBD 120%. Final pretrial hearing before the aggravated murder trial of Rodney Hinton is scheduled for today in Hamilton County Court. He's accused of running down Hamilton County Sheriff's Deputy Larry Henderson while the officer was directing traffic at UC's graduation. Security is being stepped up for the court hearing today. Prosecutors say Hinton purposely ran down Henderson after he was shown video of his son being shot by police. He's pleaded not guilty by reason of insanity. 18 people looking for somewhere else to stay today after a fire swept through a multifamily dwelling in Mount Auburn.
10: Firefighters reported to the Gateway House on Vine Street around 3:30 Sunday afternoon. The fire was spotted in a wood frame in the back of the first floor, working up towards the second floor. Cincinnati Fire were able to knock down the blaze. No injuries were reported, but 18 people have been displaced. An unattended lit charcoal grill at the side of the building outside is believed to be the cause of this fire. I'm Lee Mowen, News Radio 700 WLW.
1: Tough weekend for Cincinnati's professional teams. Reds and Bengals losing yesterday. FC Cincinnati fell out of playoff position with a loss to Montreal as well over the weekend. Reds lost yesterday, their 87th of the season, most since 2022. Bengals were driving for a potential game-winning score yesterday when Joe Burrow lost the ball in the final minute, and Cincinnati lost to Pittsburgh.
11: End zone and or field goal range, trying not to take the sack, trying to get the ball out.
1: More on the Bengals loss coming up in sports, 720. Cincinnati near the top of the list on a new ranking of the best foodie cities in America. Wallet Hub ranks the Queen City 14th overall, but says it finished first in several subcategories, like number one for the number of gourmet and specialty stores per capita, number one for the affordability and accessibility of highly rated restaurants, and Cincinnati, they say, has the highest number of craft breweries and wineries per capita. News of service of Nixco Plumbing and R&L Carriers. Next update, 7:30. I'm Brian Combs, News Radio 700 WLW.
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0: 7:05, how are we doing on this Monday morning? Hope you had a great weekend. Boy, the weather was just incredible, wasn't it? I mean, man. Our son made a surprise two-day visit, two-night visit, and he and I were outside yesterday, and he's just like, you're not too hot, you're not too cold, it's like perfect, and it was. And guess what? In the Buckeye State, we are poised for some great fall colors. David Parrott is the fall color forester with the Ohio Department of Natural Resources. And he said two factors are pointing to, quote, vibrant fall colors, unquote. First, the state is entering the season without near drought or drought conditions. And the second reason is the weather forecast is giving a 50% chance of average autumn weather, meaning conditions align for great fall colors. Is there anything like the fall? It's funny how you get older and older, and maybe you shift on how you feel about each season a little bit. A lot of people, they get older, they hate the cold. Some people get older, they hate the heat and can't wait for the cold. But fall, man, it's hard to argue. Here in this part of America, fall is simply spectacular. Let's enjoy it. 707 700 WLW.
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0: And we say good morning once more to Gina Cervetti from the Bloomberg Newsroom in New York, New York. Of course, the president got together with the Chinese President Xi over the last number of days. And apparently the United States and China have the outline of tariff cups. Gina.
2: Tom, good morning. That's right. The U.S. and China have now detailed the plan to cut those tariffs on about $30 billion worth of imports from each country following their summit. The list for goods entering the U.S. has 77 entries, including fireworks, household products, sporting equipment and toys. They also listed around 1,600 goods set to potentially enter China, such as meat, seafood, dairy products, grains, coal, timber, and medical equipment. Tom.
0: Alrighty, meanwhile, Gina, a notable absence at the next consumer technology trade show.
2: Yes, it's Sony. They've been a steady presence at the CES since 1967, but they won't be attending the Las Vegas Tech Showcase come January. The company is skipping it in favor of a growing focus on entertainment content. PlayStation maker did not have its own booth at the show earlier this year, but its joint venture with Honda displayed the Afila electric vehicle. That joint venture has been scrapped, but Sony's absence will leave a gap at the show. Sony has long occupied one of the largest booths at the electronics showcase, Tom.
0: Okay. Last check, the futures did not look too good. Any change that way?
2: Not really. We have oil up more than 4% this morning. That's pressuring the stock futures. S&P futures down 40, NASDAQ futures down 291, Dow futures down about 300 points at the moment. From Bloomberg, Gina Cervetti on News Radio 700 WLW.
0: All righty, Chuck, 7-11. How we doing so far on this Monday morn?
20: I'm starting to see things slow down a bit more on southbound 75. In fact, broken down doesn't help any on the south 75 ramp to eastbound 275 above Sharonville. 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Call 513-585-UCCC. Brake lights just below Union Center towards 275, then again past the Reagan Highway. Northbound 75, you'll need a couple of extra minutes between Dixie and downtown. Southbound 71, though, still in pretty good shape through Blue Ash and Kenwood. Chuck Ingram, News Radio 700 WLW.
0: 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A glorious morning out there. No two ways about it. Sun not up yet. Right around 52 degrees. Sunshine will be out, though, all day long, up to 75. Clear tonight, down to 48. Sunny tomorrow, up to 77. Start the warm-up on Wednesday for 2 days. Sunshine 84 on Wednesday. Sunshine 87 on Thursday. We'll check the news headlines coming up next. 700 WLW.
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0: 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And here to handle that, as always, Brian Combs. Good Monday morning.
8: Good morning. Will the prosecution rest this week in the Miami Valley murder case of a former minister in Miami County? Caleb Flynn was a contestant on American Idol, rose to fame after that, and now he is on trial for killing his wife in their home in Tipp City. He says that an intruder broke into the house, murdered her while he was asleep in a different bedroom with his daughters, but an investigator for the state of Ohio, who was on the stand last on Friday afternoon, said to him, there was no sign of a break-in at the home. Last week, we heard from Flynn's mistress, who says that he had sent her text messages saying that he'd kill his wife if he thought he could get away with it and wouldn't go to hell. The prosecution, we don't know how many witnesses they have left, but they are expected to rest at some point this week. Then the defense will take over. Be interesting to see just how many witnesses they end up calling before this case ends up in the hands of the jury. But all accounts are that it should be in the next 3 or 4 days. Coming up, our news, 7:30. Final pretrial hearing today for the man who is facing aggravated murder for the death of a Hamilton County Sheriff's deputy. Rodney Hinton's trial set for next week. Those details in 15 minutes. 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
0: All righty, time to say good morning to our ABC News White House correspondent, Karen Travers. Karen, good Monday morning to you. We'll get to your Phillies here in a second.
9: Good.
0: President Trump made the comment he expects more talks with Iran to occur this week. And he continues to say Iran wants to make a deal, although there continues to be tough talk.
20: Cruz, we're working with the new accident. That's on key.
0: Coming from the leaders in Iran.
9: Yeah, I mean, so we saw last week that there were indirect talks on the sidelines at the UN. His special envoy, Steve Witkoff, son-in-law Jared Kushner, were engaged in that. But the Iranians then late last week put forward a repackaged proposal to reopen the Strait of Hormuz and restart nuclear negotiations. This was essentially a repackaging, you know, kind of rebranding the agreement that the president had signed back in June with great fanfare, the memo of understanding, but that fell apart within a couple of weeks. That's what the Iranians had put forward again, which called for the lifting of the U.S. blockade, the release of Iranian frozen assets, and an end to the war on all fronts, including a ceasefire in Lebanon. The president says that's not the deal that he wants to make. He interestingly said it's what he would have agreed to a year ago. They overplayed their hand, but this is something he has already signed. But again, it fell apart. And the Iranians are essentially just trying to put it back on the table to see if this could move things forward. Clearly, it is not at this point.
0: Okay. Karen, about your Phillies. How do you like your chances? You got in. I mean, let's be honest. It was a near collapse. I'm not telling you anything you don't know. But they're in. Good. And now that they're in, you start all over again.
9: Right. Total refresh. And maybe we will be yesterday's team now in Atlanta this week as opposed to last week's team, which was struggling to get across the finish line. Though I was just looking at the calendar and realizing this whole concept of Red October, we're still in September, unfortunately, on Tuesday and Wednesday. So we need to get past Wednesday to actually have that much excited about Red October. So we'll see how it goes.
0: Karen, you have optimism that I normally have never sensed from those who root for any Philadelphia team. So God bless you.
9: I'm going to credit my 10-year-old for that. He keeps me optimistic.
0: Okay, there you go. Have a great rest of your Monday.
9: You too, thanks.
0: 719-700-WLW.
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0: All right, 720, Chuck, how are we rolling along?
20: In pretty good shape for the most part on 71. Southbound is beginning to build just a bit at the Reagan Highway. 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Call 513-585-UCCC. Northbound 75, different story. Coming up on a 10-minute delay out of Erlanger into downtown. Southbound 75, brake lights now from just below Cincinnati-Dayton Road towards 275 with a broken down. On the ramp to eastbound 275, inbound 74, backing up to Montana, and there's a wreck near Monroe on 63 at Yankee. Chuck Ingram, News Radio, 700 WLW.
0: 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I mean, perfect week. Perfect. That's all you can say about it. Unless you're going to complain about temperatures in the 80s. If you are, then go ahead and complain. Nobody's listening, and nobody cares, as I'm told all the time by my wife. Sunny in 75 today, sunny in 77 Tuesday, sunny in 84 Wednesday, sunny in 87 on Thursday. How we looking? Bengals will be back in town this weekend trying to bounce back. Hit it, Russ.
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0: That is, Seg Dennison, bounce backs. From yesterday.
14: 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Aaron Rodgers with 3 touchdown passes. Steelers over the Bengals 30-27. Too many mistakes, a muff punt, roughing a passer, among other things. And Dave Lapham will have more coming up right here on 700 WLW. 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
0: All right, let's get to our aviation expert and our friend, good friend Jay Ratliff. Jay, the FAA is investigating a software glitch in that Boeing 737 aircraft.
16: Yeah, in fact, the Federal Aviation Administration, Tom, has identified that software glitch in an updated flight management system. It actually disengages during a landing approach on that 737 Boeing MAX aircraft. Many airlines have told Boeing, look, we're not going to accept deliveries with the new software updated. We want the old software. And hopefully they can get it fixed soon, because it's a big thing for a very popular aircraft right now. 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
0: And, of course, part of that coverage, Lou, these many years in the booth each and every week, you hear him right here on the big one, former standout lineman in the Ring of Honor, Dave Lapham. All right, Lapdog. At the end of the day, let's start with the defense. Now, they gave up 30 points. I thought in the fourth quarter, I thought they did pretty well. They stopped two drives, but between a roughing the punter and a botched punt return where you fumbled it and gave the Steelers the ball, I thought in the fourth quarter they held up their end of the bargain. But what were your overall thoughts on the defense yesterday?
19: Yeah, Tom, I agree with you. I mean, I think, you know, obviously – They're not proud of the fact that they gave up over 30 points. You know, I mean, that's going to cost you football games. There's 30 points on the nose. That's not going to win you many football games in the National Football League. If you score 30, you expect to win the game. I mean, the Bengals offense, you know, scored enough points to win the football game as well. But you know, I thought that defensively, like you said, in the fourth quarter, they had their opportunities to make plays and try to win the football game, and they did their best. I mean, they made a few plays that gave the Bengals an opportunity, gave them some hope. But yeah, overall, I mean, if you look at all three phases, offense, defense, and special teams, defense, you know, fourth quarter, yep. Like we're talking about the snaps that they had, pretty good, but I just, when you give up 30, to me, it's, yeah. I can't give him a passing grade, you know?
0: No, I'm with you. I'm with you. There were a lot of guys that seemed like Lap all day long that were wide open. I mean, let's be honest. The defense got the one takeaway, but the only reason they got the takeaway is because the receiver dropped the ball.
19: Exactly. The ball was catchable. It was right there to be made. And, you know, threw his hands off his hands to a Bengals defender, Jordan Battle, waiting very graciously and impatiently to make the play on the football. But yeah, I thought that offensively, both quarterbacks played at a very high level. God, their completion percentage was ridiculous, like 70% for both of them. I mean, they were reading defenses, making quick decisions, proper decisions, putting the ball there. Their receivers, you know, responded in kind, made plays. I thought Joe Burrow played phenomenally. You know, I thought he completed, you know, a bunch of passes. He got the ball to Jamar Chase. He got the ball to T. Higgins. Got the ball to Gesicki, his playmakers. And, you know, the guys I thought was the X factor a little bit, and I think he's going to be even more and more of an X factor as the season goes on, is Chase Brown. You know, Chase Brown, he was very productive in the running game and caught the football as well for significant yards. You know, special teams is the area that really
0: Now, let me ask you this, and we only got about 40 seconds here, but take me inside a little bit, okay? I have a really hard time for a guy that's covered a lot of football. I didn't play it.
19: Yeah.
0: But I have a hard time understanding how a guy that's not played in a game all season long, inactive the first 2 weeks, in a division game on the road, third game of the season, I just have a hard time understanding why that guy is back returning punts in a game like that.
19: Yeah. Good point. You know, good point for sure. Must have shown something during the course of the week that they, you know, that they really liked. And he had earned the position during training camp, got nicked up a little bit. But, you know, Darren Simmons, he takes great pride in taking care of the ball and not turning it over on special teams and winning the field position battle. And yesterday Pittsburgh did all of those things. And I thought the special teams was a deciding factor in the football game. Offense, defense probably canceled each other out a little bit, but special teams, I think Pittsburgh won that side of things and won it handily, in my opinion.
0: All right, my man, always great catching up with you, Lap. Sounded great yesterday, and we'll look forward to hearing from you again this Sunday when Jacksonville comes rolling in.
19: Got to beat the Jaguars, T-Man. Got to get after the Jaguars.
0: Yes, indeed. All right, 729. 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
22: Again, making a promise on the cost of oil and gas with the 7:30 report. I'm Rick Uccino. Breaking now, gas prices have been on a steady decline across the state of Ohio in the past week. Statewide average, according to AAA this morning, is at $4.31. That is 20 cents cheaper than this time last week, but still $1.44 more than what we were paying last year. President Donald Trump insists those lingering gas pains will finally fizzle after the war with Iran comes to an end.
24: Nationwide, GasBuddy says Americans are paying an average $4.45, about $1.50 more than at the start of the Iran war. President Trump again arguing prices will soon fall.
25: Oil will come dropping down as soon as Iran gives up, as soon as the war is over, which will be soon.
24: But Trump this weekend rejecting a deal offered by Iran to reopen the Strait of Hormuz if the U.S. again signs on to the terms of this summer's short-lived ceasefire.
22: That is ABC's Stephen Portnoy. Let's check the latest traffic and weather together.
20: 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Call 513-585-UCCC. Highway traffic continues to build, especially on southbound 75. Slow out of Westchester towards 275 and a broken down on the east 275 ramp. Inbound 74 now backs above Montana. Northbound 471 to Grand and southbound 71. Brake lights start above 275. And continue through Blue Ash. There's a wreck on 63 at Yankee in Monroe. 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
29: What a weekend we just had, and guess what? The good weather is not done. Today, starting at 52 and warming to 75 with ample sunshine, so it matches the high we had on Sunday. Tomorrow, we'll see a high of 77, but we are warming up this week. Wednesday, 84. Thursday, 87, but that's as warm as it gets before another cool down. From your severe weather station, I'm 9 First Warning meteorologist Jennifer Ketchmark, News Radio 700 WLW.
22: Right now, sunny skies to start the day, 49 degrees. Helping folks get into downtown as the Brent Spence Bridge Corridor Project starts to ramp up. The Ohio Department of Transportation has now opened a new temporary exit ramp from southbound 75 to 3rd Street to replace the 2nd Street ramp that was permanently shut down. In the meantime, folks who typically use the 6th Street Viaduct to get onto southbound 75 will not be able to today. That ramp is going to be closed until January
1: due to the bridge construction project. The final pretrial hearing for Rodney Hinton Jr. is scheduled for 9 o'clock this morning. Hinton charged for the aggravated murder of Hamilton County Sheriff's Deputy Larry Henderson back in May of last year. Jury selection in this case is scheduled to get underway next week. The investigation continues after a woman was shot Saturday night in downtown Cincinnati. She was found wounded near Main Street and Court and was taken to the hospital with life-threatening injuries. Inopportune penalties and turnovers cost the Bengals a 3-0 start to the season as they lost to the Steelers 30-27 in Pittsburgh on Sunday. Reds also dropped their season finale to the Blue Jays yesterday. Seg has all the details coming up in sports just after traffic and weather at 7:40. Our next update at 8 o'clock, I'm Rick Uccino, News Radio 700 WLW.
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5: Anthropic CEO Dario Amodei and President Trump are said to have met for dinner yesterday to discuss Amodei's recent calls for slowing down the development pace of new AI models. Recent safety incidents have set off a push for new AI standards from global leaders as well as executives across the tech industry. However, President Trump opposes new guardrails. Meantime, stock futures are falling this morning as expectations for an agreement between the U.S. and Iran on the Strait of Hormuz has faded, the global price of oil pushing higher at $108 a barrel. And Americans are packing up and moving, and affordability is calling the shots. According to Redfin, nearly one in five house hunters look to relocate from one part of the country to another in the second quarter, the highest share since 2021. Florida was the biggest draw, while Las Vegas topped the list of destinations. New York and California continued to see the biggest exodus. Courtney Donahoe, Bloomberg Radio.
0: All right, Chuck, 740 straight up. How are we looking?
6: We are looking slow.
0: Hey, by the way.
6: Yes, sir.
0: What did you think of that Lowe's story?
6: I think that's pretty cool.
0: I think it's really cool.
6: Yes, indeed. Now, I think it's downright dangerous.
0: I'm curious. Would you be the kind of guy? We had a guy in our house doing some work in a bathroom last week, right?
6: Yeah.
0: And all of a sudden, and it happens all the time, where they're like, oh, I just realized we need this. We got to run to Lowe's and pick up some stuff, and then we'll be back in an hour.
6: Mm-hmm.
0: Right?
6: Yeah.
0: Well, now, you know, you can, I guess, on your phone, your tablet, whatever, phone call, they can have something delivered via the drone in 20 minutes. Now, do you think you would utilize something like that?
6: If I was stuck in a jam like you just described, yeah.
0: Yeah, because by the time you actually got in your car, I don't know how close you live to Lowe's.
6: Mm-hmm.
0: Or Home Depot or whatever. But, I mean, how long would a round trip take you to do that?
6: Probably about an hour.
0: There you go.
6: Yeah, half hour each way, tops.
0: Absolutely.
6: Including the shopping.
0: I think it's pretty cool.
6: You walk inside of those stores, though, and you always find something more.
0: Isn't that the truth? Something, you know, oh, yeah, I could use one of those.
6: Yeah, I know I've got three, but I better have four just in case.
0: That's right. What's happening out there?
6: 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Call 513-585-UCCC, Southbound 75. I-5, brake lights Cincinnati Dayton towards Union Center. They cleared the broken down off the ramp to eastbound 275. Then slow again, in and out of Lachlan, down to the lateral. Northbound 75's heavier between Donaldson and downtown. That's a 10-minute delay. Northbound 471 getting close to an extra 5 from Grand. And crews are working with a wreck on 63 at Yankee near Monroe. Chuck Ingram, News Radio 700 WLW.
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1: All right, here she is, Cincinnati's friendliest forecaster.
2: What's up?
1: All right, now let me ask you. You're a person who likes to do stuff around the house, outside, that kind of thing. I'm going to ask you. I'm going to do a little survey here for the folks at Lowe's.
2: Go.
1: Would you use it? Did you hear the story we were talking about?
2: Like the drone delivery?
1: Yeah, drone delivery. They can bring something over 100 items where, you know, in less than 20 minutes they could have it at your... Now, do you think that you would utilize that?
2: I'm too prepared and plan ahead to, I don't know.
1: Okay.
2: I wouldn't want to pay for the convenience charge. There are so many convenience charges in life and they add up and all of a sudden it's like that $5 thing that I forgot at Lowe's is now costing me $25 because the delivery fee or whatever it may be. Now, the one place I am utilizing the convenience charge or not so much, but, Kroger Boost.
1: Yep.
2: I got their delivery.
1: Yep.
2: And I will say every single week my groceries come and I make sure I pick the window where it is free. So that what was it like $100 for the year? Like that to me, I'm like, okay, this is worth it because it's saving me a full hour and I'm getting $90 to $100. Yep. But if it's like a tiny little item and it's gonna cost me $10, $15 for some drone to drop it off. If it's free, 100%, I'm in. If it's costing me money, I'm getting in my car and I'm buying it a different day.
1: Okay. I just wanted to check. All right. The weather looks great, period.
2: Oh, I mean, it's sunny. I cannot wait to get home today. I'm actually going to mow the backyard. When I get home, I did the front yard and I ran out of energy and and care or any type of caring. So I was like, hey, I'll do the backyard today. But beautiful day for that. I'm going to leave the windows open. I mean, 75, no humidity, sunshine, just beautiful. Now, tomorrow, 77. Very similar. Starting Wednesday, that AC, you're going to want it in the afternoons unless you can sweat through it a little bit. 84 on Wednesday, and then Thursday's even 87. But then we're going to get right back to those beautiful, crisp nights and cool days. So just a little bit of AC action this week.
1: All right. Have a great rest of your day. Enjoy the sunshine.
2: I will do my best, sir. You too.
1: 700 WLW. Let's get to sports. There's lots happening. WLW. The Sultan of Sports. William Seg Dennison.
3: Thank you very much, Sir Thomas. Good morning, everyone. Bengals update brought to you by Midwestern Plumbing. My good friend Chris Wilson and doing things right the first time. Aaron Rodgers, 3 touchdown passes yesterday, leading the Steelers over the Bengals 30-27. Since he goes to 2-1 on the year, a lot of mistakes, a muff punt, and a roughing the passer, among other things. Coach Zach Taylor.
4: The end. You know, all three phases had a chance to win that game in the end. Fourth quarter, had a chance to score on offense, had a chance to get a stop on defense. Had a chance to make some plays on special teams that we didn't make. And so I think, you know, in all three phases, share that one.
3: More tonight on Bengals Line at 6:05 here on 700 WLW. Bengals back home at Paycor Stadium Sunday against Jacksonville. Other AFC North action, Baltimore wins it at the gun on a field goal, beating Dallas and Rio 34-31. The action on NFL Brazil.
5: Para tentar ganhar o jogo pro Baltimore Ravens. Vem o snap, vem o chute.
3: 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Reds fall in the season finale yesterday 5-1 to Max Scherzer and the Blue Jays since he winds up 75-87 on the season. And the wild card playoffs begin tomorrow with a 4-game slate. Bill Dennison, 700 WLW Sports.
1: 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Here's Brian Combs to handle that. Good morning.
6: Good morning. A week from today will be jury selection in the trial of a man charged with killing Deputy Larry Henderson of the Hamilton County Sheriff's Department. But today, there is the final pretrial hearing that could determine what evidence can be presented at that case, especially evidence related to Hinton's mental condition. He has pleaded not guilty by reason of insanity. This is the case that stems from a Cincinnati police officer-involved shooting. Hinton's son was shot and killed by Cincinnati police after he pulled a gun on them in a justified shooting. The day that the prosecutor's office showed the video of what happened to the father, Hinton then went out, prosecutors say, and intentionally ran over Deputy Larry Henderson. Did it because it was the first person, they say, that he saw in uniform. After that meeting with the prosecutor's office, he was upset, they say, with law enforcement over the death of his son. We'll see what happens with this case today in terms of the extra psychiatrist's opinions that'll be allowed in, things like that that could help influence the jury in this case. But it's an aggravated murder trial that will happen next week here in the Tri-State. Coming up, our news, 8 o'clock. As Cincinnati police make their focus on the Clifton area to make UC more safe, we're now seeing a spike in violent crime again downtown. Those details at 8 News Radio, 700 WLW.
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1: All righty, Chuck, how are we doing this morning at 10 minutes before 8 o'clock?
14: For the most part, it was just slow traffic on the highways. Now problems. I'm just hearing dispatches for a wreck northbound 75 near Town Street. That's going to add to what was already starting to back up into St. Bernard. Northbound 75 through Northern Kentucky's heavy too, between Donaldson and downtown. Northbound 471, that's backing up past Grand. 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Call 513-585-UCCC. Inbound 74, you're off and on the brakes now from Harrison-Reibolt to 75. And north and westbound 275, heavier out of Milford towards Loveland. Chuck Ingram, News Radio 700 WLW.
1: WCPO 9, the first warning forecast presented by Jennifer Ketchmark. Beautiful morning out there. Going to be a gorgeous day. Sunshine 75, down to 48 and clear tonight. Sunshine 77 tomorrow. And then Wednesday, we warm up a little bit. Sunny skies 84. Sunshine up to 87 on Thursday. Brenneman and Jones on baseball coming up. And, oh, we're done with that. No kidding. I thought we'd have kind of one day to wrap up the season. All right. Never mind. 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
1: Alrighty, coming up in the 8 o'clock hour, a lot of questions for former Bengals great Tim McGee, who will join us at 8:08. Like, what about the defense? Aaron Rodgers looked like he was 25 again. Jaylen Warren ran like a guy who wasn't hurt. The Steelers just piled up offense against the Bengals defense. Then their special teams. Roughing the punter, dropping a punt that led to a turnover. And why was Keyshawn even returning punts? He had been inactive the first two games of the year. It's not picking on him, just asking the question. Why? They don't have somebody else just throw their hand up in the air and catch the ball? All right, that and more, and then we'll wrap up the red season, another disappointing red season, with Marty Brenneman at 8:38. 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
34: Violent crime spiking again in the downtown area with the 8 o'clock report. I'm Brian Combs, breaking now.
35: We are here to talk about the actions and heroic nature of our police department. We are not discussing that matter at this time. Thank you.
34: Cincinnati City Manager Cheryl Long refusing to answer a question over the weekend about when the city will be hiring a new police chief. It's been almost a year since Teresa Thigi was removed from office. The city has taken no steps at this point to permanently replace her. In the meantime, city seeing a spike in crime near UC, and now violent crime rising in the downtown area once again, despite numerous attempts to get it under control. Saturday night, a woman was shot on Court Street downtown after leaving the Kroger store. City stats show that there have been five aggravated assaults and robberies within a block of that area in the past month. In that time, police have been diverting patrols that were focused on downtown into the Clifton area to try and help with the violence near UC. In the meantime, Adam Henney is the interim police chief, with no one in the city knowing why he hasn't been given the job permanently.
36: There's a legal matter going on, and I don't have that answer. I wish I did, Scott, and I really don't have that answer for anybody. I would be lying if I even tried to make up something.
34: Gotti Johnson's in charge of Council's Public Safety Committee. He was on the Scott Sloan Show last week here on 700 WLW. 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
1: 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Call 513-585-UCCC. Southbound 75 continues slow in and out of Lachlan. I'm seeing some slow traffic eastbound 275 between Hamilton and Winton. Thanks to the sun, northbound 471 backs up to Grand and northbound 75. Now under a 10-minute delay out of Erlanger into downtown. There's a wreck on Kenwood above Creek and cleaning up on 63 at Yankee. Chuck Ingram, News Radio 700 WLW.
33: Now, the latest forecast from the Jake Sweeney Chevrolet Weather Center. 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
7: Another stunning day here in the Tri-State. Temperatures start in the low 50s and will warm to 75 this afternoon. We'll see ample sunshine and a light north wind at about 5 miles per hour. Tonight, 52 for a low. Then tomorrow, 77 sunny. So just a little bit warmer, but we are warming up more this week. Highs Wednesday return to the mid-80s. From your severe weather station, I'm 9 First Warning meteorologist Jennifer Ketchmark. 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
34: Right now, sunny, 49 degrees. He's pleaded not guilty by reason of insanity. The man charged in the aggravated murder trial of a Tri-State police officer will be in court today for the final hearing before his trial, which is set to start next week.
8: The president is using taxpayers.
9: This morning at 9, the final pre-trial hearing is scheduled for Rodney Hinton Jr. There's huge interest in this case because Hinton is charged with the aggravated murder of Hamilton County Sheriff's Deputy Larry Henderson back in May of last year. After the hearing, the court's going to be meeting with members of the media about coverage. Jury selection, it is expected to begin a week from today on October 5th. Matt Reese, News Radio 700 WLW.
34: Testimony will resume this morning in the Miami Valley murder trial of a former minister accused of killing his wife. Caleb Flynn maintained someone broke into his home in Tip City, killed her, but the last witness who testified on Friday was a state investigator who said that it didn't appear to him that there were any signs of a break-in at their home. The prosecution will continue to call witnesses today. The case is expected to last another week or so. Did you see the ads while watching football? White House paying for commercials about the need to combat communism and socialism, as it some say amount to taxpayer-funded political statements.
8: The president is using taxpayer dollars to sell the American people on Trump himself during college and NFL football games promoting Trump. Now, it's a copy of a Trump campaign video that was posted online 3 years ago. Democrats say it's illegal propaganda. Even some Republicans say it is wrong. But the Trump administration says this is a PSA intended to remind Americans to love their country.
34: ABC's Mary Bruce. President Trump's coming to Ohio this week. He'll campaign for Republican candidates on Saturday in Vandalia. Rough weekend for all of Cincinnati's professional teams. The Reds lost their final game of the year, finished with 87 losses, the most since 2022. FC Cincinnati lost to last place Montreal. They have fallen out of playoff position now. And the Bengals suffered their first loss of the season in Pittsburgh. Joe Burrow fumbling on the final drive of the game. Former Bengal wide receiver Tim McGee talks about the loss with our Tom Brenneman coming right up after this news, which is a service of Beachmont Toyota. I'm Brian Combs. Our next update at 8:30 on News Radio 700 WLW. 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
6: And we say good morning once more to Gina Cervetti from the Bloomberg Newsroom in New York, New York. General Motors, bad timing?
15: Tom, good morning. GM relies on big pickup trucks for its profits and is about to launch the latest Silverado and Sierra models with even bigger engines. But GM will be starting to make these trucks just as fuel prices have jumped to almost $5 a gallon. And as we all know, those diesel prices hit a record high. Rival Toyota has a full lineup of hybrid electric vehicles, including its Tundra pickup, and it threatens to pass America's biggest automaker in market share this year, Tom.
6: Meanwhile, I saw the headline, didn't get a chance to read the article, a major challenge for McDonald's right now.
15: Well, shares of McDonald's are on track for their worst annual return since 2002. The chain just announced an $8.5 billion improvement effort. But a key challenge here is winning back customers who think the menu has gotten too expensive. The Economist's Big Mac Index, which is typically used as a way to compare purchasing power parity between countries, shows that the price of the sandwich in the U.S. rose by around 23% between 2019 and the end of last year, Tom.
6: And the futures. Last check, Gina, not so hot. How about now?
15: Well, they're still lower. They look a little better here as oil pairs some of its earlier gains, still higher, though. So in terms of the futures, S&P futures are down 28, NASDAQ futures down almost 200 points, Dow futures down 237. From Bloomberg, Gina Cervetti on News Radio 700 WLW.
6: All righty, you hear that music. It's time to get together with the former Bengal great, wide receiver, and return man. Boy, it would have been nice to have him returning yesterday. That would be our buddy Tim McGee. We call it the morning after. And Tim, a lot to talk about. Good morning to you. Let's start with the defense. I mean, I'm just the regular layman when it comes to watching the Bengals. I'm not calling the game. I'm sitting with my wife, my daughter, my son. All were in town. We had a chance to watch the game together. Mother-in-law came over, big sports fan. And I'm like, what happened to the defense? I mean, were it not for a guy dropping the pass that Aaron Rodgers threw right on the money, they don't even get the lone takeaway. And Rodgers looked like he was 25, and Jaylen Warren looked like he was 100% healthy running the ball.
36: Well, Tom, first we got to start here. We got to go back to the first two games. Remember, they wasn't overly tested the first two games with Tampa, and of course the Texans, considering the Texans didn't have their top three receivers. So this was going to be their first test. And although the Pittsburgh Steelers are not known for a high-powered offense, it was going to be interesting, to say the least, considering you got a new coach coming in with a new coordinator, new system, and, of course, you had some old pieces there. But I don't think they play really bad. I just think that was their first test. And, you know, I give them a C. I don't think they play really bad, and I don't think they play good enough to win.
6: Where I thought they played well was, I mean, look, they gave up 17 points early on. And then the last 10 points that the Steelers scored in the game came as a direct result of what was a special teams disastrous day. You know, the roughing the punter thing, okay, you had already come up with a defensive stop. But here's what I got to ask you, because you are a great return man in addition to being a great receiver. And look, I'm not picking on Keyshawn Williams. I'm really not. I just think sometimes coaches put players in a position where maybe you should have thought about it again. And that is, this kid had not played all year. Now, he returned a total of 20-plus points, punts last year between the Steelers and the Bengals, but this year had not returned one in a single game. Is that the time to put him back there, your first real test of the season, divisional game, trying to get an early win, or is that an unfair question?
36: Well, I think it can be both, and here's the reason why. Number one, he wasn't really familiar with the atmosphere, and he hadn't been warmed up. So, yeah, that part is unfair. However, you know, you've caught that ball a couple million times, so that's not really the problem. Though the problem was is I thought he was being a little over aggressive because he was trying to attack the ball, opposed to. You got to understand the situation. Every single coach tells you that. And I'm talking, you can go all the way back to the 60s and 70s. You put your heels on the 10-yard line and you judge the ball. If the ball is flat, you just let it bounce because more than likely it's going to go in the end zone. So if he looked at the situation a little bit more better, I think he could have been a little bit more passive towards the football and let that ball bounce and see if he can get it on the hop, or just let it just go to the end zone, or whatever was going to happen. It was just a very high risk, no reward situation, and that's exactly what happened. They didn't get a reward out of it, and it helped Pittsburgh immensely.
6: I felt terrible for the kid. I always feel bad when that stuff happens to anybody. I don't care if it's a 10-year veteran or a rookie or whatever, when plays like that happen. But the bottom line is, you know, it did happen. It gave the Steelers, after the defense again in the fourth quarter, and a lot of times games, as we know, are won and lost in the fourth quarter, and the defense, to your point about a C, I thought when it really, really mattered the most, they found a way to get a stop, but then Pittsburgh got the ball right back. You know, you were never a guy that was rushing the punter. You were the guy receiving punts or receiving kicks. What is sort of the standard you talked about as a returner? You got your heels on a 10-yard line. You just walk through that. When you're rushing the punter, is there something that special teams coach always tell guys about that situation, or does it depend on game situation?
36: Well, it depends on game situation. And again, same situation where you don't need to be a star. Don't overexert yourself in situations. Play fundamentally. And what that means is take the proper angle. If you're unimpeded and you feel you can get to the ball, you can be a little bit more aggressive. And just remember this, you want to take the ball off the punter's foot. In this particular case, the defender was so out of control, he ended up running into the kicker. And think about the situation. If you run into the kicker as defined by the rule, it's only a 5-yard penalty. It's 4th and 1. However, roughing the kicker gives them an automatic first down and a fresh set of downs. Of course, same thing. But nevertheless, now you've given Pittsburgh the ball back and the whole situation's changed. And that's the problem. That was the major problem, Tom, in the game. When they made mistakes, they were very detrimental mistakes, and they just could not overcome them.
6: Yeah, and, you know, some of the mistakes, Tim, that are made, a lot of people tend to forget about, but there were a couple of critical penalties. And strangely enough, I mean, Mims has probably been the best right tackle in the National Football League for the first 3 weeks. He has been a great player, but he had a penalty that wiped out a third down conversion. They had to settle for a 50-yard field goal. Later in the game, he had a false start when they're down in the red zone. That took it from a third and four to a 3rd and 9. And now all of a sudden, you got to kick a field goal again. I mean, one touchdown of those two situations, but it always, isn't it more times than not, instead of the big thing, it's a little thing.
36: And typically that's the way it was. But this was a very, very interesting and strange football game. think about it. As we are in Cincinnati talking about the little things that they could have done to win the game, when you think about the Pittsburgh Steelers, you got a running back who's literally about to run into the end zone and just trips and fall over the turf monster. You got block punch. You got tip balls. You got it. This was the type of football game, Tom, moving forward, the Bengals should expect. It is not going to be a cakewalk. Yes, the offensive line, they played solid. But again, didn't this game end just like the Super Bowl, the last Super Bowl they were in, where a D tackle beats the offensive guard, in this case being the right guard, makes a play, fumble, game's over, although in the Super Bowl it was just a sack. But it's just the same thing. Now they just have to learn to win the tight games.
6: Well, you know, and look, I mean, Burrow yesterday, you look at his numbers and they're sensational. I mean, he throws 3 touchdown passes. He does not throw an interception. He did have the fumble on the final drive of the game. But a lot of people are really, really bent out of shape about a stat that came out. And there, you know, look, there's stats for everything in this world, right? But I'm trying to figure out how exactly this worked. There's a guy out there who's into all the analytics and all that kind of thing named Scott Kaxmar. And he tweeted out during the game yesterday that Joe Burrow is now 1-34 when trailing in the last 8 minutes in the NFL. So at first I'm thinking to myself, well, I'm having a hard time understanding how he could have 11 game-winning drives in his career. And then I figured out, oh, the clarifier here, 8 minutes left in the game. So some of those game-winning drives can come with 12 minutes in the fourth quarter, 11 minutes in the fourth quarter, 9 minutes in the fourth quarter. You know, look, it seems like those things do tend to happen, that unlike, let's say, the Ravens yesterday. Now, look, Lamar Jackson may not get it done in the postseason, but in the regular season, that's the kind of game the Ravens win. And a lot of times the Bengals, even with this high-powered offense on the field, they don't seem to win.
36: Here's the problem I have with that assessment. First of all, I'm not a believer in analytics, and particularly in football, because there's too many moving parts, too many people, and it's just an unpredictable game at all points in time, and the ball is oblong, and that's the reason it's built that way. Secondly, there's 22 guys on the football field, 11 guys on offense. When you pick out a particular person and say, this person has not done these things or has done these things, the problem is this person is playing with a combination of hundreds of different players at different times. So how do you make that person, in this case being Joe Burrow, the common trait of this statistic or this data? So I just don't believe in that. However, we can go back how many years and say, yes, the Bengals organization in general has bad luck when it comes to situations like that. Now, if you look at that, Joe Burrow's first and second year, oh, my God, every time they got the ball, we were on the radio going, they're going to win. If they had 30 seconds, a minute 30, it didn't matter. So I just think the combination of blaming Joe Burrow for all the ills of the last whatever data he gave, I think, is just ill-advised. And, again, this is a game with 11 players on the football field. If the right guard doesn't miss his tackle, well, who's to say that that's not a completed pass that leads to a victory? So, I'm not gonna buy in or validate that kind of stuff.
6: Okay, all right, last thing I'd ask you, take me inside the locker room today. They get an off day tomorrow. But you come back in today. Are you spending a lot of time looking back on the game yesterday, or are you bringing up those things and it's time to turn the page?
36: The reality is you're still talking about yesterday because you know you had the game right there. So, but that can be a confidence builder to say, you know, if we clean up some things, we'll be all right and we'll get them the next time. Now, we'll move forward to the next football game because we're looking to be 3-1 because everyone in the division right now is 2-1.
6: All right, well, it's going to be a good game this week, and I'm with you. I think the Bengals are going to be just fine. I mean, it's unfortunate they lost the game yesterday, but I think they're going to be just fine. And as always, it is fine, better than fine, having you with us every single morning after. Tim McGee, you're the best, man. Have a great rest of your Monday.
36: I appreciate you having me as always, my brother.
6: All righty, Tim McGee. Love that guy. He's the best.
4: And he tells it like it is. And look, when I saw that stat yesterday, I'm like, come on. Now, look, it might be true. And I'm sure he has the data to back it up. And if you didn't hear it, a lot of Bengal fans are getting all upset. I don't know why Bengal fans are getting upset about it. It is what it is. But like Tim said, I mean, look, yesterday, you know, he's trying to make a play and there's a total breakdown in protection and he fumbles the ball. Is that all on him? Of course it's not. Fellas, look, the weather's incredible right now and you want to be on top of your game. You know, maybe you don't like getting outside in the summer heat, but right now you want to be outside. 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We've got Marty Brenneman coming up to tie a ribbon around the red season after the 8:30 news. Chuck, what's happening out there on the roadways?
1: Settling down in some spots, but northbound 75, that's not one of them. 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Call 513-585-UCCC. Northbound slows first between Buttermilk and Kyle's. That's an improvement, but slow out of St. Bernard to the lateral where there's a wreck. Eastbound on the lateral just after you come off of 75. Right lane's blocked. That's affecting traffic on southbound 75 too. Slow through Laughlin down to that lateral ramp. There's a wreck on Crescentville at Transportation Way and on Kenwood just above Creek. Chuck Ingram, News Radio 700 WLW.
4: 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The weather is awesome all week. Only way to describe it. We're going to be in the mid-70s today with lots of sun. Mid to upper 70s tomorrow, lots of sun. Our nights will be anywhere from 48 to 52. Wednesday, we do warm up a tad. Sunshine, high of 84. And then Thursday, warm up a little bit more. Sunshine, high of 87. It is 8:24 on 700 WLW.
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18: Aaron Rodgers threw for 292 yards and three touchdowns. The Steelers beat the mistake-prone Bengals 30-27, sending Cincinnati to 2-1 on the year. Too many mistakes with a loss with a muff punt, roughing the passer, and eight Steeler plays of 18-plus yards. Here's Zach Taylor.
22: You know, all three phases had a chance to win that game in the end. Fourth quarter, had a chance to score on offense, had a chance to get a stop on defense, had a chance to make some plays on special teams that we didn't make. And so I think, you know, in all three phases, share that one.
18: And how about 2-1 now, Coach?
22: Yeah, these are tough games, and they made more plays than we did today. You know, they earned the win. We did not. So it'll be an opportunity next week to see what we're really made of. You know, 2-1, we had good momentum after two games. We lost a tough one on the road. It hurts because you feel like you had every opportunity to win it. We didn't do it. So now we go home and see what we're made of next week.
18: 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Bengals at Paycor Stadium this Sunday against Jacksonville. With head coach Zach Taylor, Sake Denison, 700 WLW.
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2: High fuel costs remain top of mind for many. With the 8:30 report, I'm Rick Uccino. Breaking now, President Donald Trump says he is seriously considering banning exports of U.S. diesel to help boost the supply here at home.
3: Each day, the U.S. produces more than 5 million barrels of distillate fuels, mostly diesel and heating oil, setting about 1.6 million barrels abroad, says the U.S. Energy Department. Trump says a ban might help Americans fill in their tanks. He says the high prices aren't caused by the Strait of Hormuz.
6: The big problem is the refineries in Russia are being blown up. This isn't really a Middle Eastern problem. This is more of a Russia problem.
3: And he says he wants Ukraine to cool it.
6: I spoke to President Zelensky. I said, you got to take it easy on the refineries this much.
14: Say.
6: He said, well, we'll probably do that.
3: Wayne Cabot, ABC News.
2: In the meantime, gas prices have been on a steady decline across the state of Ohio in the past week. Statewide average for a gallon of regular is sitting at $4.31 this morning, 20 cents cheaper than this time last week, according to AAA, but still $1.44 more than what we were paying in late September last year. The Ohio legislature is going to gavel in a special session this week to vote on suspending the state's gas tax. Let's check the latest traffic and weather together.
1: 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Call 513-585-UCCC. Crews are working with a wreck southbound 75 near Paddock. That's keeping traffic slow through Lachlan. Northbound 75 runs slow from Buttermilk to Kyle's and then again out of St. Bernard to the lateral, where crews continue to clean up a wreck eastbound on the lateral with the right lane blocked. Coming off of 75. Chuck Ingram, News Radio 700 WLW.
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24: What a weekend we just had, and guess what? The good weather is not done. Today, starting at 52 and warming to 75 with ample sunshine, so it matches the high we had on Sunday. Tomorrow, we'll see a high of 77, but we are warming up this week. Wednesday, 84. Thursday, 87, but that's as warm as it gets before another cool down. From your severe weather station, I'm 9 First Warning meteorologist Jennifer Ketchmark, News Radio. 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
2: Sunny skies this morning, just 52 degrees. The investigation continues after a woman was shot Saturday night in downtown Cincinnati. She was found wounded near Main and Court Streets and was taken to the hospital with life-threatening injuries. No arrests have been made. A court appearance this morning for the man accused of purposefully striking and killing a Hamilton County Sheriff's deputy in May of last year.
26: This morning at 9, the final pre-trial hearing is scheduled for Rodney Hinton Jr. There's huge interest in this case because Hinton is charged with the aggravated murder of Hamilton County Sheriff's Deputy Larry Henderson back in May of last year. After the hearing, the court's going to be meeting with members of the media about coverage. Jury selection, it is expected to begin a week from today on October 5th. 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
2: Testimony is going to resume this morning in the trial of a former minister accused of killing his wife. Caleb Flynn maintains that someone broke into his home in Tipp City and killed her, but witnesses have testified that there were no signs of forced entry. Prosecution will continue to call witnesses today. It was not the trip to Pittsburgh the Bengals fans were hoping for. Penalties and turnovers cost Cincinnati a 3-0 start to the season as they lost to the Steelers 30-27.
27: We got to play, you know, more sound football than what we did today to beat a team like that.
2: Quarterback Joe Burrow after the game. The Reds also dropped their season finale Sunday to the Blue Jays. Final score was 5-1. Our next update will be at 9 o'clock. I'm Rick Uccino, News Radio 700 WLW.
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30: Pittsburgh showing pressure. Burrow catches the shotgun snap, throws it deep downfield.
31: Nice.
30: Kosicki
31: nice.
30: With a fingertip catch at the goal line.
31: Yeah.
30: Touchdown!
31: Yeah.
30: Bengals! He's doing the gritty in Pittsburgh. As Cincinnati goes for a deep shot on 4th and 2 at the 25, and Burrow connects with Gesicki for the touchdown. Three straight incompletions force the Steelers to punt. Johnston's punt will be caught. No, it's muffed. And the Bengals try to pick it up instead of falling on the ball. It was muffed by Keyshawn Williams. P.J. Jules tried to scoop it up, and the Steelers recover inside the Bengals' 15-yard line. Here comes a 36-yard field goal try as Pittsburgh tries to pull even. The kick is good. So the muffed punt gave the Steelers the ball at the 14-yard line. They could not punch it in for a go-ahead touchdown.

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0: This is Wayfinder, life-changing travel. Come with me, Daniel Scheffler, as we go beyond the guidebooks, into the heart and soul of real-life travelers as they journey around the world. From natural wonders to local luxuries to the most unexpected encounters, each episode features a special guest here to delight your senses and pull you into the adventure. And we'll throw in some tips and tricks, the kind that make your senses go wild. We know the most meaningful trips are defined by
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4: Good morning. Microsoft co-founder Bill Gates is adding his voice to a growing list of tech leaders and employees sounding alarms over artificial intelligence. In an interview with NBC's Meet the Press, Gates warned that AI is a powerful enough tool to kill off a substantial portion of humanity. He previously argued in an essay that bad actors could use increasingly powerful AI tools for cyber attacks, fraud, disinformation, and other forms of large-scale harm against hospitals, financial institutions, power grids, and government systems. On Polymarket, customers can bet on the likelihood that a bank will fail. And sources tell Bloomberg those bets are drawing scrutiny in Washington. The little-noticed contracts remain a tiny piece of the prediction markets offshore platform, but those bets have raised concerns among regulators and lawmakers on Capitol Hill, with some worried about whether the contracts could grow in volume and eventually help fuel a real-world bank run. From Bloomberg, Gina Cervetti on News Radio 700 WLW.
5: Alrighty, 8:43, we do it every Monday. We get together with a Hall of Famer, Marty Brenneman, and today certainly of note in that the conclusion of the red season occurred yesterday, losing to the Toronto Blue Jays, and another year where the Reds are not going to have a chance to end their playoff series win drought, going back to 1995. Before we get to some of that, though, let's talk about something good that did happen over the course of the year and then capped off over the weekend, Dad, and that was Ellie De La Cruz joins a 30-30 club. He really had a solid, solid year.
6: Yeah, and the thing about it is, Tom, he got better as the season went on. I still say that it takes a couple of seasons to get used to playing into September, especially guys that had never done it before. And he just turned everything on and had a brilliant year. I still think he has some defensive deficiencies because I think sometimes he loses concentration and makes bad throws on routine ground balls. But if that's the only problem he's got to overcome, he's light years ahead of the game. I was amazed at the fact that he plays so many games. I mean, you know, the big deal was in the off season or leading up to the spring training that Tito said, I have every intention of giving him more time off during the season. Well, he didn't because the kid demanded to play and did not show any signs of weakening at all. So he's an amazing athlete.
5: Yeah, you know, oftentimes we talk about guys getting hurt in this day and age in every sport and missing games, whatever it might be. But when you think that Sal Stewart played in every single game, were it not for an injury to De La Cruz, I think back August, early September, before he turned it on again at the end, I mean, that guy it would go play every single day. So at least as far as the heart and soul and the foundation position player-wise of this team, you have two quote-unquote gamers.
6: Yeah, and, you know, that's one that it was interesting in the Inquirer this morning. I think Gordon Whitmire wrote the piece where we quoted Tito extensively after the game or before the game yesterday, it's irrelevant, about how next year this team simply has to get tougher. And he said, you know, this is something that you have to work. I said all year, I thought this team was generally speaking soft in every respect. They were not gamers. But when you talk about Sal Stewart and you talk about De La Cruz, those two kids are exceptions. And the fact that Tito felt like this team needs to get tougher next year is an indication that at least in that respect, I think that aspect of this team, the intangibles, are going to change some.
5: Yeah, I mean, you and I have talked about this off the air for a long, long time. I've thought it's been a country club down there for many, many, many years, but that's neither here nor there, and maybe a time for another discussion. Article comes out in The Athletic last week about how Bob Castellini, if you believe the article, and there's no reason why not to believe it. It was co-authored by C. Trent Rosecrans and Ken Rosenthal about how ownership has blocked potential trades that various general managers have wanted to make, whether it's Dick Williams, whether it's Walt Jocketty, to a lesser extent Jocketty, but Dick Williams and Nick Kroll. I don't think that's a surprise to anybody. Do you?
6: No. I mean, those of us have been around for a while have heard about individuals that ownership blocked a trade with and over the course of the years. And, you know, if Nick felt like he needed, and again, you said, if you can believe the article, and given the fact that two of the most respected writers in the business, for my money, and Rosenthal and Trent, collaborated on it, that Nick presented a list of players when Bob made the comment about the baseball operation that refuted a lot of the blame that was bestowed upon them because of the trades that could have been made over the years that weren't because they were stopped. I don't doubt that at all.
5: All right, I'm throwing you on the spot here a little bit, okay? Because, I mean, we could sit down and we could walk through. You and I have talked about questions looking at the starting pitching now moving into next year when it looked like it potentially could be a strength of the team. Andrew Abbott, unfortunately, faded again down the stretch. Lauder did not pitch well down the stretch. Hunter Green is not going to start the year, if pitch at all, next year. Burns was great all year long. Lodolo, it's always a flip of the coin. We've talked about the bullpen, and then the numbers come out again. And people who say the closer's job doesn't mean anything. When the team had Pagan this year, the bullpen was over a run fewer allowed per nine innings than when they didn't have him. So that refutes that argument for me, at least for this year's Reds. But then you have at least one, if not two, outfield positions. You have third base. You could certainly argue you have a question mark at second base. I mean, McLean hit 180. And then you have Stevenson, who's going to walk out the door as a free agent. Where would you start? What would be your top two priorities in building this team up? You can't do it all, probably, but in building this team up, what would be the first two areas that you would address?
6: Well, that's a tough question, because this same article that quoted Tito as saying this team has to be tougher, Gordon, I think, injected a comment of his own in the piece, and just what you said. He said it's highly improbable that with all the problems this team has that you can correct them all this winter. And I believe that. I really, truly believe that. I don't know. It's easy to say that I would probably go out and spend money on a bullpen. And don't give me that same crap that I've been looking at for the last three or four years where we've signed Joe Smith to a minor league contract with an invitation to spring training. I ain't interested in seeing that anymore. What I am interested in seeing is going out and either free agent wise or through trade, get some guys with track records in the big leagues and have not been bounced around with four or five different teams because they weren't consistent enough to make it up here. I would probably try to do my best there. And it's easier said than done. And that is, this team has no contact hitters. I think it led the world in strikeouts because they cannot put the ball bat on the ball. And when Tito says we got to get tougher, and he used that as one of the examples, that's easy to say. But I don't know how you make a guy a better contact hitter. He is what he is. The starting pitching, I stand here before you today and say, and in my own personal opinion, I don't think the starting pitching is a strong point at all, because you still have the Nick Lodolos of the world that I think is extremely soft and always seems to be hurt. They've got to figure out what the hell's wrong with Andrew Abbott and Brandon Williamson. They raved about his performance two starts ago, and then he goes three innings. I didn't see the game, so I don't know how effective or ineffective he was yesterday. I don't know that anybody can can say with any degree of certainty that if you were, if you improve these two aspects, that you're going to be vastly different next year because they have problems everywhere.
5: Well, next week we'll get into the playoffs a little bit. They get underway starting tomorrow night, and we'll get into, by that time, we'll be getting the divisional series round and see where we go from there. Thanks, as always, for the time, and I'll catch up with you later. Have a good day.
6: Look forward to it. You too, pal.
5: All righty. It is 8:52. Chuck, one more check of the traffic out there. How we looking?
2: Looking much better than we were just a few minutes ago. All the slow spots are clearing out. 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Call 513-585-UCCC. Crews are still working with a couple of accidents. Southbound 75 near Paddock and eastbound on the lateral just after you come off of 75. That's on the right-hand side, but as I said, the delay times are dropping rather quickly. Southbound 71 still a bit slow between the Reagan Highway and Kenwood. Chuck Ingram, News Radio 700 WLW.
5: WCPO 9 First Warning Forecast presented by Jennifer Ketchmark. You don't need me to tell you. If you've been out there, it is awesome. Simply awesome, sitting right around 60 degrees. We're getting up to 75. Sunny skies today. Tomorrow, sunshine 77. Low tonight 48, low tonight 52. Wednesday, we start a bit of a warm-up. Sunny and 84. I mean, who can complain about that? Sunny and 87 on Thursday. We'll start cooling off a little bit Friday. Might get a little bit of rain by then, but nothing too bad, nothing too heavy. We always ask you, you know, down at Cincinnati Animal Care, and they're going to be in here on Thursday. Right now, they're trying to take care of 1,000-plus pets in their shelter. Why not go down there and get a dog or a cat out of there for the day, for the weekend, as a foster? And who knows? Maybe you'll keep that dog or cat the rest of your life. Give it a go. Give it a go. Thanks to Russ Jackson, our producer. I'm Tom Brenneman. Good Lord willing, until tomorrow, have a great rest of your day. 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
2: 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It'll also help a great deal on game days for the Bengals. While that ramp is open, another has been closed for the bridge project. People who typically use the 6th Street Viaduct to get onto South 75 can no longer do that as of today. The ramp's going to close until January, being reconfigured as part of the bridge project. People who want to go south on 75 from eastbound 50 are going to have to detour through downtown, or you could use the Western Hills Viaduct instead. Now, latest traffic and weather together.
22: 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Crews continue to work with an accident on southbound 75. That's near Paddock. And traffic is slowed through Lachlan. There's an accident eastbound on the lateral just after you come off of 75, but I've been watching traffic improve there. Southbound 71, no delay through Blue Ash or Kenwood. Chuck Ingram, News Radio 700 WLW.
23: Now, the latest forecast from the Jake Sweeney Chevrolet Weather Center. 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
24: What a weekend we just had, and guess what? The good weather is not done. Today, starting at 52 and warming to 75 with ample sunshine, so it matches the high we had on Sunday. Tomorrow, we'll see a high of 77, but we are warming up this week. Wednesday, 84, Thursday, 87, but that's as warm as it gets before another cool down. From your severe weather station, I'm 9 First Warning Meteorologist Jennifer Ketchmark, News Radio 700 WLW.
2: Right now, sunshine, 51 degrees. Person's dead after a shooting in North College Hill yesterday. Police were called to Fricker Sports Bar about 5 o'clock for a report of a shooting. This morning, they were able to
0: Sonoma County Coroner's Office confirms that it was a homicide. Name of the victim, other details have not been released. Cincinnati police investigating a shooting in East Price Hill, happened near the gas station of Warsaw and Woodlawn last night. No arrest made there, and no arrest yet in connection with the downtown shooting Saturday night of a woman on Court Street. She was shot in the head after getting into some kind of a dispute inside the Kroger store there. While police have taken a number of steps to reduce crime in the Central Business District and Riverfront neighborhood this year, it is spiking again. In the last month, city stats show as of September 21st, violent crime in the CBD up 120%. Final pretrial hearing before the aggravated murder trial of Rodney Hinton, scheduled for today in Hamilton County Court. He is accused of running down Hamilton County Sheriff's Deputy Larry Henderson while the officer was directing traffic at UC's graduation last spring. Security is being stepped up for the court hearing today. Prosecutors say Hinton purposely ran down Henderson after he was shown video of his son being shot by police. He's pleaded not guilty by reason of insanity. Murder trial of a Miami Valley minister accused of murdering his wife will continue today. Prosecutors are nearing the end now of presenting their case against Caleb Flynn. This morning, jurors will be watching a lengthy interview the police conducted with Flynn after he reported that someone broke into his home and killed his wife. Prosecutors claim he made up that story to hide his own guilt. Tough weekend for Cincinnati's professional teams. Reds and Bengals losing yesterday. FC Cincinnati fell out of playoff position this weekend as well with a loss to Montreal. Reds' loss yesterday was their 87th of the season, most since 2022. Bengals were driving to a potential game-winning score when Joe Burrow lost the ball in the final minute, and Cincinnati ended up losing to Pittsburgh.
1: We're trying to pick the right end zone, and we're filling around, trying not to take a sack, trying to get the ball out.
0: Ball. More on the Bengals loss coming up. 11:35 this morning on Scott Sloan Show when Austin Elmore's his guest. Cincinnati near the top of a list of a new ranking of the best foodie cities in America. Wallet Hub ranking the Queen City 14th overall, but says it finished first in several subcategories, including having the highest number of craft breweries and wineries per capita. News of service of R&L Carriers. Next update, 9:30. I'm Brian Combs, News Radio 700 WLW.
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11: You're paying record prices for diesel right now. That's extremely high. $4.50 a gallon of gasoline. Washington and Ohio, for that matter, trying to throw everything at the wall, including tax relief, to bring everything down. I think it's a good time to examine how we got where we are and maybe some of the big questions you have. In an FAQ form, he is Mike Summers, president and CEO of the American Petroleum Institute, one of the oil industry's top lobbies, joins the show now. Mike, welcome. How are you?
25: Hey, how you doing?
11: I'm doing good. We're watching gas prices go up and down and fluctuate, and it's all over. And you guys at API, you study this stuff, and there are a lot of questions people like me, common people, have. And one of them would be so we know we pay the pump is related to what's going on abroad. And how much today's $4.50 a gallon roughly is the Iran war versus, let's say, Ukraine and everything else?
25: Well, the number one factor in gasoline and diesel prices is the price of crude oil. So when you have 20% of global supply constrained as a consequence of what's going on in the Middle East, and then another significant portion of global supply constrained as a consequence of what's going on in Russia and Ukraine, you're going to see increased prices at the pump here at home. But another key factor is lack of refining capacity. So again, because of those two conflicts throughout the world, you're seeing about 10% of refining capacity down as well. And refineries, what they do is they take that crude oil and they turn it into the products that we use on a daily basis, like gasoline, diesel, and jet fuel. So you have two, really kind of a perfect storm going on right now. Limited supply of crude oil in addition to refining capacity that is down. And hopefully, over the course of the next few weeks, we're going to see start to see some downward price factors happening at the pump, really because we're starting to see more crude flow through the Strait of Hormuz, and we're starting to see more refining capacity come back online.
11: Yeah, which is great, except till it isn't. Of course, you know, it's been up and down now for, much longer than anyone thought, including the president, would be. In regards to that, you hear about, well, we're just got to crank up more production here stateside. And I think a lot of Americans believe that, too. It's like, well, we've got all this surplus, you know, we're a net exporter of oil, and that therefore we export more than we consume. Is why don't we just keep it for us? You hear that question a lot. Why isn't that in the mix?
25: Well, there are a couple of key factors there. First of all, the kind of production that we have in the United States. So we are the number one producer of both oil and natural gas. Natural gas is what we use to heat our homes and provide electricity. We're the number one producer. In fact, we're up about 1 million barrels a day just in the last 2 years of production for crude oil. So the crude oil that we produce here in the United States isn't necessarily the kind of crude oil that we refine in the United States. So let's put this in perspective. So the refineries that we built in the United States, we haven't built a new refinery since 1977 in this country. So think about the oil market that we were in 1977. where we were importing most of the crude oil that we used. Now we are a net oil exporter. And so a lot of those refineries were really tooled for a different kind of oil that we now get from Canada and increasingly Venezuela. So unfortunately, we're still subject to a global price of oil. So the impacts of that oil that comes out of the Strait of Hormuz, while we don't use a lot here in the United States of Middle Eastern oil, it is a global price. And so unfortunately, even though we're the number one producer and we've increased production significantly in the United States, the impact of the global price still affects us at the pump.
1: You hear Venezuela, people go, oh, yeah, we get all the oil now from Venezuela. That should start lowering prices soon. It won't, because it takes a long time to rebuild that infrastructure. And if you're a petroleum company, to try and get them invest in that infrastructure might be a hard sell, because, you know, things fluctuate. Do you want to put billions of dollars into something that, you know, you may not wind up getting back if the climate changes over there? It's going to take a while, right?
25: It is going to take a while, but I've actually been shocked at how much oil we're getting from Venezuela already. So if you think about the president decided to go get Maduro in February of this year, we were only importing about 100,000 barrels a day of Venezuelan crude at that point. We're over 600,000 barrels now of importing that Venezuelan oil that's going into American refineries. The other thing that you need to remember, though, is that these refineries are running all out right now. So at 98, even sometimes over 100% capacity, they're doing everything they can to supply the American market with gasoline, diesel, and jet fuel. The one factor that you're dealing with right now in the Midwest is that there's a big refinery in the Midwest that went down because of a power outage. They're going to get that back up within the next couple of days, and you will start to see some decreases at the pump as a consequence.
1: He is Mike Summers. He's president, CEO of the American Petroleum Institute. Good time with you know, gas prices doing what they're doing, and the focus with our wallets is on that primarily, driving past the pump and cringing, is to get some of these FAQs out of the way. Basically, some of the things you hear Venezuela, when the price is going to down for that, why do we pay what we pay at the pump? And in particular, if the U.S. is the world's largest producer of oil and natural gas, why are we still beholden to the foreign markets, and why is it impacting us so much? Those are great questions, and time for a little bit of a reset. Relative to refinery, that's something else here as well. We don't have enough refinery capacity. Why aren't more refineries coming online sooner? You think I guess you would see why under a Democratic administration, but under Trump and drill baby drill, you think we'd have a contest to see how many we could build. Why isn't that happening?
25: Well, as I mentioned earlier, we haven't built a new refinery since 1977, and the biggest issue that we face is just an inability to get permits done to build a new refinery. Now, existing refinery have been expanded, and so you can build in kind of these brownfield properties, but there are very few new greenfield properties that are coming on board that would allow us to expand refining capacity here in the United States. The key thing is that we got to get these other refineries, particularly throughout the rest of the world, back online, particularly in Russia and in the Middle East. In addition to that, China, for example, has a tremendous amount of refining capacity that they're not using. Chinese were just in Washington, D.C., meeting with President Trump. Mm-hmm. Hopefully, we will get them to open up their refineries again to supply the world market. But the United States still has the most sophisticated, best refineries in the world. We just don't have enough of them, because they're hard to permit.
1: Okay, we'll pivot, and you kind of touched on this a little bit. The other thing, and most of us use, you know, gasoline. Diesel is setting records almost every week. It's a couple bucks above gasoline, and it's getting hit so much harder. Why is that?
25: So the biggest issue with diesel is, you know, one, we're entering into a period where we're going to be using a lot of diesel fuel. It's harvest season in Ohio and throughout the Midwest. And those big tractors, they all run on diesel fuel. In addition to that, in the Northeast, it's heating oil season. Heating oil is very similar to diesel fuel, so you're seeing an increased price as a consequence of just seasonal factors. But in addition to that, again, we just have a lack of refining capacity. And if you think of one barrel of oil, what you're getting from that barrel is gasoline, diesel, and jet fuel. Most of that barrel is going to gasoline, because that's what we use on a daily basis. So a smaller portion of that is going to diesel and jet fuel production. So What we have is every refinery does all of these same things. They all refine those three products plus other products that we use on a daily basis. So when you have a lack of refining capacity and the price of oil is elevated as it is today, you're going to see impacts at the with the price at the pump. And we're seeing, of course, very high demand just because of where we are.
1: Mike Summers is president and CEO of the American Petroleum Institute. Some FAQs as to why gas is where it is and diesel in that case. And would a temporary ban on diesel exports lower prices? You mentioned farmers in Ohio and Kentucky and Indiana and elsewhere. If you did that, would it work? Is that going to work? Or is this more like the Strategic Petroleum Reserve where we release 170 million odd barrels and it really doesn't do much for us?
25: Yeah, I mean, in fact, what a ban on exports would do is actually increase prices. If you think about, again, if you think about a barrel of oil, you get three big things out of it: diesel, gasoline, jet fuel. If you back one of those things out, if you back diesel out and just say we're not going to export it anymore, a lot of refineries will make the decision to cut runs and stop production. Mm. That means increased prices of gasoline, diesel, and jet fuel at the pump. The simple fact is the infrastructure that we have to move these products, particularly in the Gulf Coast, where most of our refineries are, they're full. The pipelines are completely full. Storage is full. And so once that storage fills up, refineries won't have a choice but to shut down. And so the impact is going to be increased prices, not lower prices for American consumers if they were to pursue an export ban.
1: So the export ban would actually raise the prices of everything and do what it seeks to remedy, which is just so government, is it not? I know the Secretary of Wright says the administration's looking for the most efficient way to get more diesel into the market, to the U.S. market, possibly through voluntary measures. What the hell does that mean?
25: Yeah, well, we don't really know what that means either, unfortunately. The truth is there's no way for a refinery to cut runs to stop production or to re-divert that production, to other parts of the country. The system just doesn't work that way. So, we think that there are a couple of other things that they can do. One, there's this, law, this anachronistic law called the Jones Act that really increases the price of shipping. So we need to have some Jones Act waivers so that we can get products from where they are, particularly in the Gulf Coast, to the East Coast and the West Coast. So that process has to improve. We think that we should be working with our allies overseas that have significant diesel reserves, like in the EU, where they've benefited from United States production. They should release some of their diesel reserves as well. And again, working with China, to get them to increase their refining capacity during a time of a world energy crisis. So there are a couple other things they could do. We should look at the gas and diesel tax. The federal gas tax is 19 cents. The federal diesel tax is 22 cents. We should look at waiving that for a short period of time to help consumers at the pump. So there are a couple of big things that the United States could do that could help reduce pressure at the pump. But I'm hopeful that over the course of the next couple of weeks, you are going to start to see some declining prices that consumers have to pay.
1: Well, Ohio is talking about doing that this week, as a matter of fact, fast-tracking legislation that's going to push back or at least suspend for 90 days temporarily the state gas tax. Federal gas tax would be a different thing. But again, it treats a symptom as my problem with it. If prices are high because of our energy policy, because of global supply, because of regulation, as you mentioned, because of war, a state or federal tax doesn't do anything about the cause. I mean, it might feel good. It feels like if you're Republican, it's buying votes. We've got the midterms coming up. So you suspend it for 90 days, gets you through the midterms, and then, it goes away and the price jumps back to where it was.
25: Yeah, the thing is, there's a saying in the oil business that the cure to high prices is high prices. So you generally do start to see increased production of both refined products and crude oil during a period of high prices. So we're already starting to see it. The United States, we're producing almost a million barrels more per day just in the last 2 years. So, we started at about 13.3 million barrels at the beginning of the Trump administration. We project that we'll be over 14 million barrels a day of production sometime next year. So we're starting to see that increased production. These refineries are running at all out right now. and they will continue to. This will sort itself out, but that doesn't give a lot of comfort to consumers who are paying a lot at the pump now. So some temporary provisions to help the American economy, I think, is appropriate right now.
1: Yeah, I mean, I typically ask you, well, when do you think the misery ends? And if you knew that, you wouldn't be talking to someone like me. You'd have all the answers. You'd be on Wall Street. He is the president and CEO of the American Petroleum Institute, Mike Summers. Thanks for the time.
25: Great to be with you.
1: Yeah, obviously the biggest part of the economy would be what you pay at the pump, and that's a bad advertisement for Republicans and a good one for Democrats when you drive by and see north of $4 a gallon. Regardless of what we do with, the getting rid of the gas taxes and now the diesel gas tax, which we'll get into more in later and what that actually means. And also something missing in this whole equation, which I think is really interesting, is the notion that farmers and agriculture will pay less because of this. It's not true. They use off-road diesel. It's called off-road diesel. It's actually tinted red, I believe. It's red because you can use that in construction equipment as well. So anything that doesn't drive the road, you don't have to pay the road tax. So if you're a farmer and you have a big combine, you would fill that up with the red diesel. Then there's no federal gas tax on that, or diesel tax. Also, if you're in construction, you've got the big graders and things like that, you wouldn't use that either because obviously that's not being used on the highways, and therefore it'd be silly for you to pay the tax. So it impacts them. Obviously it's a trickle down too, because you're still filling up your big trucks that you use to haul the equipment and everything with on-road diesel. And so that's negligible there, but the big heavy equipment uses the red diesel. So typically, you're not paying for that. And if you're in a non-rural area, an urban area, you don't see that as much around here. So just a little, I guess, a nuance there when it comes to farmers. But, of course, with tariffs and everything else, still paying a lot of money. Anyway, we'll get a news update in. And I think this is part and parcel for the real problem. And if you're a Republican now, you have to be nervous. When this election season started, the Democrats are given very little chance of winning anything. And now the table has turned and they're predicting a blue wave. We've heard that before, and it turns out to be a nothing burger. But, if you just simply impartially read the tea leaves here, look at how things are playing out. Every time the president says we're winning tremendously and we have total control of the Strait of Hormuz, and this is like the 25th time you've said that, and the gas prices still are where they are, that's reality. Regardless of what you're saying, that we're winning tremendously, it doesn't feel that way when it comes to your wallet, and that is how we vote. Plus, the trickle down from all that is starting to affect Republicans, and a great divide is occurring, even right here in the tri-state. We'll get to that next after a quick timeout for news. On the home of the best Bengals coverage, this is 700 WLW.
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11: Are the ads legit? With the 930 Report, I'm Brian Combs. Breaking now, did you see them? Watching football over the weekend, White House paying for commercials about the need in the U.S. to combat socialism and communism. As some say, though, amount to nothing more than taxpayer-funded political ads.
30: The president is using taxpayer dollars to sell the American people on Trump himself during college and NFL football games promoting Trump. Now, it's a copy of a Trump campaign video that was posted online 3 years ago. Democrats say it's illegal propaganda. Even some Republicans say it is wrong. But the Trump administration says this is a PSA intended to remind Americans to love their country.
1: That's ABC's Mary Bruce. President Trump coming to Ohio this week to campaign for Republican candidates like Senator John Husted. He'll be in Vandalia on Saturday. Latest poll on the race for Senate in Ohio shows it's a virtual dead heat, with more money being spent on ads in this race than any other anywhere in the country. The Washington Post says ad spending on the Ohio Senate race so far is at $197 million. Race for governor of Ohio ranks fourth on their list. $83 million spent so far on political ads. Now, latest traffic and weather together.
5: 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Crews continue to work with a wreck southbound 75 near Paddock. There on the right, the traffic backs through Lachlan. Had a wreck eastbound on the lateral coming off the 75. That's clear, but now a work crew blocks the right lane just after you get past Redding. Chuck Ingram, News Radio 700 WLW.
29: 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Well done.
1: It'll be a nice day in the tri-state. Sunny with a high of 75. Clear tonight, 48 for the low. Ample sunshine again tomorrow. A little warmer with a high tomorrow of 77. We're at 55 degrees right now. 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Cincinnati police investigating a shooting happened last night in East Price Hill. About 8:30, a man was shot at the gas station in Warsaw and Woodland. Also yesterday, person shot in North College Hill. Police were called to Fricker Sports Bar about 5 o'clock on Goodwin Avenue for a reported shooting. This morning, the Hamilton County Coroner's Office says that that case was a homicide. Name of the victim, other details have not been released yet. New trading week starting this morning on Wall Street. We're 3 minutes into trading right now. The Dow's down 300 points. NASDAQ off 98. Next update is at 10. I'm Brian Combs, News Radio 700 WLW.
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1: 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Back at it on this Monday. It was tough after the Bengals take one on the chin, and that they did. And one of those games watched and went, how the hell did they lose that? They had that game well in hand most of the day. Right at the end there, the fumble, the strip sack, and next thing you know, it's over. And it doesn't, and not like the defense had a great day. They were outright terrible yesterday, especially against the run. And now you've got Jacksonville coming to town, who is just red hot on fire. So that is going to be a real test. Later in the show, Austin Elmore, right before you go to lunch, you get a little, you know, fallout from all the talking heads and licking your wounds this morning as the Bengals now 2-1. And now it is every team in the division has the same record. It's not where you want to be right now, but it's just one loss, not a trend to be sure, and a lot of upside with this ball club. So we'll see how they adjust coming up against Jacksonville here on the home of the best Bengals coverage, 700 WLW. What else is going on? We have this to be expected. I saw some comments from Pope Leo yesterday about, and he was talking about the clergy sex abuse, and he got to give Pope Leo credit because unlike his predecessors, he is not just paying lip service. He's actually doing things about the ongoing abuse scandal, especially it was in Lourdes where they had a huge, that's been an issue for a long, long time as far as sex abuse there goes. And he addressed that and met with people. And I think has gone farther than any Pope has relative to embracing that and saying, hey, listen, we own this thing and it's incumbent upon us to make us right in the future. But at the same time, he did mention something about medically assisted death as false compassion. I'm not sure how far he goes in that and saying that, certainly euthanasia, medically assisted suicide, things like that. But when you talk about, and he was talking kind of broadly about it, about false compassion, it's a false sense of compassion when you allow someone to die. And, the debate will continue and probably more so with the way technology improves and advances in medicine that we're just going to live longer and longer and longer. That's what we're seeing right now. When in fact, just not long ago, you wouldn't live to these ages. It really is. It's incredible the times in which we live. We often don't recognize that, but we're dying of things now that are largely of our own doing, right? And so we're going to live longer and maybe more painful in those waning years. And I guess that's the thing for me is, all due respect to Pope Leo, I think it's easy for someone and even the Pope to say, you shouldn't do that. When you witness somebody in extreme pain, you'll do anything to relieve that pain. And my mom passed about 6 years ago, and she developed cancer, non-Hodgkin's lymphoma, which I still to this day, I have no idea how that wound up of all things. One of the most healthy people. I mean, she had no fun in her life at all. Didn't drink, didn't smoke, ate like really boiled chicken breast and vegetables every day, apples. She had an incredibly clean diet, would work out, very active and healthy. And all of a sudden, within 6 months, she was dead. But that is a scourge of cancer, right? And that made it especially difficult because, some of us, the way we treat our lives like an amusement park, you expect that. But for someone healthy and vibrant like her at 72, no idea. Nonetheless, just watching her in her final week or so, after we tried all the treatments and CAR T and all these things, and finally it was like, perforated bowels and things like that. She was in just such intense pain. Now, they did give her something to relieve that and, essentially gave her enough drugs to keep her pain-free and sedated, but it still took her a few days to finally pass. Is that extreme? I mean, you're not killing someone, certainly. You're allowing them to not be in pain, but for some people, those drugs don't touch that. And, I could see for someone going, hey, listen, it's been a good run or maybe too short a run, and I'm tapping out here. I think it's just always difficult for someone who's not been in those shoes, and I'm sure the Pope's been around people who have been in those final stages of life, or I would defer to the individual. And like I said, just let them

0: deal with the consequences of that in the afterlife, so to speak. But yeah, I saw those comments yesterday. And like, it seems like everyone who says that is someone who has never been through that before. But I don't know. All right. So when the election season began, Democrats were given little or no hope whatsoever of capturing the Senate. Now, there's like a 3-seat advantage in the Senate. But as we get closer and closer to midterms and the campaign enters its final month, those odds have shifted strongly in favor of a Democratic takeover. Now, we've heard this before, the blue wave, which is more like a blue sprinkle, and, you know, the red wave, which sometimes is like a red sprinkle. And, you know, they can be wrong. The pollsters can. But I guess the problem is, when you have your standard bearer, when President Trump keeps saying how we're winning tremendously with Iran and that we have total control of the Hormuz Strait. I mean, I've heard that and you've heard that, what, 15, 20 times now? And of course, you look at that price you pay at the pump and you go, well, that's not reality, because that's the direct correlation. I mean, I follow the intricacies of negotiations and the what if isms and the long play and all this stuff. But, you know, it's your pocketbook and it's right here, right now, which is not on, I don't think, Trump at all. I think that's on us as consumers and as Americans, is we want a quick fix. We have an attention span like that of a gnat, and we're not in it for the long play. The rest of the world kind of deals. I mean, look at China. China just grinds. The Middle East, you know, you've got things going on there for thousands of years. They play it's the long play for them. But we are capitalists. We're used to things moving quickly. You know, the idea a New York minute has overtaken the entire country over the last 50 years. We're in a hurry to do everything. We want it right now, and we don't want to wait. That's just part of our DNA. And it also, at the same time, is part of our DNA, and you can admire that and go, that's why our GDP, that's why we lead the world, that's why, okay. But I guess when it comes to politics, that's a little bit a different thing, because if you look at the structure of politics, it's totally different. That politics moves at glacial speeds. I mean, just look at trying to get anything done with the federal government or the government in general. You know, business, AI, technology, augmented, all these things that we have. And, you know, you try to deal with the government, you're still writing checks, right? It's like the IRS, all of these government bureaucracies move at glacial speeds. And that's by design, because the bureaucrats designed it that way because they're the only ones that know how things work, and they don't want it to be innovative and user-friendly. They lag behind, and every day they get further and further behind. And how that comes to play in this conversation relative to the statements about, you know, the Hormuz Strait, the Strait of Hormuz, and we're controlling all this stuff, this all builds into our attention span. And when you look at a gas pump and it's about $4 a gallon, that hurts. When you're a truck driver and you're paying close to $7 for diesel, that is not hurtful. That is almost a mortal wound. And so President Trump is saying he expects more talks with Iran this week. We're going to clean it up. We're going to make a deal to end the war. We got to get this thing done. But, you know, when you say we have total control of the Strait of Hormuz, you rejected a proposal to reopen the Strait of Hormuz. You know, we may have short attention spans, but we're not dumb. And the main reason is obvious. We have this deeply unpopular war with Iran. It's driving the cost of everything up, especially the gas pump. And how it affects the midterms, of course, is we're already starting to concede races in Georgia and North Carolina. Republicans are. And now they're moving campaigns. I mean, hell, Ohio, Texas is in play. That's unheard of. And granted, you know, there's that core MAGA supporters that are going to go down with the ship. And Republicans do enjoy a huge money advantage. I mean, if you're Trump loyal, if you're MAGA, you're not going to go anywhere else. It's like Phil Castellini, where else are you going to go? That's true. That's also true with core progressive voters. But I think for the, you know, roughly 70-80% of Americans in the middle, they're like, I just want relief at the gas pump. And when you hear we're winning and we're not, that there's going to be things to pay there. And I think this goes part and parcel. We'll get into this later in the show, because we spent a lot of time talking about the Ohio gas tax and getting rid of the tax. And now on the table, and this was leaked out by Politico, which seems to me it's more of a, you know, someone leaked it to Politico. They reported it. And of course, there was backlash to it. And they go, well, they're just making the news up. Well, you know, that's as old as politics itself. Both sides play that game where they leak something out to see what the reaction is going to be from the you know, the typical American. If it's negative, they just deny, and it's false reporting. That's how they test stuff out. Nothing new there. However, this one would prevent producers from exporting diesel from the United States for 90 days. And now I thought of that and went, okay, well, what does that do in the short term? It might drop the price a little bit, but again, it's like relieving it's like alleviating the gas tax in Ohio. If you do that, you're just going to increase prices down the line because it's a scarcity issue. Where's the impetus for exporters or, I guess, producers to pump more diesel into flood the market with it? You know, you're not going to be able to recoup those costs. Eventually, what you'll do is decrease your production. And that ultimately drives up costs. So why would we do this? Well, the answer would be we have midterms coming up. And so it's not as much as concern, and this is the problem with the government. It's not a concern about me and you and the voter, the taxpayer, that we're in pain because of the prices of stuff. It's because of the manipulation that goes on to get votes. And then once the votes come in, it's like, well, we're going to do what the hell we want. I mean, a great example of that would be back here in the Buckeye State, where whether it's marijuana or... Yeah, the abortion argument, whatever it might be, you know, the voters were very clear in their message about what they wanted. And yet we have a legislature that says, well, we're going to do what we want anyway. And I don't think we're in deep red Ohio, and maybe not deep red any longer if you believe these polls, but in deep red Ohio, where I figure, hey, you know, we got you anyway. You're not going to go anywhere else. That's part of it. That's why I like divided government, is because, you know, they're at each other's throats all the time, fighting each other. They're not fighting with us. Makes things a little bit easier. But anyway, Michelle Schultz is a trade law attorney. She'll be on the 11 o'clock hour to talk about the diesel thing. We've been spending a lot of time about the gas tax relief. That one, to me, I look at and go, I don't know about that. But they call it a win for, obviously, anyone who drives a diesel, but also for farmers. But here's what I can't understand. I'll ask Michelle this later in the 11 o'clock hour. Correct me if I'm wrong about this, but I think don't farmers use the red diesel, which is the off-road diesel, basically. And what off-road diesel is, if you don't know this, farmers, let me back up. So diesel, you know, it's obviously like the gas tax. You pay a tax on diesel for a truck to fund the roads. That's how we fund our money, which to me, of all the taxes, that's the fairest tax. The more you drive, the more you pay. You don't use the roads, you don't pay. And on that note, farmers use red diesel, which is just regular diesel, only it's tinted red. And the reason they tint that red is because you can only use that for agricultural work or construction. You know, I have a big construction, like the Brent Spence Bridge project. The tanks that you see on the side of the road filled with the red diesel, it's not the diesel you would put in a over-the-road truck. It's just specifically for construction equipment, or it's for agricultural vehicles like combines and big things like that that run on diesel. But because they don't use the roadways, they don't pay the tax. Ah, so you're saying there's an alternate form of diesel out there. I am. It's the same gas. It's got red tint. The reason they tint it red is if you're caught driving on the road with that red tank of gas, tank of diesel, you pay. I don't know. I think the fine is like $1,000. It's a lot of money. It's a lot of money if you're caught. But do they go around checking? That I don't know. Do we have the diesel police out there, or will we? The other thing it made me think of is, isn't this just going to be a new black market? If that's the case, if there's off-road diesel out there, isn't someone going to go, hey, you know what? For the cost of diesel, you do the price difference, do a little math here, I can make a couple bucks putting diesel in diesel vehicles that are meant to be on the road. Who the hell's going to check? I mean, hell, we're not checking if you pay your taxes now. Who's going to be rocking around with a dipstick checking your tank? I don't think anyone is. Sounds like maybe there's a black market opportunity there. Like, you know, every time someone like New York, we're going to put a new tax on cigarettes, more cigarette tax. Yeah, it's $84 a pack. And $80 of it is a tax. Well, why do you think people sell cigarettes and stay without the tax stamp on it? It's been going on for a long time. Yeah, just something to consider. I might be wrong about that, but as much as I know about the building industry and the like, and certainly a lot less about the agricultural stuff, but I believe there's the off-road diesel that you have that, I don't know why you couldn't put that in your regular car. Wouldn't somebody do that? It's like, wait a minute. Hopefully I'm inspiring a whole generation of entrepreneurs. You may call them criminals. I call them street entrepreneurs. Just trying to help you save a couple bucks. But one of the big questions, okay, well, this isn't really, and now, is it going to help farmers when they're, you know, driving their, I don't know, you're taking your cattle to market, for example, you're going to have to pay a highway tax there, or getting your crop to market? Yeah, I suppose. And certainly the transportation costs are baked into that as well, because it comes out of the farmer's end as well. So, yeah, I mean, maybe, but you know, the idea that farmers are going to, this is a big boon for farmers. I don't know if it really is it? It strikes me as that's not the case. Maybe, again, an area I'm not certainly an expert on, like a lot of things, but John in Dayton, maybe you are. What do you got, buddy?
1: Yeah, I have a lot of trucks, a lot of machinery on-road, off-road that use diesel. They do check if you get pulled over a lot of times.
0: Oh, really? Okay.
1: And so we've had a check before, and it could be up to a $10,000 fine.
0: Ooh.
1: So you got to watch it. I don't think it's worth the risk of trying to,
0: I got you. For the amount of money you're trying to save versus the fine. So the fine, I thought it was like $1,000, but you're talking like an 18-wheeler, right?
1: Yeah, dumb trunk, 18-wheeler.
0: Okay.
1: So, I mean, you save a little bit, but,
0: just not worth it.
1: At the end of the day, if you're pinching that many pennies, maybe you should be doing something else.
0: Well, but I'm saying the greater the despair, as John, if there's the bigger the gap between what the diesel costs and what the tax or whatever it might be, there's a greater opportunity to incentivize somebody to do what I'm talking about here. You know what I'm saying?
1: I get it.
0: Yep.
1: And also at the same time, our roads need a lot of work.
0: They do.
1: They're not like Indiana or Michigan, but the roads do need a great deal of work, so the taxes do.
0: Yeah, I got you. All right, well, thanks for clearing it up. But again, it's the off-road diesel. It's the off-road diesel. So this is not going to, farmers are like, we don't want diesel the prices that they are. But when it comes to agricultural equipment, not so much. And so don't buy the propaganda if they're trying to sell that to you. Let's get a news update in. And that happens in about 5 minutes here on the big one, 700 WLW. And when we return on the show, what are we doing on the show? I believe coming up next, I don't know. I had it in front of me here. And we're kind of today, Monday, we kind of play it by ear a little bit. We have some crime issues in Cincy I wanted to get to as well. I'm going to do that a little bit later in the show. So anyway, let's do the news update. We'll get a forecast in, and we'll figure it out at 10:06. How's that? Sloaney, 700 WLW.
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20: Again, making a promise on the cost of oil and gas with the 10 o'clock report. I'm Rick Uccino. Breaking down, gas prices have been on a steady decline across the state of Ohio this past week. Statewide average sitting at $4.31. That is 20 cents cheaper than this time last week, according to AAA, but still $1.44 more than what we were paying last year. President Trump insists that those lingering gas pains will finally start to fizzle after the war with Iran comes to an end.
21: Nationwide, Gas Buddy says Americans are paying an average $4.45, about $1.50 more than at the start of the Iran war. President Trump again arguing prices will soon fall.
22: Oil will come dropping down as soon as Iran gives up, as soon as the war is over, which will be soon.
21: But Trump this weekend rejecting a deal offered by Iran to reopen the Strait of Hormuz if the U.S. again signs on to the terms of this summer's short-lived ceasefire.
20: That is ABC's Stephen Portnoy. Let's check the latest traffic and weather together.
23: 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Rex Clear, southbound 75 at Paddock. Traffic now looking good out of Lachlan. Watch out for a work crew that blocks the right lane eastbound on the lateral near Reading. There's a broken down in the right lane westbound on Columbia Parkway near Torrance. Chuck Ingram, News Radio 700 WLW.
24: Now, the latest forecast from the Jake Sweeney Chevrolet Weather Center. 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
25: What a weekend we just had, and guess what? The good weather is not done. Today, starting at
0: 52 and warming to 75 with ample sunshine. So it matches the high we had on Sunday. Tomorrow we'll see a high of 77, but we are warming up this week. Wednesday, 84, Thursday, 87, but that's as warm as it gets before another cool down. From your severe weather station, I'm 9 First Warning meteorologist Jennifer Ketchmark, News Radio 700 WLW.
20: Sunny skies, 57 degrees right now, helping folks get into downtown as the Brent Spence Bridge Corridor project continues to ramp up. Ohio Department of Transportation has now opened up a new temporary exit ramp from southbound 75 to 3rd Street to replace the 2nd Street ramp that was permanently shut down. In the meantime, folks who typically use the 6th Street Viaduct to get onto southbound 75, that's no longer an option. The ramp will be closed until January due to the bridge construction project. The final pretrial hearing for Rodney Hinton Jr. taking place this morning. Hinton charged with aggravated murder of Hamilton County Sheriff's Deputy Larry Henderson back in May of last year. Jury selection in the case is scheduled to get underway next week. The investigation, meantime, continues after a woman was shot Saturday night in downtown Cincinnati.
1: Cincinnati police call it a targeted attack. We've learned more about Saturday night's shooting from downtown. Officers found a woman shot in the head along Court Street near Kroger's headquarters, and they're on the Rhine store around 8:30. She was taken to UC Medical Center that night and last reported in critical but stable condition. It was announced that a fight between the woman and the suspect led to the shooting. The suspect remains on the run. Cincinnati police continue to search for a small white vehicle. I'm Lee Mowen, News Radio 700 WLW.
20: Not the best start to the day on Wall Street. The Dow right now down 250 points. Nasdaq lost 167, while the S&P has dropped 32. Our next update at 10:30. I'm Rick Uccino, News Radio 700 WLW.
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28: All right, welcome back to it. And finally, a little break in the weather action. Love it. Feels comfortable. I've enjoyed it. Can. Back half of the week, Sloney here on 700 WLW. And it was 5 years ago that residents were fighting Duke Energy Central Corridor Pipeline. So that was a big gas pipeline. It was going running from, because they're doing it now, Gulf Manor to Sycamore Township. So Gulf Manor, Cincy, Amberley Village, Evendale, Blue Ash, Sharonville, Redding, those areas, that was a fight and a half. So they had a group, local groups, concerned about that pipeline underneath their feet. And now Boone County is facing the same thing today. So this new proposal would run a gas pipeline from Indiana to Ohio right through the backyard of Commissioner Jesse Brewer. They've already told Washington thanks, but no thanks on this. Jesse Brewer, Boone County Commissioner, welcome to the show. How you been, brother?
29: Hey, I've been good. Thanks, Loney. Just finally enjoying a break in the heat, and, life is good.
28: So this is called the Texas Gas Transmission Line, and they want to build, it's called the Dearborn County Lateral. So about 12 miles, it's a 20-inch pipe, gas pipeline, going from Dearborn County, Indiana, through about 3 miles of your territory in Boone County and into here in Hamlin County as well. So I'm sure we'll be hearing about this, too. And this would cross the Ohio River just north of Petersburg, Kentucky, if you know where that is. And so you had a meeting, the Boone County Fiscal Court met, and the residents were concerned about groundwater, the river, emergency response, what happens if there's a rupture. I know that Judge Executive Gary Moore backed those concerns, saying, well, there's no benefit directly to us in Boone County, so the hell with it. Is that smart thinking?
29: This pipe, they're taking the new the Miami Fort power plant over there and going from coal to gas, and it's to service customers from Ohio and Indiana. Well, for whatever reason, they want to run it across the river through Petersburg and then back across the river into Ohio. Mm. So while there's no benefit for Kentucky customers, it's going to come through our yard.
28: Yeah.
29: And they don't really give, they're not really giving us any answers to it. Why? Mm. What we're asking for is like, hey, pump the brake here. Let's get engaged. Let's answer our questions. You know, they give us a 70-page packet of a boilerplate information that looks like someone whipped it up, some intern whipped it up on ChatGPT is what it looked like to me. It was frequently asked questions and in a very crude map.
28: Mm-hmm.
29: But for what we could tell, Petersburg's got a lot of history. It's a very, I don't know how familiar you are with Petersburg or not, but it's quaint little town. It's kind of isolated by itself. It's like you're stepping back in time. It's very beautiful and peaceful. The site has about, we think there's about 20 or so Indian burial mounds they're going to have to disrupt for this thing. A lot of Revolutionary War soldiers settled in the area, and there's cemeteries with those remains in there. A lot of historical sites, a lot of historical homes down there. To give us a month notice and want to disrupt that and not even bring any real tangible benefit to Boone County, what's going on? Why do they want to? Is it economically sound to cross the river twice? Mm-hmm. They're going to cross the river twice in their own FAQ, I can send this to you, in their own frequent, because it's public record, there's no hiding it.
0: Okay.
29: But in their own FAQ, it talks about how it's not even economical or makes sense to go across bodies of water to build these lines. So why the hell are we doing this now? You know, I think there's bigger ploys here. You know, we have a change in our Congress. We're having a change in the U.S. Senate. Our federal voice right now is kind of up in the air.
0: Right.
29: And they're going to cram this down our throat. Why maybe we don't have as much representation in Washington as engaged as we need right now.
0: Well, I think it's legitimate to go, look, okay, well, why do you want to do this through Peterson? Maybe there's a reasonable explanation why. I don't know.
29: That's what we're asking.
0: That's reasonable. I don't know if you look at it and go, well, there's no benefit to us, therefore we don't want it. If that were true, you wouldn't have gas or electricity because there's plenty of pipelines that run to Petersburg and to where you are in Boone County, all over Boone County, that pass through areas that don't tap into that. That's just how the network works.
29: Sure.
0: It's like saying I can't drive over a road. Well, it's kind of like Mike DeWine's thing here in Ohio when it comes to THC beverages. Like if it passes through the state, you could be in violation of law. It's like, well, we still have to use the roadways to get from point A to point B.
29: You're not wrong there, Sloane. And I think that's all part of it. It's like you tell us on June, they told us on June 29th this is happening. No community engagement, no town halls, no interfacing with anybody, no explanation. Just here you go. We're cramming this down your throat with the big, and we just want to know, okay, why?
0: All right. So we'll table that question for a second. Say, okay, well, we'll find out and then we'll go from there. But there are many people in Petersburg coming forward saying we don't want this at all, obviously. And they're worried about private wells and groundwater and leaks and things like that. How big a concern is that considering the alternative? And I battled the NOPE people on this one 5-6 years ago and saying, well, you know, you want to turn a switch on and have electricity. You want to, you know, have your furnace go on in the winter and have heat. You're telling someone else they can't have that luxury. You know, you're using the same gas pipelines passing through someone else's backyard who's not tapped into it. That's not the way infrastructure works. You know, there's a whole network of this. I mean, literally millions of miles under our feet all over this whole country are pipelines. And there's and some of them are 100 years old. And so it's more dangerous not to replace those mains that are in danger of failing. Technology's gotten a lot better. It's much safer. It's not completely safe, but it's a hell of a lot safer than, say, I don't take in liquid natural gas and transporting it over the already overworked rail lines on surfaces through neighborhoods and villages. I mean, you want more of that or do you want it under your feet? I think under your feet's better.
29: I don't disagree with you on that, Sloane, at all. And I think, you know, there are concerns. And, you know, like I said, the residents that are voicing those concerns, they got the same packet of information that we got on June 29th. So there's this like, hey, well, and that needs to be explained how it is safe for how the technology is improved, how it's not going to impact your water. There's just a lot of unanswered questions, and we're just trying to make as much noise to get them to pause and pump the brakes to get these answers to these questions and talk through it. Because most of the conflict with government can be resolved with good, proper communication and engagement, and they're obviously failing at that with this.
0: Did you think that maybe what's driving this is the fact, hey, you know, Kentucky went heavy for Trump and we don't have to ask their permission. We'll just do it and they'll go along with it because this is what the administration wants. Were they expecting some pushback on your part?
29: You know, I don't know if it's that or if it's easier to push Kentucky around or if there's other legitimate economical logistical reasons to run it this way. I don't know the topography of the land if they were to stay on that side of the river. So I'm assuming there's a lot of variables here. But the biggest thing is, and I keep beating a dead horse with it, we haven't been told why.
0: Yeah.
29: And why are we told about it with only 1 month to respond when they've been working on this thing for a few years? I mean, this government doesn't do anything quick.
0: No, that's true.
29: This has been in the works for quite some time. And it would have been good practice to engage us early on. You know, our state delegation didn't know anything about this. You know, this is all a federal initiative. And what I like to remind everyone at the end of the day is the federal government's going to do what the federal government wants to do. We can have our input and make noise, but this does not require a vote from the fiscal court, a vote from the state. They're going to come in at the end of the day and do what they want to do.
0: Right.
29: So we're just trying to understand it, get some answers, and if we can have some impact on the project to make the disruption as least as possible, we're going to have to take that win.
0: Is there a scenario where Boone County supports the project, a different route easement, or just an answer as to why they're going to do it this way? And
29: I mean, without having our questions answered, it's too early to tell that. I always say anything's possible. But with the information we have right now, if they don't give us any more information, the answer would be no. because there's so much unknown. But I think if they take the time to engage us and explain that to us, I can't say that we wouldn't turn to a supportive, but with what limited info we have right now, it's hard to say. My biggest question is, well, wouldn't it be more efficient to go from point A to point B and not cross the river twice? You know, from a cost perspective, that's number one. But I, you know, I don't know. I'm not an engineer. I don't understand the topography of the land, and they're not really taking the time to come and explain that.
0: Mm-hmm. So is eminent domain a concern with this? Is maybe that why?
29: And very I think much yeah, so.
0: That's what
29: yeah.
0: it is, right?
29: That is a big concern. Eminent domain is a big concern. You know, eminent domain can be done by multiple different entities, the federal government, the state, and the county. We have eminent domain rights. Now, we have a personal policy on the physical court that we never exercise eminent domain. And in my tenure, we never have, been stretching back a long time. We at the physical court won't do it, but that doesn't mean the state or the federal government won't do it.
0: Mm-hmm.
29: But that is a major concern on everybody's mind. They're just going to take it anyway. And then you get into the formula, well, they compensated properly and things like that, and you open up a whole other can of worms. You know, we were dealing with a different eminent domain issue for a state route that ultimately didn't happen. And one of the concerns that I brought up was, okay, you're going to give someone a fair market value for their home, but how do you count in that 3% interest rate they've got?
0: Yeah, right.
29: The new one they go by is going to be 7, you know, and now they're buying power. Yeah, you're paying them an appraised value, but what about that interest rate? And there's a lot of tangible value there and things like that. And I don't know if the government's smart enough to figure that out.
0: Jesse Brewer is a Boone County commissioner, and they're facing a battle we had here locally just a handful of years ago, and that is a gas pipeline. And they want to run this thing through part of Boone County, about 3 miles of Boone County, and it's called the Dearborn County Lateral. So this would be a 12-mile, 20-inch interstate natural gas pipeline running from Dearborn, Indiana, into Cincinnati, into Hamlin County, to get a whole bunch more energy this way. We have to replace the aging infrastructure below our feet that we often don't think about, and the technology knows better. The problem is the tipping point is Petersburg, Kentucky, a little town on the Ohio River that to disturb maybe like, I don't know, less than 100 acres, a couple hundred acres or whatever it is, and they're not getting the answers, at least in Boone County, that they want from the federal government who's behind this project and saying we're going to pump the brakes till we find out why it's got to go through our area or across our river twice, as Jesse Brewer just said. How does the pipeline fight compared to other things? I know you're also battling, as we are here in Ohio and in Indiana, that would be data centers or cell towers, for that matter. How does that fight? Is there a parallel there?
29: You know, there is and there isn't. You know, I always say with the data centers, you know, we don't really want them. We've heard from our constituents loud and clear. We don't want them in Boone County. We don't want them here. But you know, everyone wants to have their cell phone work. You know, and everyone wants the internet to work, and you kind of need a data center for that. But I'm a big free market guy. And Boone County, you know, one of the blessings and curses we have at the same time is our land's very expensive. And I always said, you know, if they're going to put a data center somewhere in Kentucky, they're going to look at the price per acres of Boone County. They're going to look down the road to one of these rural counties, maybe, you know, 50 miles away and see the price per acres there, like the one they're putting in Mason County, out in Maysville, and say, let's go there. Because it's just mm-hmm. a more economical fit. So why data centers are a concern for our residents, because, you know, people just read the news and hear it online. I tell everyone, our land's too expensive, I think, from an economic standpoint. So the free market protects us from that threat, in my my opinion. Not who knows, crazy things happen, but, you know, they're putting a big one down in Mason County in Maysville, which they went through a lot of rounds and rounds and rounds about that. And, you know, they got the land, I think, for 30-something thousand an acre. That same land in Boone County would be over 100,000 an acre.
0: Wow.
29: You know, just it's just math, simple math. So I am not overly concerned that we're going to get a bunch of data centers here for that reason. But it is a real threat, and people are concerned about that. You know, people, that is a genuine concern of folks. They don't want to see a data center come here, and I get it. But that's not something we're being forced down our throat because of the just sheer economics of it.
0: Yeah, and I think it's the same cloth, right? Is we want all this stuff. I want to be able to turn my furnace on in the winter when it's cold and have energy, or my gas fireplace or whatever it is. I want to be able to download weird stuff on my phone in the middle of the night when I get up and I can't go back to sleep. I want to be able to look at TikTok. I want all those things, but I don't want it in my backyard. That's always been the problem. Yeah.
29: You get that, and I'll give you, when Kentucky passed medical marijuana a couple of years ago, and when they went through the process for licensing of dispensaries and processing plants and the other, there was a lottery, but then each county or city had to pass an ordinance that they would allow it. We didn't allow them. We allowed them. We didn't allow them in the unincorporated county, but the city of Florence has allowed them. We allowed the processing. Doesn't mean we're going to get one, but we allowed the, but we didn't allow the dispensaries or whatever. And we had folks showing up saying, yeah, we want them. We just want them over in Kenton County. Or we just want them over in Campbell County. So to that regard, and that's human nature. A lot of people just, human beings, we're a creature of habit. Mm-hmm. And at the end of the day, you know, we're all going to look out for what's best for ourselves and our neighborhood and our community. And we all want, you know, we all want to be the last house in the development in the community. We all want to be the last, you know, shut the door after we get in. We want to be able to drive to Cane's and get our chicken, but we don't want the development to come too close to our house. And there's got to be a balance, and I get that. There has to be a balance, but that's just with anything. Data centers are the hot topic today. And now we obviously with this pipeline, that's a very localized issue for us here. That's not a Campbell County issue or Kenton County issue. That is a Boone County issue. But there's issues like that, and it's the NIMBY, you know, not in my backyard.
0: Right.
29: And some stuff I agree with them on, and some stuff I don't.
0: Finally, what happens if the feds just say, oh, screw you guys, it's Kentucky, it's a small little town, no one's ever heard of it, Petersburg, wherever that is, a few hundred residents, we're going to steamroll you and do it anyway. What then?
29: Not much we can do. We got to smile and take it. I mean, the federal government's going to do what they want to do. And there's not much we can do about it. We're just trying to slow it down, pump the brakes, get some answers, and maybe have some influence and impact. But at the end of the day, and that's why I try to tell residents, this does not require a vote from Jesse Brewer in the fiscal court. This does not require a vote from the state legislature. This is the federal government, and they're going to do what they want to do ultimately at the end of the day, and they're going to take what they want to take. Our hope is that we can have enough influence and impact and conversation to make the disruption, A, as minimal as possible, and B, understand the why, that three-letter word, why. You'd be amazed at how much you can learn by just asking that word, why. Not enough people ask that question. And that's what we're doing right now. We're
0: right.
29: Trying to understand it and figure it out.
0: Yeah, that's reasonable. Jesse Brewer, Boone County Commissioner, thanks for jumping on, my friend. Appreciate it.
29: Hey, thanks,
0: family.
29: Have a good one.
0: Take care. I get it. It's just, how about a answer as to, so why do you want to go under a river and then go back again the other side? Why don't you just, it seems like a lot of extra work. I'm sure there's an engineering or geological issue with that. It's a legitimate question, and it seems like a simple one to answer. Answer that, maybe more people get on board, but probably not. I think you're still going to have residents fighting because of fear of what that means, even though we just had this pipeline, you know, it's underway right now and it's working through the area we just mentioned, and no issues so far. Doesn't mean you can't have one in the future, but again, hell of a lot safer what the alternative is. Scott Sloan Show, 700 WLW.
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19: High fuel costs remain top of mind for many. With the 1030 report, I'm Ricky Uccino. Breaking now, President Trump says he is seriously considering banning exports of U.S. diesel in order to boost the supply here at home.
20: Each day, the U.S. produces more than 5 million barrels of distillate fuels, mostly diesel and heating oil, setting about 1.6 million barrels abroad, says the U.S. Energy Department. Trump says a ban might help Americans filling their tanks. He says the high prices aren't caused by the Strait of Hormuz.
21: The big problem is the refineries in Russia are being blown up. This isn't really a Middle Eastern problem. This is more of a Russia problem.
20: And he says he wants Ukraine to cool it.
21: I spoke to President Zelensky. I said, you got to take it easy on the refineries as much. He said, well, we'll probably do that.
20: Wayne Cabot, ABC News.
19: Meantime, gas prices have been on a steady decline across the state of Ohio the past week or so. Statewide average is sitting at $4.31 for regular, 20 cents cheaper than this time last week, according to AAA, but still $1.44 more than what we were paying in September of 2025. The Ohio legislature is going to gavel in a special session this week to vote on suspending the state's gas tax. Let's check the latest traffic and weather together.
22: 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Highway traffic in pretty good shape. I'm not seeing any major time delays, and that includes getting past a work crew. Eastbound on the lateral just after Reading Road, right lane blocked off. Chuck Ingram, News Radio 700 WLW.
23: Here is the latest weather forecast from News Radio 700 WLW.
5: What a weekend we just had, and guess what? The good weather is not done. Today, starting at 52 and warming to 75 with ample sunshine, so it matches the high we had on Sunday. Tomorrow, we'll see a high of 77, but we are warming up this week. Wednesday, 84, Thursday, 87, but that's as warm as it gets before another cool down. From your severe weather station, I'm 9 First Warning meteorologist Jennifer Ketchmark, News Radio 700 WLW.
19: Sunny sky, 62 degrees right now. One person is dead after a shooting in North College Hill on Sunday. Police were called to the Frickers restaurant around 5 o'clock. Hamilton County Coroner's Office confirming this morning that the victim there did pass away. They have not yet been identified. Man was also shot and killed in East Price Hill last night. Gunfire rang out near the gas station at Warsaw and Woodlawn around 8:30. No word on any suspects in that case. And the investigation continues after a woman was shot Saturday night in downtown Cincinnati. She was found wounded near Main and Court Street and was taken to the hospital with life-threatening injuries. No arrests have been made. If you can help in any of these cases, call Crime Stoppers at 352-3040. On Wall Street right now, the Dow is down 225 points. NASDAQ's lost 204. S&P has dropped 42. Our next update will be at 11. I'm Ricky Uccino, News Radio 700 WLW.
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0: 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And she's here to help us get our heads right. 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
1: We are under a tremendous amount of stress. Our ball is like a inside of a baseball or a golf ball. It's wound very, very tightly with all these different fibers of stuff coming in all the time. What is that doing to our brain, and what kind of science and research is behind trying to make those things complement one another as opposed to being in a constant state of strife? Julie Hattershire, a Mental Health Monday expert, licensed mental health therapist, she herself taking some mental time off on vacation. So today it's David Kipper on the Scott Sloan Show. Good morning, David. How are you?
2: Good morning, Scott. Fine. How are you and your little brain doing?
1: My little brain, today? Among a lot of little things, is we're getting along here. We're getting along. I'm just fascinated.

0: brain types. What we've done in the book is that we've made it very simple in a little quiz that you can figure out which side of the equation you're on. Those people that are more aggressive or more outgoing tend to be shy in a neurotransmitter called dopamine, and they are seeking dopamine in what they do, and that seems to give them their incentive to keep going. And on the other side of the equation are the people that are a little shy in the neurotransmitter serotonin, and those are the more cautious types. These two types have been studied and identified in all animal species, and it's an evolutionary issue in that we need both types in order to have survived as a species. And so what we've done is we've given the reader a little test to identify what type their brain is. Knowing your brain type and knowing what drives you, we are then able to create very specific strategies in order to help mitigate those behaviors.
1: Okay, but I know that like things like dopamine and serotonin can be chemically engineered and synthesized, right? Because you can use dopamine, you can get serotonin tablets for crying out loud; they're pretty cheap. Is a pharmaceutical solution in play here too, rather than changing your brain? It's like, well, I'll just take a pill. It's the American way, Doc.
0: Well, it's a very smart question, and the answer is yes. We certainly can fill your tank with dopamine for those that are dopamine deficient, and we can fill your tank with serotonin in a similar way. The problem is, once we've done that, then we do have to look at some behavioral modification, because we grow up from the time we're born with these behaviors that come from these two different brain types. So we have developed habits based on that. Here's an example. You have a child in your class that is hyperactive. He's got or she's got ADD, and they're running around the room. They're unfocused. Mm-hmm. Why in the world would you give that little kid a stimulant in order to treat them? The stimulants, of course, contain dopamine. And the reason that little kid has ADD is that they're shy in dopamine. So they're running around, and all those behaviors are because of that lack of dopamine. So you give them dopamine, and they calm down. If you gave dopamine to the other side of the equation, to people that are shy in serotonin, well, they're very uncomfortable, and they don't calm down. They agitate.
1: Yeah, gotcha. So you don't want to misdiagnose this, although it sounds like it's a fairly simple diagnosis based on the brain type that you are. Now, when you get down to it, though, so many people are untreated for this disorder, right? And is this anything new? Has this been around since day one, or is this like a modern invention, right? That, we used to be fine back in the, talking to older people, oh, we never had ADD and all this nonsense, and now today it's just all fabricated nonsense, and it's just the science got better, right? It's science caught up with figuring out what ails us. An excellent example of that, I think, is autism. We didn't have autism 30 years ago. Well, we did. We just didn't know what to call it. And now the research has gotten to a point where we're identifying it more and realize it's a spectrum. So that includes even more people under the autism spectrum.
0: Yes, that's exactly right. Through myriad scientific research, we've found out why people that are shy in serotonin behave in the way they do. Why people shy in dopamine behave in the way they do. Mm-hmm. So yes, we can supplement pharmacologically, but we also then have to, once we've done that, we then have to look at these habits that are formed. And these habits play out in everything we do. They play out in the relationships that we have. They play out in how we are at work with our bosses, with our employees, and they also play out in our health. Why is it that we know that we should lose weight, yet somehow we just can't? What are those resistances from? So that's where the behavioral aspect comes in.
1: Can we start then using this to profile? For example, someone who is like a mass shooter, do they tend to be a dopamine or serotonin deficient? Can you categorize that, or is it too general?
0: No. Again, it's another very smart question. These people tend to be more dopamine deficient. To be that aggressive and to be that

0: outwardly aggressive and to lack empathy in order to shoot or kill somebody, these people tend to be shy in their dopamine system.
1: Okay, and then that would be treated with a chemical, or we talked about the chemical intervention element of this. It's Dr. David Kipper on the show, by the way. Override, discover your brain type, why you do what you do, how to do it better. It's really cool information here that you're either dopamine or serotonin deficient, and we've talked about that in that regard. But what's the percentage of the population that's that? How many are there more normal people who are well balanced with dopamine and serotonin versus those who aren't?
0: Well, we like to think that we're all normal people,
1: yeah, right.
0: But all of us do sort out into one of these two groups. We're all hybrids, so we're not all strictly dopamine deficient or serotonin deficient, but there is one predominant deficiency that plays out in our behavior. Again, dopamine deficient people are the more outgoing, aggressive, curious, risk tolerant. They tend to be people that need immediate gratification. They're people that, in general, when they're angry, you know they're angry. And this is also a group that tends to make rather impulsive and quick decisions, not always right. Mm-hmm. I'm on that team. And then there are the serotonin deficient people, and they're more cautious. They're the opposite. They have social anxiety. They worry the most. They can't fall asleep at night because they lay awake worrying about things. They tend to solve their problems far more meticulously. Their decision-making is different. They tend to be right most of the time. They are not like the dopamine group, where dopamine groups are multitasking. They're starting five different projects at once. They may finish one of them. The serotonin group will start one project, see it through, and move on to the next. Mm-hmm. So these behaviors are very specific.
1: Yeah, and it's tough. I think I identify more as a serotonin deficient, but there's elements of the dopamine deficiency, and maybe I'm deficient in both. Can I be deficient in both?
0: Yes, as I said, we're all hybrids, but there is one group, one neurotransmitter group that sort of prevails in how we ultimately cope with stress in our lives.
1: Yeah. And when you see that, okay, you mentioned that typically mass shooters and the like, what does stress do is an outside influence, right? Now, you're born how you're born, your brain chemistry is wired how it is. We know that certainly your brain chemistry changes through stimuli, but throughout your life, there's different things that are happening and changing and in flux, and that then must influence your brain somehow. Can you flip from a dopamine to a serotonin resistant person? And vice versa?
0: No, but your deficiency can get worse. And you asked, again, a very smart question. How does stress influence all this? When we are stressed, we're producing cortisol, which is the stress hormone. And the cortisol activates all of our systems to be fight or flight, ready to respond. And the cortisol that gets released causes more of more pronounced behavioral expressions of these two different deficiency syndromes. So somebody, for instance, that is more serotonin deficient, has some social anxiety, and you invite that person to a social gathering where there aren't a lot of familiar faces, that person is going to release a lot of cortisol. They're very stressed, aggravating and intensifying that those behaviors that are characteristic of the serotonin deficiency that they have. So it makes their ability to respond behaviorally much worse. So it accentuates all of these innate behaviors.
1: Gotcha. So there's those influences outside, the stressors, the external stressors that also impact you. And then there are ones you can't control. Like, for example, here in Cincinnati, we got a good 4 months where we see the sun, generally speaking. What about that? Seasonal affective disorder. We heard about that in moodiness and depression. Is that factoring as well here?
0: Yes, it absolutely does. And seasonal affective disorder tends to actually affect more of the serotonin group. There's less sunlight. There's stress just from the holiday season that happens in the winter. The less sunlight, the less people are active. So there are a number of factors that happen in the winter that accentuate these behaviors. And people that have a tendency towards anxiety and depression are far worse during the winter months.
1: Gotcha. It's Dr. David Kipper on the show this morning on 700 WLW. Override, discover your brain type, why you do what you do, and how to do it better. Two types of brains, a dopamine deficient, serotonin deficient. Now, you can have a combination or hybrid, as the doctor said, but generally, you know, we're one or the other, and there's a way to identify and then eventually treat that. Outside of drugs and pharmacological interventions, what do you do treatment-wise for stuff like that?
0: So, again, behavioral issues. Let's take somebody that is dopamine deficient, and they tend to, and let's use anger as one of their, which is one of their issues, their impulse issues. They can't control their impulses as well. And these are the people, again, when they're angry, you know about it. So something angers or stresses or upsets that person that is dopamine deficient. They react immediately. It just comes right out. They can't control it. Behaviorally, we teach these people how they should count to 10. We give them some tools that they're all in the book about how you can actually sit back, process this anger before you do something rash or you do something that you're going to regret later. People that are serotonin deficient, if something angers them, they tend to bury it. It doesn't come out. You don't really know that they're angry until they reach a certain threshold and then stand back. But right. So we teach these people how to be a little more risk tolerant, how to be a little bit more outgoing and how to tolerate a little bit more of that discomfort. And it all really boils down, Scott, to allowing your system to be a little uncomfortable. And there are different strategies in the book that allow us to do this and change these habits very slowly. It takes a while to change these habits, but we give people a blueprint on how to do this.
1: What's the long-term consequences of living with this as you get older? You know, I'm trying to think, as you age, right, you get that mental brain fog thing going on. Is that all related to what we're talking about here?
0: So as we age, aging itself is a stressor. And so we absolutely do get, I would say, worse in these behavioral patterns. So it's just a matter of recognizing it and understanding it. The beauty of this book is that it's going to give the reader an understanding of why they behave the way they behave, where it comes from scientifically. And then we can tailor these strategies to help those people reorient their behavioral reactions to stress. If you think of a self-help book and you walk and you're reading this book because you want to lose weight, well, how the therapies and the strategies for this are all generic. This is why there are so many self-help books that actually, you know, don't really survive.
1: Right,
0: a different
1: right.
0: way to look at this. This is far more personalized. And it really does give you these behaviors. For instance, let's talk about weight. Somebody that is dopamine deficient, they eat to stimulate themselves. They eat in order to stay alert and in the game. Mm-hmm. People that are overweight at serotonin in that group, they eat to soothe their bad feelings. So when they're uncomfortable, they eat. When the dopamine people eat, they're trying to stimulate. So you have to teach both groups a different way to strategize behavioral change.
1: Sounds like the dopamine group has more an addictive behavior. Would you find that true, that people who may be addicted to substances or things of the such manner?
0: A very, very smart question. People that are addicted to people in the dopamine group, they're seeking dopamine. Mm-hmm. So they're addicted to stimulants.
1: Right.
0: Methamphetamine, cocaine, cigarettes, caffeine, sugar. People in the serotonin group tend to find their addictions more in the calming substances like alcohol and opiates. So the drugs that we abuse or the substances that we seek are actually looking for us. They're finding us. We're not finding them.
1: Fascinating. Dr. David Kipper, Override, discover your brain type, why you do what you do, how to do it better. That's fascinating, and sounds like it's
2: one of those rare things that's actually going to help people figure out who they are at their core. All the best, David Kipper. We've got to get to a news update, and David Kipper in for Julie Hattersher. Mental Health Monday returns next week at this time as Julie's on vacation. Get a little mental health day in herself. 700-WLW.
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18: A more expensive holiday season could be just around the corner with the 11 o'clock report. I'm Rick Uccino. Breaking now, if you plan on traveling for Thanksgiving this year, experts say you'll want to book your trip before the end of next month.
19: Online booking site Hopper says the domestic round-trip fare for Thanksgiving is around $402, up 31% from last year. Book a hotel, and you can expect to pay $170 per night. Surging jet fuel prices are a major driver, but so is dwindling competition. This will be the first holiday travel season without Spirit Airlines, which ceased operations in May. It served only 73 markets, but exerted some pressure on the major airlines to reduce their fares. Jim Ryan, ABC News.
18: Amid rising fuel costs and higher inflation, government statistics show that the recreation index has also rose 2.7% in the past 12 months, while spending on hobbies soared nearly 8% last month compared to August of 2025. Let's check the latest traffic and weather together.
20: 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Call 513-585-UCCC. Work crew eastbound on the lateral at Reading has the right lane blocked off. Other than that, highway traffic in decent shape. Crews are cleaning up an accident on Clifton at Glen Mary. Chuck Ingram, News Radio 700 WLW.
21: Now, the latest forecast from the Jake Sweeney Chevrolet Weather Center. 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Together, let's drive.
22: What a weekend we just had, and guess what? The good weather is not done. Today, starting at 52 and warming to 75 with ample sunshine, so it matches the high we had on Sunday. Tomorrow, we'll see a high of 77, but we are warming up this week. Wednesday, 84, Thursday, 87, but that's as warm as it gets before another cool down. From your severe weather station, I'm 9 First Warning Meteorologist Jennifer Ketchmark, News Radio 700 WLW.
18: Right now, it is 66 degrees with sunny skies in Cincinnati, helping drivers get into downtown as the Brent Spence Bridge Corridor Project continues to ramp up. ODOT has now opened up a temporary exit ramp from southbound I-75 to 3rd Street. This is in order to replace the 2nd Street ramp that was permanently shut down as part of the project. In the meantime, those people who typically use the 6th Street Viaduct to get onto southbound 75 will not be able to today. That ramp is going to be closed until January. One person is dead after a shooting in North College Hill. It happened on Sunday. Police were called to the Frickers restaurant around 5 o'clock. Hamilton County Coroner's Office confirmed this morning that the victim did pass away. A man was also shot and killed in East Price Hill last night. That gunfire rang out near the gas station on Warsaw and Woodlawn around 8:30. No word on any suspects. If you can help, call Crime Stoppers at 352-3040. The final pretrial hearing for Rodney Hinton Jr. taking place this morning in Hamilton County Court. Hinton is charged with the aggravated murder of Hamilton County Sheriff's Deputy Larry Henderson back in May of last year. Jury selection in the case is scheduled to get underway next week. On Wall Street right now, really rough day. The Dow down 403 points. NASDAQ has lost 310. S&P has dropped 71. Our next update at 11:30. I'm Rick Uccino, News Radio 700 WLW.
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27: Back on 700 WLW home stretch here on this Monday morning. We are filling up the equipment. You're filling up your truck. You're filling up. And gas prices still continue to be over $4 a gallon. Diesel much higher, obviously. We're talking about suspending the gas tax across the Buckeye State for 90 days and also banning exports of a diesel and maybe getting rid of the tax there as well. Who the hell knows if this is going to do anything? And we're not quite sure if that's going to lower prices or not. Someone who has the answers on this, she is a trade attorney, founding and managing partner of the Schultz Trade Law Firm. She's Michelle Schultz back on the show. Michelle, welcome. How are you?
28: Thank you. Thanks for having me back.
27: Sure.
28: Great.
27: Gas prices going down any day now. These prices are going to come down. I saw that the White House, there's a political report that came out about what's going on with diesel right now and whether or not we're going to ban exports. And the Treasury says a full or partial ban is still on the table. What's really going on here?
28: Well, it's really up in the air. I think that there is so much pushback that we may not see a ban on diesel. That's just my suspicion. But essentially, diesel has never cost this much before. Mm. We're up to $6.52 average for a gallon at the pump. And that was last week. So several lawmakers were proposing that we put a ban on exports of diesel.
4: Right.
28: That would be for 90 days.
4: Yeah. Now here in Ohio, we're talking about 90 ban on the tax. This would be a federal ban on exports. So we just wouldn't export it at all. Well, I guess I'd back up with this as an attorney. What legal authority does the president use to ban diesel exports? Is that within his purview, an executive privilege?
28: It probably will fall under the International Emergency Economic Powers Act, or at least that's what they will cite, most likely. That is the act that was used for the tariffs, and it's also the primary statute that covers exports from the U.S. So when we have export controls, the IEEPA controls that, and the Export Administration Regulations, the U.S. government is allowed to place restrictions for things like short supply or national security under the Export Administration Regulations. So it's possible this could happen.
4: Yeah, but someone may say national security, that's, I mean, you could stretch it to Iran, but, you know, we started that, and this is what happens when you do those things. And so this certainly would, not that anyone feels it, but it hurts exporters of diesel and production as well to keep it in-house. I don't know, in the long play, does it actually lower the cost?
28: Not in the long term, no. And that's where it gets confusing. There's a lot of talk about short-term savings, and there may be a short-term decrease in the price of diesel. However, long-term, the price would certainly spike. We're going to see more diesel here in the U.S., and exports would be decreased, which essentially is going to increase prices long-term, increase transportation costs. Those would spike, and we would have issues with production and storage here in the U.S.
4: I'd imagine this would get challenged in court. Who would have standing there? Would it be refiners? Would it be exporters, foreign buyers? Who winds up taking this on?
28: I expect it would be exporters that would take it on. The U.S. exporters need those exports, and they've relied on them for years. And we haven't seen a ban like this in 10 years or more. So exporters probably will speak out, and I imagine they will, dealing with exporters on a daily basis. I hear that they are not happy with the concept of additional restrictions on exports.
4: What's their beef? What's their argument? Because, you know, obviously it's, you feel like it's anti-business, anti-oil, anti-capitalism. Is that essentially the crux of their argument?
28: Yes. Exactly. The U.S. is the largest exporter of diesel in the world, and we export $1.4 million in barrels a day. So this is really one of our major exports.
4: Mm-hmm.
28: I'm here in Texas, where oil and gas are the center of most everything, and the oil and gas business would be impacted long term. Diesel may be costing farmers and truckers more now, but I don't think they're going to be willing to take a short-term savings in exchange for long-term, long-term setback.
4: Yeah. You mentioned farmers and the like. What about off-road diesel? And for those who don't know, it's essentially the same fuel as you would put in your truck for on the road. But if you're in construction, I'm talking about the big equipment here, not filling up if you're a landscaper or something like that, probably not. But, you know, you're doing a big construction project with graders and earth movers and things like that, farmers with combines and more. That diesel is dyed red. Same diesel, they just put red dye in it, meaning if you're caught driving it on the highway, you pay a huge penalty because it's illegal. You don't pay taxes. There's no tax on that. Would this whole thing just essentially then force a more of an underground market that people who have access to the off-road diesel just start using it to fill their road vehicles and say, hey, if you catch me, I'll pay the fine, but you're probably not going to catch me.
28: You know, that is such a great point, because what I see in every aspect of trade that's currently being restricted, there's more and more effort to circumvent the rules. And that's one thing that I deal with every day. So I can imagine that folks will try to find other ways to obtain diesel. Mm-hmm. They'll try workarounds, yeah, and they'll try to not get caught. I think that's a great point.
4: No, I mean, I think it's like $1,000 fine, but you know, if I did that for at this rate for a few months, as much diesel as you use, if you're in the trades or you're a farmer, I'd take that risk, wouldn't you?
28: Oh yeah, I actually would.
4: They probably already are. I'd take that gamble. It's $1,000. That's like two tanks of gas. Now I start thinking about it, is like, now you've got this whole black market that probably develops in rural areas that there, some people are like, hey, I'll buy the red dye, get the diesel and start selling it for, you know, pennies on the dot. Yeah, I make money. And I don't know if that's a thing or not. You're only talking maybe 70 cents as the margin here, but or a couple bucks as the margin. But nonetheless, I mean, you've now created this whole thing. So she is Michelle Schultz. Yeah. She's a trade attorney out of Texas, and we're talking about the political report that came out that said the administration is preparing to ban diesel exports for 90 days, kind of like our gas tax holiday in Ohio that's going to go any day now. They're going to vote on this thing as legislators come back to vote on this thing. So 90-day tax suspension for gas is on the table, but so is a 90-day ban on exports of diesel. Now, you know, it may not survive a court fight constitutionally, but Secretary of Energy Wright is floating a plan where it'd be a voluntary restriction. But even at first blush, if exporters and producers then get together and say, okay, well, we'll voluntarily not export, is that an antitrust violation? Does it work that way?
28: I would think so, yeah. Yes. And then you're going to see antitrust lawsuits coming out. So, you know, it seems to me that that was sort of a walk back of the initial idea for a complete ban, because I've heard the administration go back and forth. They've said, well, this isn't really going to happen. It's fake news. But then they come back and say, that, you know, well, they have been discussing it. So, I think it may not really happen, but there's been so much back and forth that I think they kind of walked it back and said, hey, well, we may make it voluntary.
4: I mean, this is as old as politics itself, as you throw something out like there and you see what the reaction is. And if people lose their mind, you say it's fake news, basically. But plan B is it's not exclusive to this administration. I mean, Democrats, Republicans are doing that kind of thing for a long time, leaking something out and going, oh, you're out of your mind. What about Mexico and Canada? They're huge buyers here. What happens if we cut them off? Because now we're talking about the North American trade.
28: Oh yeah, there are two biggest trading partners, mm-hmm, and we've already damaged the relationship with Canada, obviously. So we have really cut our own exports down already by interfering with the U.S. Mexico Canada Free Trade Agreement and by imposing tariffs on Canada, which caused them to impose retaliatory tariffs. Now, if we ban diesel, we're going to see an even greater reduction in exports, and we need exports. That's the trade surplus. And that's where if we have more imports than exports, we're going to end up in a deficit.
4: Yeah. She is Michelle Schultz. She's a trade attorney, and talking about the proposal here, or I guess the leaked proposal, that the administration is contemplating a 90-day moratorium on diesel exports to allegedly save us money. But does it? Because, you know, if you think through this thing, a ban, okay, so we may fill some storage, but if you're a producer now, you don't have to produce as much, and ultimately down the line, doesn't that actually raise diesel prices, or am I wrong about that?
28: You're absolutely right. Down the line, the prices would go up. So this would be a very short-term gain.
4: Like short-term, as you mean just getting through the November midterm elections? Because that wouldn't be driving this at all, would it?
28: Oh, No,
4: not at all.
28: No,
4: that's just coming up already? Oh my God, yeah, no, that has nothing to do. I didn't even see that on the calendar. No one's been talking about that. It is something else. How about that? So the refining, as we know, is on the Gulf Coast, and the Gulf Coast is huge. Can diesel even get from, let's say, I don't know, Texas, where you are, or anywhere around there to Ohio or the East Coast efficiently if it can't go overseas?
28: If they can't go overseas, we're going to see a problem, because Texas, for example, is the largest exporting state, and that's because we're big on oil and gas. We have aerospace as well, but oil and gas would be one of our primary exports from Texas. So, yeah, if you see a ban on diesel, we're going to have higher prices. We're going to have less trade with other countries, and they will work around us. Just like you were mentioning that individuals and companies may work around the rules themselves.
4: Yeah, and this is Russia's been doing this for quite some time, banning its diesel exports in July because of the war and such. And so now we're stealing a copy out of Moscow's playbook. I guess in the long term, I guess I'd be more concerned about what this means for our allies at this point. As you mentioned, Canada, our biggest partner, Mexico is there as well. And this to me is just, it's another, I get why they're doing it. It's about the midterm elections, but we're cutting off our nose to save our face.
28: Exactly. And that's what I'm seeing in trade. I'm seeing it in real time every day with real companies. Where, the Canadians are just saying, hey, I'm going to go somewhere else. Mm-hmm. And I had a case like that last week where they were asking about sourcing and the Canadian tariffs were posing such a problem. Company just decided to go somewhere else for sourcing. So that's going to continue. And we'll see more and more of that. We're seeing free trade agreements made without us and exports happening from other countries. So we're going to shoot ourselves in the foot if we do this.
4: All right, Michelle, what do you say to a truck driver, for example, listening to the show? Diesel here in Ohio, I think it's close to $7 a gallon, high sixes. Realistically, but a trucker in Hamilton, Butler, Warren, Claremont County, will they see any relief in 90 days if we did this thing immediately?
28: I would say they may see some short-term relief, but the bigger problem for truckers is the tariffs. Because the tariffs are impacting every single aspect of transportation. And long term, this will be an increase in cost. So don't be fooled by the short term decrease.
4: Okay.
28: I would keep my eye on the ball with those tariffs. That's what's increasing the price of transportation overall. And it's going to be increasing transportation by every mode.
4: Well, I get the idea. And initially, I'm like, well, let's see how this thing plays out when we started issuing the tariffs because of the large trade imbalance we have in America and manufacturers getting screwed. I feel that. I understand that. Now that we've been doing this for quite some time, why doesn't it feel like that is the successful strategy or the strategy we were sold anyway?
28: It's because the U.S. exporter under the Code of Federal Regulations, the U.S. importer is legally responsible for paying the tariff. So what I think folks didn't understand in the beginning is this is not a tax on a foreign country by any means. We've got U.S. companies paying now sometimes double the tariff that they paid before. And so it's not what it was initially presented to be. It's not a savings that we're getting from other countries. It's a tax we're collecting from our own people.
4: Right, and which all make up tax consumers. And when the federal government gets all this money back from other countries, which we've never seen before, it's not trickling down to us. I mean, it may go to companies, but they're largely keeping it and putting it towards our bottom line. It's not coming down to the consumer level.
28: Right, exactly. And companies may be able to keep their prices down a bit more if they can save this money, but it has been quite a process even claiming refunds. There have been some delays and a lot of companies have received refunds, but many haven't just because of technicality.
4: Final point on this, Michelle, if you're advising the White House, what would you do? Nothing at this point where you go, hey, listen, this is not fixable because of tariffs, because of what's happening with Iran right now. It may sound good to ban exports of diesel to lower prices in the short term, and it probably wouldn't go down that much. But clearly that's not the play in your mind. Is there one available here?
28: In my mind, we need to increase exports. And if I were in the White House, which maybe I shouldn't be, but we should continue to increase exports because that's how the U.S. makes money. We should not be restricting exports, and we're also restricting imports at the same time. So I would pivot from this. I would not do this 90-day ban. I would not focus on now let's restrict imports. I'd focus on fixing the tariff problem.
4: Yeah. She is trade attorney Michelle Schultz of the Schultz Trade Law Firm in Texas, who's, I mean, literally right in the middle of this fight over oil prices. And in this case, whether or not the United States should ban the export of diesel for 90 days. Whole host of laws there preventing that from happening, but this hasn't stopped anyone in the past, of course, regardless of where they are. And the relief would be very short-lived, minimal, but short-lived. Long-term effects would actually drive the cost of diesel up. But of course, this is about getting elected and reelected at the midterms and not about anything in the real world where we live, unfortunately. Michelle, all the best. Thanks again.
28: Thank you so much. Thanks for having me.
4: Yeah, take care. Great to catch up with you. Thanks. Hoping for some relief here. It makes me want to go out and get me some of that red diesel. If you got a hookup for me, call 513-749. I never do that. That's illegal. How about Austin Elmore? We'll talk Bengals. They lose, but what did we learn from that loss? That's just ahead here on Scott Sloan Show 700 WLW. We'll get a news update in momentarily. Bengals lose yesterday, not in necessarily dramatic fashion, but maybe, you know, playing down to a division opponent. Learn from that and you move forward. That's not, to me, it's going to happen. Happens to good teams, but we'll see what happens next weekend. That's the question as the rest of the league catches up to your playbook in about week three or four. Scott Sloan Show, home of the best Bengals coverage, 700 WLW.
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19: They say it'll make buying autos more affordable. With the 1130 report, I'm Brian Combs. Breaking now, Trump administration today is rolling back fuel economy standards that were ordered by the previous president.
20: Back in 2024, the Biden administration put forward a rule that said by model year 2031, carmakers' corporate average fuel economy figure had to be just over 50 miles to the gallon. It came alongside numerous incentives designed to get more people into electric vehicles. Now, though, the Trump administration is revising down that standard to 34.5 mpg. The president says the move will lead to lower prices for vehicles. New Americans will end up spending more at the pump in the long run. Mike Dubusky, ABC News.
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22: 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Highway traffic continues to look good this morning. There is a work crew that's eastbound on the lateral near Reading. Right lane's blocked off, but even with that, I'm seeing minimal delays. Crews are working with an accident on 22. At Landon Drive. 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
30: It was feeling like fall over the weekend and will continue to feel like fall the next couple of days. This afternoon, highs near 75 with mostly sunny skies, and then a cool start to Tuesday at 52. Tomorrow afternoon, we stay mostly sunny, just a couple degrees warmer at 77, but then midweek, we push well into the 80s. From your severe weather station, I'm 9 First Warning meteorologist Mark Stitz, News Radio 700 WLW.
21: Sunshine, radar's clear, 66 degrees right now. Some traffic changes downtown because of the Brent Spence Corridor project. People coming into downtown at the banks on 75 South now have a new ramp to get into the banks area through 3rd Street. This replaces the 2nd Street ramp, which was permanently closed. The other big change has the ramp from 6th Street Viaduct to South 75 blocked. That ramp will be closed until January, headed eastbound to be reconfigured for the bridge project. Person said after a shooting in North College Hill, this happened about 5 o'clock yesterday, shooting at the Frickers restaurant, reported by police. Hamilton County coroner says it was a homicide, though no information has been released yet on the victim or details of exactly what happened. Murder trial of a Miami Valley minister who's accused of killing his wife continuing today. Today, the jury in this case is watching a video that was made when Caleb Flynn was first questioned about the murder of his wife. He claimed that she was killed by an intruder who broke into their home. Prosecution is in the process of wrapping up their case against Flynn. It could go to the jury before the end of the week. Our next update's at noon. I'm Brian Combs, News Radio 700 WLW.
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0: Unfortunately, the offensive line gave up their only sack of the day, and it was a sack that caused Joe Burrow to fumble, maybe trying to do a little bit too much. And that was a gut punch because they were in field goal range, and it felt like they had a little bit of momentum in that second half. Just a frustrating, frustrating game for this team.
1: Yeah, and Dalton Reisner, who has been a bit fine, and all of a sudden he surrenders that strip sack, and they had kept Burrow clean all day until that final play of the game. And it just so happened that it was for all the marbles at that point, took the knee, and one out. Pittsburgh scored four times, three touchdowns in their first five possessions. They looked like they were in pretty good form there. Does this one sting for us because more of how close it was, literally this close to 3-0? Or is it more that, well, you know, if you're an older Bengal fan, it's the same old Bengals. They find a way to, you know, not play well against Pittsburgh, and the, you know, division opponent you want to lose to because now everyone in the division is tied.
0: Yeah, I mean, it stings because you lose to an AFC North team and you had a chance to be in first place waking up this morning. And losing to the Steelers is always something that sucks for Bengals fans. But I think you could also make the argument that it's scaring the Bengals fans because that defense looked like the defense from 2024 and 2025. I mean, everybody that we talked to Brooke Pryor from ESPN covering the Steelers. We talked to Ross Tucker, who was on the game call for CBS. Mm-hmm. And everybody we talked to and listened to over the course of the week was like, this Steelers offense stinks, and they are not going to be able to do anything against the Bengals defense. And it was like you would have thought like Steelers fans and people covering the Steelers would have been happy if they scored 10 points against the Bengals. And for them to just kind of do whatever they wanted, Aaron Rodgers threw for three touchdowns in a game for the first time since, you guessed it, the last time he played the Bengals last season. Like, they didn't get any pressure on the quarterback. They didn't stop the run. They missed tackles. It looked like the Bengals defense of the last couple of years. And that, I think, is the most concerning part, because I think Bengals fans are waking up this morning and then yesterday after the game and thinking, all right, did we get bamboozled through the first couple of games? Is this defense actually not as improved as we thought it would be? And I think it raises a lot of questions.
1: Austin Allen, ESPN 1530, about the Bengals loss yesterday in Pittsburgh. The entire division now tied. It's a multiple way tie for first place, which is not what you want. You hopefully could go up yet another game and run the table. Burrow said he was trying to take a shot at the end zone, but that's easily in McPherson's range. Should we have been thinking field goal there, or is hindsight 2020?
0: No, I think you're going for the win. And Zach said that after the game. Joe said that after the game. They're going down there to try to win. They had time. They had the timeout. Like, it was on their side to be able to do it. And then especially on that end of the field, that's the open end at Acrisure Stadium where there can be a bit of a crosswind. And, you know, the reporter on TV was saying that it was a little bit of a crosswind in that scenario driving at the beginning of that drive. So you want to get McPherson as close as you can. Yeah, you're confident in him. He's made 20 straight field goals. He looked good yesterday, but you want to still push the ball down the field because the Bengals had a little bit of success at doing that. Like I said, they had protected Joe pretty well for most of the day. And so you felt confident in being able to do that. And then it was a really good bull rush, got up underneath Dalton Reisner by Derek Harmon of Pittsburgh. And Joe, I think, was trying to do a little bit too much. I think with that mentality of trying to drive down the field and win the game, he was thinking that, as opposed to, okay, maybe we just take the sack here. Let me just go down. We'll call the timeout. We'll start over, and maybe we'll try to go for the field goal then. And, you know, it sucks because it so much felt like the last 2 years where Joe Burrow had to be perfect. And if he wasn't perfect, if he makes one mistake, it cost them the game. And that's exactly what happened. Like, yeah, there was the muffed punt from Keyshawn Williams. There was the dumb roughing the punter, and why they even called a punt block to begin with, I don't know. There were two penalties in the red zone that took points off the board for this team. And yet Joe Burrow makes the mistake at the end of the game that ultimately ends up costing him. And it's just frustrating because I think a lot of people turned to Burrow. At least I saw it on my social media yesterday, which I don't quite understand. A lot of people blaming Zach Taylor as well. At the beginning of that drive, yes, I would be upset with Zach Taylor. He also didn't decline a penalty in the red zone. It ended up working out. But like, Zach Taylor didn't muff the punt. Yeah. Zach Taylor didn't rough the punter. Zach Taylor didn't have a false start penalty.
1: Sure.
0: Zach Taylor didn't get blown up. Like, ultimately, it comes down to they did not play complimentary football yesterday, and it was a myriad of self-inflicted wounds that came back to bite them in the biggest moments.
1: I watched parallel games yesterday. Of course, you know, being a Bills fan, I

0: watch that. And then fortunately, mm-hmm. the outcome there was much better. They did beat the Chargers, but it was almost the same thing. Even worse, actually, because of the number of turnovers, just the constant mistakes. And for the defense actually bailed them out. That didn't happen in Pittsburgh yesterday because Aaron Rodgers looked like Green Bay Aaron Rodgers.
1: I think the Bills are a good comparison. And I said this during the Bengals game yesterday on my Twitter, which is like good teams, great teams find a way to win a game when you don't have your best stuff. Yeah. The defensive line, they were not getting enough pressure on Aaron Rodgers. They weren't tackling very well. The Steelers had gashed them on a couple of times, and yet they were in position to win the game. I don't care how it looks. Yeah. Just win the game, and we'll figure it out from there. And Buffalo's a perfect example of that. They looked horrible at the beginning of that game. They turned the ball over a bunch of times. They came out a little bit flat, not to mention they actually physically looked horrible with those uniforms. This is kind of going in the wrong direction for Buffalo, and yet they get up off the mat and they find a way to win. That's a step that this team has to take. And, you know, Duke Tobin talked about that kind of towards at the beginning of this offseason when he met with the media on Duke Tobin Day in January. Mm-hmm. Is like, we've got to find ways to finish games. And finish has been a theme.
0: Yes.
1: And that's a perfect example right there of like, okay, we came out a little bit flat. We came out a little bit slow, but we're in this game. Let's get off the mat and find a way to win. And they didn't do that yesterday.
0: Okay, so the defense looked like a different unit than we did in the first 2 weeks. Was Pittsburgh's game plan that good, or was it just an off day? But if it's an off day, I guess we will not know until a week from this time.
1: Well, I would love to know, you know, I would love to just say that Pittsburgh got the ball out quick and they took advantage of space and blah, blah, blah, blah, blah. But that's not true. I mean, Aaron Rodgers held the ball for a long time and was able to push the ball downfield. And, you know, what's even more discouraging about that is that Pittsburgh totally reworked their offensive line, started a rookie at tackle, had new guys in at guard. Like there was just, it had been really bad for them through the first couple of weeks. They made changes, and to their credit, their changes worked. I don't think there was a single snap that Dexter Lawrence wasn't double teamed. So they were trying to take him out of the game, and the other guys just weren't winning enough. Mm-hmm. Didn't hear much from Miles Murphy. Cassius Howell only played 25 snaps. Shamar Stewart didn't play a single snap, which was a little bit puzzling. He had played 5 snaps and gotten a sack last week against Houston. And so at the end of the day, for me, it was they weren't putting enough pressure on Aaron Rodgers, and they were getting gashed in the run game because Dexter Lawrence really, I mean, I think Dexter played fine. He had 2 sacks, but it's hard when you're getting double teamed every single play. You need somebody else to go make a play. And it didn't feel like that happened on the defensive line. And I think that was the biggest reason. And on top of that, I mean, I do think Pittsburgh had a good plan for attacking the linebackers, getting out into the flats, trying to force the Bengals to make tackles on Darnell Washington, who's a 900 pound tight end.
0: Yes, yes.
1: Nobody can tackle him, not just the Bengals. Yeah. And so it was an issue. And they just looked more like themselves. And Jaylen Warren caused a bunch of missed tackles. That dude came into this game hurt with a bum shoulder, and he had 17 carries for 120 yards or something like that. It's just unacceptable.
0: How is that concerning? And I was going to ask you about the Jaylen Warren thing, and a guy who's playing hurt too, gashes you for 100 plus. How concerning is a run defense?
1: Yeah, that's my biggest thing is like, what did Pittsburgh do that other teams will now try to emulate? And how did the Bengals respond to that? You just don't want that. You don't want to get to 2-2, obviously. Now, the schedule works out for them. They play some teams, you know, that they are better than, including Miami. And then we'll see how things look against Baltimore, who stole one yesterday over the Dallas Cowboys.
0: Yes.
1: But like you need to be able, like we've talked a lot about in the past, like instead of just trying to get to 10-7 or get to 11-6 and get that last wild card spot, you want to win the AFC North.
0: Absolutely.
1: You want to have a home playoff game. You want to be talking about seeding. And, you know, I know it's really early to be having those conversations, but these games like Jacksonville, like Pittsburgh are going to be critical to getting to where you want to go. And you can't have self-inflicted
0: 100%.
1: Mistakes that take you out of contention.
0: 100%. Austin Elmore later today at ESPN 1530, Cincy 360. Of course, pre-post game here on the home of the best Bengals coverage, 700 WLW. He's got definitely working today because he's got to pay for golf balls.
1: That's very true.
0: What's the golf ball budget, buddy?
1: Oh my gosh.
0: We played Saturday. Me, Brian Combs, Ricky Uccino, and I'll be honest, for a guy who hasn't played a year, by the back nine, dude, you are great. Ricky Uccino, there's no hope.
1: You know, I give Rick a lot of credit.
0: He was hurt. I mean, he played
1: the dude, he was banged up, and he knew that he was going to be paying for it. I still don't understand his stance. I don't understand the way he holds the club. I don't understand the position to the golf ball. I told him one point, he reminded me of Charles Barkley when Barkley was really going through it.
0: You kept calling him Prince Fielder. It was great.
1: He did look like Prince Fielder when he would swing. Prince would have that big, big follow through. I'll tell you what, though. I was proud of the way my irons played after not swinging a golf club in a year, as you mentioned.
0: Yep.
1: Flat stick got hot for a little bit. I'm nasty on the par threes.
0: Pretty good.
1: Like,
0: pretty
1: that
0: good.
1: Sort of stuff Filth. Makes me feel good. Filth That's what thing. Brings you coming back to the game of golf.
0: Yeah. Yeah. Right. Yeah. And Rick Uchino was like Pittsburgh's running back, except the fact that the Steelers won. Anyway, later today, ESPN 1530. Audie, thanks, buddy. Appreciate you.
1: Thank you, Scott.
0: Scott Sloan Show. This is the home of the best Bengals coverage. 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
19: Dan Horde with Bearcats head coach, Scott Satterfield. Cincinnati is 4-0 as the Bearcats open Big 12 play with a 31-26 win over previously unbeaten Kansas State. Cincinnati's outstanding offensive line led the way, opening big holes for Jabron Payne, who ran for 126 yards, and Cole Tabb, who ran for 124.
20: You know, it's fun to watch them. 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I mean, that's fun. 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
1: Is Cincinnati ever going to hire a new police chief? With 12 o'clock report, I'm Brian Combs. Breaking now.
2: We are here to talk about the actions and heroic nature of our police department. We are not discussing that matter at this time. Thank you.
1: Cincinnati City Manager wouldn't talk about it during a weekend news conference on an officer-involved shooting. Cheryl Long coming under growing pressure now to hire a new police chief. The city is facing a spike in violence near the University of Cincinnati. Now an uptick in crime downtown over the past month. Interim Chief Adam Henney has been in charge for nearly a year now since Teresa Thigee was removed from office. And there are calls for him to be given the job permanently or for the city to go move on and find somebody else. Scotty Johnson heads up Council's Public Safety Committee. He tells our Scott Sloan he doesn't know what's holding up the process.
3: There's a legal matter going on, and I don't have that answer. I wish I did, Scott, and I really don't have that answer for anybody. I would be lying if I even tried to make up something.
1: Latest violence in downtown came Saturday night when a woman was shot in the face after leaving the Kroger store on Court Street. City stats show now that there have been 5 aggravated assaults and robberies within a block of that area in the last month. Violent crime in Cincinnati Central Business District and Riverfront neighborhood is up 120% in the last 28 days. Now, latest traffic and weather together.
4: 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Crews continue to work to clear an accident on 22 at Landon Drive. The latest is on Blue Ash Road at the Reagan Highway. And highway traffic in pretty good shape, with the exception of eastbound lateral. That's moving a bit slow thanks to a work crew before Montgomery Road right hand side. Chuck Ingram, News Radio 700 WLW.
0: Now, the latest forecast from the Jake Sweeney Chevrolet Weather Center. 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
5: Our beautiful fall-like weather continues for a couple more days. Temperatures this afternoon around 75 with sunny skies and low humidity. Overnight, we cool off quickly, dropping to 52 for your Tuesday morning. And tomorrow afternoon, more of the same. Highs near 77 with a lot of sunshine, but then we push well into the 80s midweek. From your severe weather station, I'm 9 First Warning meteorologist Mark Stitz, News Radio 700 WLW.
1: Radar is clear. Sunshine now 67 degrees. Work on the Brent Spence Corridor project means more changes for the weekly commute. People coming downtown into the banks on South 75 now have a new ramp that will exit the highway into the heart of the city. Ohio Department of Transportation replacing the 2nd Street ramp with a temporary ramp that takes traffic onto 3rd Street. While that ramp's opened, another has been closed for the bridge project. People who typically use the 6th Street viaduct to get onto 75 South cannot do that as of today. The ramp is closed until January to be reconfigured for the bridge project. Warren County man facing trial on sexual misconduct charges has changed his plea to guilty on many of those charges. Tony McAllister admitting today to allegations of pandering sexual material that involved kids and having sexual conduct with animals. Plea came right as his trial was beginning. He still maintains he's innocent of raping and drugging a child. Trial on those charges now underway. Final pretrial hearing today before the aggravated murder trial of Rodney Hinton, which starts next week in Hamilton County Court. Hinton accused of running down a Hamilton County Sheriff's Deputy, Larry Henderson, while the officer was directing traffic at UC's graduation. Hinton has pleaded not guilty by reason of insanity. And the two sides have been arguing today over what experts will be allowed to testify in this case. Prosecutors say that Hinton purposely ran down Henderson after he was shown a video of his son being shot by police. He's pleaded not guilty by reason of insanity, with jury selection to start on October 5th, a week from today. Murder trial of a Miami Valley minister accused of killing his wife continuing today. Prosecutors are nearing the end of presenting their case against Caleb Flynn. So far today, jurors have watched a lengthy video that police conducted with Flynn after he reported that someone broke into his home and killed his wife. Prosecutors claim he made up that story to hide his own guilt. President Trump coming to Ohio this week to campaign for Republican candidates. He'll be with Senator John Husted on Saturday in Vandalia. Tickets are available for free online at the Republican Party's website. 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I'm Brian Combs, News Radio 700 WLW.
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1: Hi, Billy Cunningham, the Great American. Welcome this Monday afternoon in the Tri-State. Lots of big stuff going on. Blood is running in the streets of Cincinnati once again. The police are demoralized. There's no police chief been announced. I guess Adam Henney's going to get the gig, although many rank and file are not happy about that. But when you have several men and women shot down dead in the shadows of the Hamilton County Courthouse, that's not a good look for the city. But until then, you know, we often have the Reds and the Bengals to make us happy on a Monday afternoon. I'm not so sure that's the case now. Mo Egger, welcome again to the Bill Cunningham Show. And as we sit here about 10 minutes after noon on Monday afternoon, what does Mo Egger say about the Reds, the Bengals, about Burrow, about Rodgers, about FC, about Deer Park beating Madeira 35-14? Give me a full report, Mo.
18: A little bit of everything there now, isn't it? I guess we should start with the Bengals because, you know, if you were a skeptic,
1: yes,
18: if you were fueled by skepticism, you know,
1: yes,
18: when it comes to believing whether or not this team is going to be dramatically different than last year, then yesterday afternoon just fueled that skepticism, unfortunately, because it felt it felt in many ways like the same script that they have followed again and again and again for the last couple of years, which is a long line of mistakes, an offensive performance that's wasted, an offense that's not able to win the game. And that is the great Paul Daner Jr. of The Athletic pointed out, I think it's six times since 2023, the offense has been given the football with a chance to go win the game late in the fourth quarter, and they haven't done it in any of those opportunities. It was every phase. It was a game that was there for the taking, but the Bengals' biggest opponent yesterday was themselves. And I think that was a recurring theme in 2024 and 2025. We had hoped that wasn't going to be a reoccurring theme in 2026, but at least for a day it was.
19: And the other issue is I thought about wasting Joe Burrow. I'm thinking about wasting Dela Cruz. They have something in common. I read online that Zach Taylor is something like 7-57 when going into the fourth quarter behind. To come back is almost non-existent. We had hopes the defense was different. They gave up over 400 yards to a Steelers offense that up to that point had scored one touchdown all season. Then you take the roughing the punter, you take the muffed punt, you take the fact that the other player didn't jump on the ball, the Bengal player, instead of trying to pick it up and run with it. Talk about the fumble by QB1 because the right tackle was a matador. And I left that game thinking, once again, the Bengals should have been 3-0. I don't know how in the world the Ravens beat the Cowboys. That was a joke. I thought at this point the four teams in the division are all 2-1, 2-1, 2-1, 2-1. Maybe Cleveland's not as bad as we think they are. Maybe Pittsburgh is better. This was an occasion when the Bengals could have separated themselves, and it didn't happen. And the Joe Burrow fumble put an exclamation point. I see in the Inquirer this morning that the Bengals were saying that they recovered the fumble. I don't know how that happened, but everything that could have gone wrong went wrong. Joe Burrow had a QB rating, I think, of like 120 or something, which is pretty good. I'm sorry, QBR was 92. The RTG was 123. Not bad, but no interceptions, three touchdowns. But he was rushed quite a bit. What happened to the defense who gave up the Steelers over 400 yards? And there were five or six plays of over 20 yards. What happened?
18: A lot of things happen. I think I start with missed tackles. When I think of the Bengals' defensive failures over the previous two seasons, the thing that comes to mind first and foremost to me are missed tackles in the secondary. You had a play yesterday where DJ Turner and Dax Hill run into each other. You had Jaylen Warren breaking a lot of tackles. You had Darnell Washington, who's like the largest man I think I've ever seen catch a football, just running people over. I'll start with that, because whatever you do schematically and whatever amount of pressure you apply on a quarterback, if the guy with the football isn't brought to the ground, if the guy with the football can get extra yardage because you're not bringing him to the ground, your defense has no chance to be very good. And I that is a recurring theme. Again, if you're looking for signs that this year's defense is different, start there. And unfortunately, in game one, while they played mostly very well and forced a lot of turnovers, there were a bunch of missed tackles. And you could sort of excuse that and go, well, they played a quarterback who was running. They flushed him out of the pocket. There are going to be some missed tackles. That wasn't so much the case yesterday. They let Aaron Rodgers look like a younger version of himself. The pass rush, which I had been really good for the first two games, was, I don't want to say completely non-existent, but certainly it wasn't as good as you would expect with a quarterback who's 42 years old and incapable of moving. But I go back to the mistakes, the missed tackles. I go back to, like, on special teams. You know, Keyshawn Williams is the player who muffed the punt. And at the end of the season last year, he had a chance to play and return kicks, and he was quite good. He replaced, after training camp this year, Charlie Jones. Charlie Jones had been a kick returner for this team, basically his main function since being drafted in 2023. Was he the most explosive? No. But he was the most reliable. An explosive punt returner is no good if he can't handle, catch, and ensure that your team on offense gets the football. And so, like, there were a lot of things to that game yesterday, but I'll start with special teams mistakes. 10 Pittsburgh points scored directly off Bengals special teams miscues, and I'll point to a defense that couldn't get the Pittsburgh ball carrier or ball receiver, whoever it was, to the ground, and allowed Aaron Rodgers, I thought, too much time to throw. it put the offense in a position where it had to bail the team out again. And for as great as Joe Burrow is, and for as good as he was for most of the day yesterday, that's also been a reoccurring theme. When the team has a chance on offense late in the game to go win the football game, unfortunately, as prolific as they have been overall, they haven't been able to do that.
19: And coming up this Sunday is Trevor Lawrence. Can you explain to me why Trevor Lawrence almost scored a touchdown and knelt down with about 9 minutes to go in the game? The better said, that is ridiculous. I think they scored on the next play. What was Trevor Lawrence thinking?
18: I think he was thinking that we're going to score anyway, so now let's milk a little time. Beyond that, I don't know. But this is a Jacksonville team that throttled inning yesterday, and they have played two very good games. They've also played a very poor game against the Denver Broncos. These two teams, Cincinnati and Jacksonville, played the second game of the season last year. Game the Bengals won, but where Joe Burrow got injured, they were on the verge of losing that game in week 2 at Paycor Stadium last year, and there was a pass interference flag on Travis Hunter that I think was a little shaky. I think if you're a Bengals fan, if you went into the season believing the team is going to finish with 11 or 12 wins, you should still feel that way. If you're a Bengals fan who needed to see fewer things like we saw yesterday that look like last year, and you're thus a little skeptical, I think you should still feel some degree of skepticism. I don't think the sample size of the season has been large enough to make any sweeping conclusions or change anybody's mind about how the team is going to be this year. But that could change on Sunday because Jacksonville is good. This is, I think you could argue, maybe the second best team remaining on our schedule. And, you know, you always wonder if you're going to go back and rue missed opportunities. We do this with the Reds all the time, right? Like yesterday to me was a chance to kind of bury the Pittsburgh Steelers, right? You beat them in their building. It's a division road win, which to me count as 2. You put them at 1-2. Now they've got a game against the Cleveland Browns. They're favored in that game. They could be 3-1. Everybody in the division is 3-1. You had a chance to go 3-0. Like, it was such a missed opportunity. And so you can't help but wonder, like, when we get to December or January, are we going to look back at week 3 and go, boy, that was an opportunity that had they cashed in on it, the season would have unfolded differently. It just, again, to me, Willie, it looked a lot like Bengals games from 2024 and 2025. It made you wonder really how good this defense is really going to be. It made you wonder, is this team going to be able to close out close games at the end? It made you wonder, is this team going to continue to shrink its own margin for error? Because they certainly did yesterday.
19: Lastly, on Joe Burrow, I got a text from a police officer friend of mine that says the following. Joe Burrow, maybe you'll know this fact, is 1-34 when trailing with 8 minutes left in the game. Is that number one? Is Joe Burrow 1-34 trailing with 8 minutes to go in the game? Is that possible?
18: That statistic is completely inaccurate. I mean, just do the math. How many games has he played? I don't know. I don't have that in front of me. I'm just trying to do the math in my head. Has he been the starting quarterback for 34 losses in a career where he's played 6 seasons and 3 of them have been interrupted by injury? I don't know. I'll say this. If the biggest problem on this team is Joe Burrow's play, and look, your quarterback can't fumble the football away in what's going to be a game-deciding drive. But if your biggest gripe with the Bengals is the play of Joe Burrow, number one, you didn't watch the first 3.5 quarters yesterday. Number two, the rest of the team must be fixed. And what I saw yesterday wasn't a team that looks like it's been fixed.
19: All right, let's move to the Reds.
18: You're not 1-34, yeah. Mark. I don't
19: know.
18: Better
19: check that one out.
18: I don't know.
19: 8 minutes
18: to go. I don't know. But if the biggest gripe is about Joe Burrow's play, number one, I think you're holding him to a really hard to live up to standard. And number two, again, everything else is fixed. And if you watched yesterday's game, I don't think you're concluding that everything has been fixed.
19: I don't think so. Let's briefly talk about your Cincinnati Reds. I think they won 75 games this year. And someone sent me a record of the Bengals since 2013. Are you ready for the last 13 years their place in the division, which many thought not the strongest in baseball? Because, hopefully Milwaukee should not be as good as they are. St. Louis had a good run. Chicago Cubs go up and down. Pittsburgh generally stinks, who, by the way, beat the Reds this year. In the last 13 years, here are the Reds finishing relative to the division. In 2014, they were fourth place. 2015, fifth. 16, fifth. 2017, fifth. 2018, fifth, which is last. 2019, they got up to fourth. 2020, they were third. 21, they were third. 2022, they lost 100 games, but they finished tied for fourth. 23, they were third. Now they've gone fourth, third, and fifth the last three seasons. Two of those under Francona. You put that all together in a moderate-type division, the Red Legs generally finish fourth or fifth in the division. Mo, you may not know, but that's not good.
18: No. And what's the common denominator?
19: Well, common denominator is ownership, and I guess Nick Kroll.
18: Yeah, Nick Kroll has been with the franchise for a very long time. I'm certainly more than willing to hold Nick Kroll accountable for some of the decisions he has made. You know, the one that stands out to me that's most glaring is Key Brian Hayes. I don't understand their trade deadline strategies. I think there have been a handful of guys that Nick Kroll has acquired and had to pay a hefty amount of money to, that either they've had to buy out or that they should buy out. Key Brian Hayes is at the top of that list. Just as a franchise, Willie, what are they good at? And I'm not talking about the non-baseball. Ballpark experience, awesome. Hall of Fame, awesome. Yeah. Community Fund, awesome. Yes. Broadcasters, awesome. Yes. Alumni, all that, awesome, oh. Awesome, awesome. 10 out of 10. As a baseball franchise, what are they good at? What is their organizational identity? I can tell you what the Brewers' organizational identity is. Number one, their manager doesn't tolerate mistakes. Multiple times just in the last month, on a team that won 102 games, taking players out in the middle of a game for something performance-related, hustle or performance-related, they drill into their players that mistakes are to not be tolerated. Number three, they have a front office that is really, really, really good at trading away players at their peak and getting good return for them. Sometimes those trades get panned. Sometimes they're wildly unpopular. Moving on from Willie Adames and moving on from Corbin Burns and moving on from some of the players that have traded, fan favorite, popular players. So they're really good, really good at flipping players with expiring contracts for younger guys who could help the team for 3 or 4 years. They're really good at development. They've had a highly ranked farm system now for years. You got to be good at something, right? Are the Reds ever going to throw the most money at players in free agency? No. Okay, can they consistently turn over diamonds, you know, hidden gems in free agency? Well, they're not good at that. Are they great at development? Doesn't feel like they are.
19: No.
18: Are they awesome at crushing it on the international market? Doesn't feel like it. Do they consistently win trades? No. Are they really good at flipping, you know, established players? Like when they traded away Jesse Winker, Sonny Gray, Eugenio Suarez, Luis Castillo, Tyler Mahle, and Tucker Barnhart. Are they good at getting great return for those guys?
19: No.
18: As a baseball organization, what are they good at?
19: They're good at the Reds Community Fund. They're good at that. They're good at doing events.
18: Reds Community Fund is my favorite tri-state organization. Yeah. It's awesome. Great American Ballpark is an awesome venue.
19: Yeah.
18: I say it all the time. They're the baseball team that's not good at baseball. Point to me something. It kind of felt to me like when they hired Terry Francona that their identity was, well, we've got a great manager. And I think as the results have proven, that only goes so far. You know, they say they want to lean into pitching and defense. Great. Awesome. Lean into pitching and defense. But you play in a hitter-friendly park. Or lean into pitching and defense, but then go get some really good defensive players instead of trying infielders in the outfield. What, as an organization, are they good at? Are they great at killing it in the draft? You know, they've gotten guys like Chase Burns. I could have drafted him. But, like, beyond that, like, are they really good at the later rounds of the draft at getting guys who can get to the big leagues and contribute? So, like, we could talk unendingly about, well, you know, the Dodgers and the baseball's economics have to change. Cool. How come that hasn't prevented the Milwaukee Brewers from making the postseason 8 out of the last 9 years? How come that hasn't prevented the Tampa Bay Rays from winning a division that has in it the Yankees and the Boston Red Sox? How come that hasn't prevented the Cleveland Guardians from getting to the postseason almost every single year? Right? So, like, as an organization, start there. What are we going to be good at that's independent of baseball's economics, independent of what the Dodgers do? And what's frustrating to me is there is an unwillingness to go find people who work for the Brewers, or go find people who work for the Rings. Right. Yeah. Or maybe adapt some of the things that those franchises do here.
19: Well, lastly, that'd be great to find an assistant GM. Would Milwaukee or Tampa or Cleveland bring them here? But according to the Castellanis, they issued a statement a few days ago saying they're going to stay the course. And the course is fourth or fifth place. Now, lastly, Dave Clark of the Inquirer has sent me directly or indirectly, quote, Joe Burrow has record of 1-34 trailing in the final 8 minutes. You better check that out. 1-34 in 8 minutes.
18: Corrected.
19: That's not good.
18: Not good. Not good. Now, I would put that more on the team itself than Joe Burrow.
19: Sure.
18: But there certainly have been plenty of instances, and I'm blown away by that number. I, you know, 5 minutes ago I said I didn't think that it was accurate. I guess it was fine. There certainly have been moments like yesterday where the Bengals on offense get the football with a chance to go win the game and they don't. Now, their overriding issues are, you know, a little bit more on the defensive side of the ball. Certainly have been in recent years.
19: Yes.
18: But, yeah, man, you know, there have been, I think if you ask most Bengals fans yesterday, they would tell you when Joe got his hands on the football with the weaponry they have.
19: I thought, okay.
18: Felt pretty good, especially with how they had played most of the game. They just have had way too many moments where offensively, even in games where, you know, for the whole game, the stats look good and the point totals good enough, they just don't come through. Again, yesterday, missed tackles, lack of a pass rush,
19: fumbles,
18: mistakes on special teams,
19: muffs,
18: and then the big fumble by Joe Burrow, which, you know, the pass protection from much of the afternoon held up okay. That's a situation where your quarterback's got to protect the football. 1-34, that is astounding to me.
19: Well, Dave Clark of the Inquirer, that's a pretty good source right there. And
18: I trust Dave.
19: Well, I mean, we beatified to sainthood Joe Burrow, but when you're 1-34, trailing 8 minutes, I mean, that's kind of a horrible number. All right, well, Mo, once again, good to have uplifting conversation about the Reds and Bengals on a Monday afternoon. And I can't get ready for the next FC match. I guess they're in last place, too. But at least Deer Park beat Madeira. That's the big thing right there. And St. X went to the pit and beat Elder. Johnny Kraft's not very happy about that. But let's face it, there's things to talk about, and that's why it's a great station to be on. And Mo Egger, once again, 1-34. Thanks for coming on the Bill Cunningham Show. Thank you.
18: Bearcats are 4-0.
19: I listened to the game, Pike, and it was good stuff. And down early, come back strong. I mean, UC, Kansas State, pretty good win there. I mean, that's good.
18: That's a good win for the Bearcats.
19: I liked it.
18: Six and a half point underdogs at home in the Big 12, win your first conference game. Heck yeah, it was a good win.
19: God bless the Bearcats. Never thought I would say that. And Mo Egger, thanks for coming on the Bill Cunningham Show. Thank you, Mo.
18: 1-34, hat tip to Dave Clark.
19: 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So
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1: More traffic detours around downtown because of the bridge project with a 1230 report. I'm Brian Combs. Breaking now, people coming into downtown this morning on South 75 found new changes because of the Brent Spence Corridor project. The Department of Transportation worked all weekend to replace the overpass at Lynn Street. They also reconfigured lanes coming into downtown so that people once again have access to the banks. The 2nd Street ramp from South 75 was taken away a couple of months ago. Now they've reopened a temporary ramp, the 3rd Street, that will help on Bengal game days and for people who park in those lots to walk downtown. While that ramp is open, though, another one has closed for the bridge project. People who typically use the 6th Street Viaduct to get onto South 75 cannot do that. It's going to be closed until January. Also, some other work that's going to slow you down in the tri-state overnight this week doesn't have to do with the bridge project, but maintenance work in the Lytle Tunnel means that 71 will be shut down northbound tonight and tomorrow night from 10 o'clock in the evening to 5 the following morning. And Wednesday and Thursday night, they'll shut down southbound traffic in the tunnel. Now, latest traffic, weather together.
4: 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Good news. The lane restrictions left at Norwood Lateral between Reading and Montgomery at midday construction now cleared out of the way. I'm Rick Schrempf, News Radio 700 WLW.
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5: It was feeling like fall over the weekend and will continue to feel like fall the next couple of days. This afternoon, highs near 75 with mostly sunny skies, and then a cool start to Tuesday at 52. Tomorrow afternoon, we stay mostly sunny, just a couple degrees warmer at 77, but then midweek, we push well into the 80s. From your severe weather station, I'm 9 First Warning meteorologist Mark Stitz, News Radio 700 WLW.
1: Radar is clear, sunny right now, 70 degrees. Murder trial of a Miami Valley minister accused of killing his wife is continuing today, and the jury is hearing from that minister, Caleb Flynn. They're hearing from him through an interview he did with police right after his wife was murdered. Flynn at the time claiming that an intruder broke into their home and killed her. The prosecution, though, claims that he made up the story to hide his own guilt. After this tape plays for the jury, prosecution should be close to resting their case. Final pretrial hearing before the aggravated murder trial of Rodney Hinton taking place today in Hamilton County Court. They're going over witnesses who will be allowed to testify when that case starts next week. Jury selection is scheduled for 1 week from today. Hinton's accused of running down Hamilton County Sheriff's Deputy Larry Henderson while the officer was directing traffic near UC. On Wall Street, stock prices starting the week headed lower. The Dow right now down 170 points. The NASDAQ off 140. Our next update's at 1. I'm Brian Combs, News Radio 700 WLW.
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it this way. St. X in a major upset goes to the pit. And in the pit, they get beat. That is, Elder gets beat in the pit by St. X, who just lost by 15 points to Mueller. And so we'll see what happens down the road. One thing, we're scheduled tomorrow, my interview with Greg Landsman scheduled to be here tomorrow. And I encourage that. I like to have different opinions come forward to fill in the gaps of what might, may not be heard completely in talk radio. And Greg Landsman is married. He's got a couple kids. He's the sitting U.S. congressman. He has some power and some influence. And so when I watch the commercials of not just Greg Landsman, but Democrats like Sherrod Brown, that they're blaming Donald Trump for high energy prices. The cost of diesel and unleaded petrol is too much, and they're complaining about that. And so the question I would ask many Americans is, how were things under the auspices of Joe Biden or Barack Hussein Obama? The answer is not very good relative to fuel prices. In fact, among the first things that Joe Biden did when he seized the presidency, we think he won in 2020, although I'm not completely sure about that. On his first day in office, Joe Biden and his gang of environmental wackos revoked the permit for the planned Keystone XL pipeline. Remember that? Blocking about 1 million barrels of oil crude per day. 1 million per day. Got rid of that. They also ordered a pause on all oil and gas offshore leasing on federal lands and elsewhere, and outright canceled other lease sales that were ongoing in order to restrict the supply of gasoline, which is the goal of the Democrats. The Democrats don't like you driving a car. They want you on the streetcar, on a bus, or on the railroads, in the air. They don't want you driving a car because in their warped viewpoint that somehow burning fossil fuels is terrible for the environment. They also concocted all kinds of thousands of regulations that strangled the energy industry and pivoted the federal government away from supporting fossil fuels because of their ideological opposition. So we had things like electric buses, things of that character. And they also introduced legislation in the Congress that would take $1 trillion away from the energy companies over a 10-year period as punishment for the legal production of energy. And so when the Democrats complain about high energy prices, it's kind of peculiar. That's what they want, are high energy prices. They want you on the streetcar. They don't want you driving your own car. And many leftists favor high fuel costs in principle. That doesn't keep them from running on the issue that fuel prices are too high. And their policies, of course, are the ones that caused it in the first place. Someone put together a short list here of the number of days that the oil closed above $100 a barrel under the various presidents. How about Barack Hussein Obama? Once again, did not like you driving a car. They perceived and they wanted you to pay high energy prices. There were 724 days during the presidency of Barack Hussein Obama that oil closed above $100 a barrel because the Democrats want you to pay high energy prices because their policies reflect that. Under Joe Biden, there were 210 days when oil closed above $100 a barrel. So well, Obama's 724 days, Biden, 210 days. So far under Donald Trump, 60 days. 60 days is about 1/12 of the number of times under Obama. And Biden had 5 times the number of days. And when this thing is resolved in the Middle East, it's going to be much lower. So Donald Trump's doing a great job on energy prices. The media will lie to you, but I will not. Those are the facts. Also, Democratic policies are to get rid of nuclear power, make that almost impossible, and pipelines and storage tanks. They don't like fracking at all, not one little bit. And they consider climate change some existential crisis. The climate is always changing, by the way. And now they're told, don't use the term climate change. Average middle-class Americans don't like that term whatsoever. Come up with some other word. And normally it's extreme weather, something of that character. So when one side says, you know, Trump's to blame for high energy prices, au contraire, mon frère. In fact, the Democratic Party, at least for the last 20 years, have wanted high energy prices because they have this stupid notion that the climate is going to kill us all, along with AI, we're all going to die. And as a consequence,

0: they got to have high energy prices so you drive less miles. Now that Donald Trump takes a different approach and is a profile in courage to fight Iran when other presidents would not do it, that they are complaining about the high energy prices that their policies cause. You know what I'm saying? And secondly, a good friend of mine said that Bill Maher of CNN, the comedian, is kind of the John Fetterman of American politics. Bill Maher has been a radical lefty, but he's a liberal Democrat. And over the weekend, Bill Maher took umbrage at the number of positive media stories about the Democratic Socialists of America supported by the Democratic Party, DSA members. In fact, Chuck Schumer, the Senate minority leader, the number one Democrat, I guess, in the country, is Chuck Schumer, he calls himself a practicing observant Jew, is promoting members of the DSA to come to the U.S. Senate for power. He's after power, not about principle. So here's Bill Maher of CNN over the weekend talking about members of the DSA that the Democrats have embraced completely. Dave, hit it.
1: Have you seen the platform from the Democratic Socialists of America? They ask us to imagine a future without capitalism, where your job isn't just a job to pay bills. And then they say, speaking of bills, you don't really have them anymore. Whew, no bills. I'm listening. I'm listening to insanity, but I'm listening. Their website says in the future, you don't pay a mortgage or have a landlord because comfortable housing is a human right. Wow, so the government pays for all housing for everyone everywhere? That sounds like it could be a little pricey. Oh, not just housing? Also health insurance, food, education, medicine, transportation, free daycare, free universal daycare. Just day? What about... what about night? So, I mean... just how much will this heaven on earth cost? Well, the estimates are between $72 trillion and $212 trillion, which, of course, Debbie Downer economists say will cause astronomical inflation, whatever. Well, then give everyone more money. Isn't that hard? Just stop worrying about money. It gives you those fine lines. Like, take L.A. County. Something bad happened here. Kids in foster care were abused in decades past, going back to 1959. And now L.A. is going to give almost $5 billion to the victims, even though experts say this may very well bankrupt the county and thus the people who live here today, who feel bad about the whole thing but didn't themselves commit sex crimes in the Eisenhower era. But we're going to do it anyway because it's the right thing to do in a world where money is free and consequences don't exist. People... money is there to be given away. I mean, it's not really there, of course. It's all gone. But what would be your opinion of $5 million? Because in 2021, the San Francisco reparations plan recommended paying every eligible black adult that amount, plus a house for $1 and the elimination of all personal debt and a guaranteed income of nearly $100,000 for 250 years. And let me just say, not only do I support this proposal, I'm willing to identify as whatever it takes to get it. I mean, imagine what you'd get if you're black and got diddled in foster care.
0: That's Bill Maher. He gets it. DSA, embraced by Democrats, want to abolish the United States Senate. They want to revise executive and judicial leadership roles. They want to get rid of the U.S. Supreme Court. They want to throw out the Electoral College, shut down all the prisons, shut down the jails, open up the jail cells, let everyone go. There's no crime in America when you let everyone go and the police arrest nobody. Oh, number one, they want to get rid of the police, too. Not to fund the police, but eliminate the police. Eliminate the Department of Defense, Department of War, and get rid of the southern border. That's just beginning. Plus, public ownership of your assets and social programs, a single-payer healthcare system, along with tuition-free colleges, high schools, universal daycare and nightcare, expanded affordable housing. It never stops. So why would the Democratic Party, which causes by their policies increased cost, actually embrace the Democratic Socialists of America? They've taken it to the nth degree. That's what's coming. So how does this work? It doesn't work. Doesn't work at all. When it comes to healthcare in America, Now, all of us hate it until we need it. Democrats wrote every word of the so-called Obamacare, the Affordable Care Act, promising Americans they would save at least $1,200 a year in premiums when actually it costs $3,000 more per family for the premiums. Created its own regulatory framework around Obamacare. Everyone now will be thrown into a one-payer system in which you parcel out operations based upon your age and maybe your need. Health insurance premiums have skyrocketed under Obamacare. As trial lawyers continue to profit greatly at the public trough, Democrats love that too. And as premiums rise and coverage worsen, the rate at which people are denied coverage by insurers is rising rapidly because the insurance companies can't afford the mandates of the federal government. So in one hand, the Democratic Party wants and says energy costs are too low. We have to raise the price of diesel and unleaded gas because that helps the environment. And on the other hand, they promise affordable health care, which is unaffordable and needs huge government mandates. And when the Republican Party finds all the fraud happening and all these government programs, the mainstream media refuses to cover any of the news conferences in which the fraudsters are indicted. You know what I'm saying? Can you be tricked to this level to keep voting for Democrats when the leaderships of the Democrat Party demand embracing Democratic Socialists of America and radical Islamists like Dr. Abdul, who's not a doctor, and Zohan Mamdani? That's the Democratic Party today. Yes, I have some difficulties with the policy sometimes of Donald Trump and the way he expresses himself, but he's 10,000 times better than what Tim Walz and Kamala Harris would have been. Right? You with me on this? So I know the election's, what, about 5 weeks away? Some people are voting already, which is stupid. Nonetheless, you have a choice of a president who has shut down the southern border, confronting evil in Iran, who is rooting out the fraud, waste, and abuse all over the federal government, who appoints conservative judges that will follow the law and not make law up. On the other hand, you have the radical Democrats who have turned our major cities into and to terrible circumstances where it's have a difficult time living. Look at the city of Cincinnati. What did Brian Combs say recently? Five people have been shot dead in and around the Hamilton County Courthouse. We don't have a permanent police chief, and those on city council refuse to hire the 200 cops necessary to bring safety to the people of Cincinnati. And Kroger buildings putting up every day with paid clowns and fools from out of state to come here and protest about chickens. And they commit crimes regularly. And when they're arrested, they get a bonus. When they get out, they get a bonus of per diem and a nice hotel room and $30 an hour in cash to keep protesting. And our police department, under the leadership of Aftab Pirival, living in Aftabistan, refuses to tell the police to enforce the criminal statutes in Ohio on disorderly conduct and obstructing official business. And the beat goes on. Can you smell when I'm cooking? All right, let's continue. We never stop. We simply continue. Professor Kenneth Craycraft will be here after 1 o'clock today. Talk about a column he wrote for the Catholic World Report about the true aims of a large chunk of Islam is to kill people and rape the children. And that's what's happening. The murderers are now within the gates, within our country, and they're being elected to high political office like Mayor Mamdani and soon to be Dr. Abdul, who believes in Sharia law. Ladies, would you like a little Sharia law in your life? I don't think so, but that's where we're headed. Let's continue with more. 1255. Remember, the party who demands high energy prices now complains about the cost. Huh? 1255. Home of your Reds off until we hope end of March. And the Bengals. Once again, Joe Burrow, 1-34 when trailing with 8 minutes to go in the game. 1-34 for Joe Burrow. Bill Cunningham, News Radio 700 WLW.
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17: A more expensive holiday season could be just around the corner with the 1 o'clock report. Ricky Uccino breaking now. If you plan on traveling for Thanksgiving this year, experts say you'll want to book your trip before the end of next month.
18: Online booking site Hopper says the domestic round-trip fare for Thanksgiving is around $402, up 31% from last year. Book a hotel, and you can expect to pay $170 per night. Surging jet fuel prices are a major driver, but so is dwindling competition. This will be the first holiday travel season without Spirit Airlines, which ceased operations in May. It served only 73 markets, but exerted some pressure on the major airlines to reduce their fares. Jim Ryan, ABC News.
17: Amid rising fuel costs and higher inflation, government statistics show that recreation index rose 2.7% in the past 12 months, while spending on hobbies soared nearly 8% last month compared to August of 2025. Let's check the latest traffic and weather together.
19: 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Good news. The lane restrictions left at Norwood Lateral between Reading and Montgomery to midday construction now cleared out of the way. I'm Rick Schrempf, News Radio 700 WLW.
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20: It was feeling like fall over the weekend and will continue to feel like fall the next couple of days. This afternoon, highs near 75 with mostly sunny skies, and then a cool start to Tuesday at 52. Tomorrow afternoon, we stay mostly sunny, just a couple degrees warmer at 77, but then midweek, we push well into the 80s. From your severe weather station, I'm 9 First Warning meteorologist Mark Stitz, News Radio 700 WLW.
17: Sunny skies right now, 71 degrees. News is a service of the Tree Health Surgeon and ACRGunnitePools.com. Call today, swim next year. Helping folks get into downtown as the Brent Spence Bridge Corridor Project continues to ramp up. The Ohio Department of Transportation has now opened a new temporary exit ramp from southbound 75 to 3rd Street to replace the 2nd Street ramp that was permanently shut down. In the meantime, folks who typically use the 6th Street Viaduct to get onto southbound 75 will no longer be able to. That ramp will be closed until January of next year. One person is dead after a shooting in North College Hill on Sunday. Police were called to the Frickers restaurant around 5 o'clock, and the Hamilton County Coroner's Office confirmed today that the victim there did pass away. They have not yet been identified. A man was also shot and killed in East Price Hill last night. Gunfire rang out near the gas station at Warsaw and Woodlawn around 8:30. No word on any suspects in that case. The final pretrial hearing for Rodney Hinton Jr. taking place today in Hamilton County Court. Hinton is charged with the aggravated murder of Hamilton County Sheriff's Deputy Larry Henderson back in May of last year. Jury selection in that case is scheduled to get underway next week. And in the meantime, a Mount Healthy man has now been indicted by a Butler County grand jury on involuntary manslaughter and drug-related charges. Gary Martin is accused of supplying the cocaine that caused the overdose death of Alexi Field in February of last year. On Wall Street, the Dow right now down 257 points. NASDAQ has lost 195, and the S&P has dropped 47. Our next update at 1:30, I'm Rick Uccino, News Radio 700 WLW.
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22: I'm Bill Cunningham, the Great American. Of course, the Iranian war and what's happening there continues to proliferate. I made the comment earlier that, in a sense, what Donald Trump is doing is a profiling courage. And by that, I mean that he could have taken the easy way out, which other presidents have done, kept gasoline about $2.25 a gallon. Yeah, I guess he'd be cruising with the Republican Party to a great victory in the midterms. But unlike the others who've gone before him, he was presented with a dilemma whether to take down one of the most despotic regimes in the world or simply give them billions and billions of dollars, as other presidents have done, hoping they conform their behavior to international and to moral law, which, of course, they would never do. I had a guest on Sunday night that talked about the fact that whether the inflationary rate is 80% or 60% in Iran, or whether or not there's jobs or not for the population of Iran, or whether or not there's a lot of killing of civilians occurring by them and by some of the bombing taking place by America, that somehow they don't care about that. The leadership of Iran couldn't care less. The Revolutionary Guard has different goals. Normally, when you lead a great nation or a lousy nation, you worry about the morality, the theology, you worry about the economic circumstances of your citizens, you worry about moving forward, but that's not the case at all when it comes to Iran. Joining you and I now is Professor Kenneth Craycraft. He's at Mount St. Mary Seminary in Anderson Township, has a degree not just in moral theology, but also as a licensed attorney. He wrote a column I found quite interesting for the at the Catholic World Report about a little after 9/11, Professor Craycraft said, saying we will never forget while forgetting. And Professor Craycraft, welcome again to the Bill Cunningham Show. And first of all, tell us the essence of your column, how we never forget 9/11, but we have forgotten. Please explain that to the American people.
23: Hi, Bill. Thanks for having me back. Yeah, we had this on 9/11, of course, the 25th anniversary of the terrorist attack in New York City and Arlington, Virginia, and Pennsylvania. We had this huge celebration or commemoration, I should say, in which we talked about forgetting remembering the past, so it'll never happen again, and so forth. And yet what we do, and what this was an example of, is a collective act of trying to forget what really happened so that we don't have to face the real truth of difficult decisions in public policy in America today. So what we have done is try not so much to remember what happened so it won't happen again, but to try to forget what happened. And that shows in the exercises that we participate in through inviting people, for example, to that ceremony that really were at least somewhat complicit, maybe after the fact, or at least won't condemn 9/11, and yet there they stand. We elect people who are sympathetic to the terrorist attack and 9/11, and we defend them all in the name of some kind of, I don't know, assimilation or what have you. But the fact is, Bill, what really happened on the 25th anniversary was not a collective act of remembering. It was a collective act of self-deceptive forgetting. And if we forget what happened and why it happened and the reasons that it happened and the motivation of the attackers, then we are not on guard against it happening again. And not only have we not erected barriers to the possibility of trying to make this not happen again, that is the terrorist attacks in 2001, we actually have facilitated the possibility of it happening again. And I really think, Bill, and I hate to sound so pessimistic, I think that the question that we have to ask is not if something like 9/11 will happen again, but when, because we collectively are disarming ourselves of the kind of diligence and vigilance that we must have in order to prevent it from happening again. And it's worse than that, Bill. We are facilitating the very mentalities and facilitating very public expressions and public opinions that feed into the terrorist mentality, or at least apologize for it in such a way that we are rendering ourselves unable to respond to it. The way that I like to think about it, Bill, is Lenin once said that capitalists will sell us the rope by which we hang them. Well, what we're doing is giving fundamentalist Islam the ability to attack us with our own sort of sympathetic impulses toward them in American public life. And so what I say in the article is that, you know, we have all of this hand-wringing and all of this, yes, let's remember, but what our actions say is that we really have forgotten. And in fact, not only have we forgotten, we have willfully aided and abetted those who either deny the atrocity or support the atrocity. And we see this in people that we've elected to public life, and we see it in the way that that we sympathize with people in public life who are sympathetic to the terrorists. And I think that's a very dangerous thing.
22: Professor Craig Kraft, many of the so-called leaders of radical Islam believe that not by bullets, but by ballots and babies, we will mm-hmm. win. And
23: that's
22: you
23: right.
22: look at Western Europe, and they're lost. Europe has fallen. And if somebody had said to me, and I was here 25 years ago, you were certainly in existence 25 years ago. I did constant radio programs before and after 9/11 about we will never forget. But if somebody had told me 25 years ago that New York City that suffered that bleeding wound of 9/11 would freely elect through the democratic process a radical Islamist who diminishes what happened on 9/11. Then he passed mm-hmm. a pen to a supporter of Al-Qaeda. I would have said 25 years ago, well, that's not going to happen in my world. It's impossible. And you also say in your column, which I'm reading from, you said, among other things, we have spent 25 years inviting another 9/11. And you talk about inviting into our midst murderers and others who wish us ill. And at this point, we argue whether or not Dr. Abdul is not a doctor who is sympathetic to the cause as a senator from Michigan. The heart and soul of the modern Democratic Party are the Democratic mm-hmm. Socialists of America, the DSA. And their website, which I have up to my right, talks about destroying the West through ballots, maybe bullets and babies, to outproduce and then through the ballot box lose. You say in your column, Professor, quote, we have welcomed our next murderers, celebrated their presence, pandered to their extremism, elected them to public office, and apologized for their terrorist theology. Mm-hmm. Explain that one.
23: Mm-hmm. Yeah, well, as you say, Zoran Mamdani a few weeks ago, shortly before the celebration or the commemoration of 9/11, handed signed a document ostensibly, you know, commemorating it, but handed the pen after he signed the document to Ramzi Kassem. Ramzi Kassem is his chief counsel. He works for the city of New York as Mamdani's chief counsel. He has defended al-Qaeda terrorists, including an al-Qaeda terrorist related to one of the 9/11 terrorists. Now, even if it's only public perception, Bill, even if it's only public perception, you just can't do that. But the fact is, it's not public perception. Mamdani will not condemn people who use the phrase from the river to the sea, from the Jordan River to the Red Sea, which is a phrase that means, and everyone understands what it means to annihilate Jews. He will not condemn the phrase globalize the Intifada. Everybody knows what that means. It means annihilate Jews. This is the mayor of New York City. And similarly, as you say, Abdul Al-Sayed, who is running for the U.S. Senate in the state of Michigan, also has said expressly that Israel does not have the right to exist. We use the term dog whistle all the time. This is not even a dog whistle. This is saying that Jews should be annihilated. And he's running for the Senate, and he's by some polls, he's ahead. And what's worse, Bill, and this is what really is appalling, he's been endorsed by Chuck Schumer, for example, a Jewish senator from New York City. For the life of me, I can't understand how someone who has said that Israel has no right to exist, who endorses the phrase from the river to the sea, who endorses the phrase globalize the Intifada, can be endorsed by a Jewish person. It just makes no sense. And that's exactly the point that I'm making in this piece when I say, saying we will never forget, we are forgetting, and by our forgetting, we're inviting it to happen again.
22: Had on a guest the other day that talked about the Revolutionary Guard dances to a different drummer than other world leaders, and that I posed the question, would we allow or permit al-Qaeda or ISIS or Boko Haram or Hamas or Hezbollah or the Taliban to freely possess dozens of nuclear weapons with missile technology available? The answer, of course, would be no, we would not allow that. Is there a great difference between the Revolutionary Guard now controlling Iran as opposed to Hamas? Is there a big difference between those two in theory or practice?
23: Well, I don't think there is. And in fact, I'll go even further, Bill, to say that there really isn't a great difference. There isn't a qualitative, let me say it this way, there's no qualitative difference between those terrorist organizations and the people in the U.S. who will be elected to office who support them. Now, I'm not saying that Mamdani is a terrorist or Abdul Al-Sayed is a terrorist, but what I am saying is that you can't make a qualitative distinction between the actual terrorists and the sympathy that these politicians and those who endorse them are making, expressing toward the terrorists. And that's what I mean by there's no qualitative distinction. Again, Mamdani hasn't killed anyone. He hasn't blown anyone up, and I doubt that he ever will. But the fact is, by expressing support and even by not condemning, he essentially is on the same continuum. And that's the point of the peace, Bill. We have allowed this continuum from October 7th style terrorists, as in Gaza, to, you know, al-Qaeda style terrorism. We have allowed a continuum of that to exist in the United States, and even we have elected to public office people who are on that continuum. The continuum goes from support for terrorism to blowing up people and killing people and blowing things up. There's a continuum there. And the point of my piece is that while we say that we will never forget, we have allowed people who are on that continuum to hold public office and to infiltrate us with that same ideology that does result in blowing up buildings and killing innocent people. And at the end of the day, of course, it's highly anti-Semitic. They hate Jews. And you can't tell me that Mamdani does not hate Jews and that his wife doesn't hate Jews and that Abdul Sayed doesn't hate Jews. But that's the main focal point. But all infidels are the enemy of radical Islam, and that includes you and me or anybody who criticizes them. And in fact, you know, there are many sects of Islam, just as there are many sects of Christianity. For some Muslims, other Muslims are the infidel as well. So we have invited this continuum of violence. And one doesn't have to actually pull the trigger in order to be on this continuum of support for violent action against Jews and against other people. And that's really what the piece is about. And as I suggest in it, this is not hypothetical. You know, they're in office, they're holding office, they shape public opinion. And do we have the will to stop this,
4: no,
23: or do we not? And if we don't have the will to stop it, then again, it's when it's going to happen again on a similar scale.
22: And Western Europe does not have the will to stop radical Islam.
23: No.
22: They're absolutely gone. You have a couple sentences in your column that says the Muslim ideology behind 9/11 and the thousands of terrorist murders in the past 25 years is not open to any sort of rational dialogue. Indeed, the rejection of reason is a staple of that ideology. Mm-hmm. They want to kill us, full stop. And nothing is going to stop them from that goal. They're going to kill us, and we elect them to high political office. And we're in a terrible place right now. Terrible.
23: Yeah. And what I mean by that, Bill, is people can call for dialogue. There's no dialogue with ideology, because to have a dialogue, you have to have fundamental points of agreement from which you can begin and to which you can refer back in order to determine whether or not a point is valid. Ideology rejects reason. It rejects rationality. It rejects any kind of common ground with its opposition. And you literally can't argue with ideology, because ideology is literally non-rational. And that's what we're dealing with radical Islam. That's not to say by any means that every Muslim is a terrorist or a terrorist sympathizer. In fact, I'm sure that the vast majority are not. But there are 2 million Muslims in the world, Bill. If only 1% of those are terrorists or terrorist supporters, that's 20 million people in the world that want to kill all the Jews. And that's a lot of people.
22: We got to run. Professor Kenneth Craycraft, and it's a Catholic World Report saying we will never forget while forgetting. And we have forgotten completely. And the youth of this country have not been properly educated historically. Going back several hundred years, you might recall the Marine hymn from the shores of Tripoli, from the halls of Montezuma to the shores of Tripoli. And the shores of Tripoli were radical Muslims in 1801 during the Thomas Jefferson era, in which they would enslave and kill mariners in the Mediterranean Sea. And it's gone on for 1,500 years, and now it's metastasized to things like nuclear weapons and whether or not they would use them. And I have no doubt in my mind they would if they could. Well, we got to run, Professor. Once again, the piece is everywhere. Professor Kenneth Craycraft saying we will never forget while forgetting. It's at the Catholic World Report, etc. And once again, Professor, thanks for coming on the Bill Cunningham Show. And Professor, you're a great American. Thank you very much.
23: Thank you, Bill. Talk to you soon.
22: God bless you. There you got it. And this is not to say that all Muslims, but when I go to sources, Wikipedia, which is about half the time they're correct, 97% of terrorism around the world are committed by Islamic terrorists. There's no marauding Methodist causing all this havoc all over the world. Let's continue. Bill Cunningham, news next at your home of the Bengals, News Radio 700. WOW.
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3: We are here to talk about the actions and heroic nature of our police department. We are not discussing that matter at this time. Thank you.
13: This is the 130 Report. I'm Sandy Collins. Breaking now, Cincinnati City Manager Cheryl Long says she won't talk about it during that weekend news conference. She's facing growing pressure to hire a permanent police chief in Cincinnati, and the city is dealing with a recent violence downtown uptick and near the University of Cincinnati as well. Now, the interim chief, Adam Henney, has led the department for nearly a year, and the council public chair, Scotty Johnson, says he does not understand why the hiring process is taking so long. We're looking at the city statistics today, and it shows that violent crime in the Central Business District and Riverfront area is up 120% over the last month or so, including a woman shot in the face near the Kroger on Court Street on Saturday night. Now the latest traffic and weather together.
14: 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No accidents on the board right now. Reminder, northbound 71 is scheduled to be closed from 10 p.m. to 5 a.m. That's for inspection and maintenance of the Lighthall Tunnel. The official detour is northbound 75 to eastbound Ronald Reagan back to 71. I'm Rick Schrempf, News Radio 700 WLW.
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16: It was feeling like fall over the weekend and will continue to feel like fall the next couple of days. This afternoon, highs near 75 with mostly sunny skies, and then a cool start to Tuesday at 52. Tomorrow afternoon, we stay mostly sunny, just a couple degrees warmer at 77, but then midweek, we push well into the 80s. From your severe weather station, I'm 9 First Warning meteorologist Mark Stitz, News Radio 700 WLW.
13: Sunny and 72 right now here in Cincinnati. People coming downtown into the banks on South 75 now have a new ramp to exit the highway to get into the heart of the city.
17: The Ohio Department of Transportation has now opened a new temporary exit ramp from southbound 75 to 3rd Street as the Brent Spence Bridge Corridor project continues to ramp up. This will replace the 2nd Street ramp that was permanently shut down. In the meantime, folks who typically use the 6th Street Viaduct to get onto southbound 75, that is no longer an option. That ramp is going to be closed until January of next year.
13: That's our Rick Uccino reporting. Now, starting tonight, as we just mentioned, the maintenance work on the Lytle Tunnel will be impacting traffic here in the tri-state. Overnight, tonight, and tomorrow, the northbound lanes will be closed from 10 p.m. to 5 in the morning. And then Wednesday and Thursday night, they will shut down southbound traffic in the tunnel in Cincinnati. In other news, the latest polling shows the race for Ohio's Senate race in Washington essentially a tie at 45% for Sherrod Brown and John Husted, the Republican. The race is also the most expensive in the country for political advertising, nearly $200 million so far spent on that seat. Ohio's governor's race is also among the nation's highest spending contests, and the president will campaign with Husted on Saturday afternoon in Vandalia. Now, tickets are available to go to that free online at the Republican Party's website. And today, a judge granted the prosecutor's request to limit testimony from the defense mental health expert in the Rodney Hinton Jr. trial that's coming up next week. The doctor concluded that Hinton has a mental disease and did not recognize the wrongfulness of his actions, but that doctor will be allowed to testify only about what's contained in her report and nothing else. Jury selection is scheduled to begin Monday, October the 5th. Stocks are slipping on Wall Street, worried about AI safety concerns and the tensions in the U.S. and Iran. Right now, the Dow is off by 232 points, the S&P down 43, the NASDAQ off by 168. I'm Sandy Collins. Next update at 2 o'clock. 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
22: Hello.
23: 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I'm broadcasting.
22: Football, you bonehead.
29: He's saying this was a tale of two cities this weekend.
0: What I want to know is, Willie, is I guess the Miami Dolphins record is still intact as far as the Bengals are concerned. Who said they were going to go 17-0 this year? Was it Rock?
29: Rocky.
0: Figures.
29: Wrong.
0: Yeah, again.
29: By the way, if I look at it.
0: Yeah.
29: Rocky had him losing the first two games.
0: Yeah.
29: How'd that work out?
0: Not good.
29: Then Rocky had them beating Pittsburgh in Pittsburgh.
0: Oops.
29: So how'd that work out?
0: I think we all did that, didn't we?
29: Rocky, we all had them winning.
0: Oops.
29: But Rocky this year is 0-3.
0: Oh, yeah. Right. Oh, and also, what about the park?
29: That's. We'll talk about that in a moment.
0: Okay. All right. Now, we want to get ahead of ourselves.
29: I'm 2-1. You are 2-1. Rock is 0-3.
0: Oh, well, that figures.
29: He's the expert.
0: But
29: correct?
0: He's happy, though, because Notre Dame is, what, third in the nation?
29: Yep.
0: And St. X
3: wins on a walk-off field goal at Elder Friday night.
29: Johnny Kraft or Kraft Electric went nuts, him and Kim.
3: That doesn't happen too
29: often.
3: They
29: had St. X coming in there. That meant an easy victory, correct?
3: The way Elder was playing, Willie, I didn't think anybody was going to score against him, but the Bombers came in there and got it done.
29: Cole Rain won.
3: Like two in a row
29: Deer
3: for like the first time in 5 years.
29: You know, I went there Friday night for the Deer Park hosting Madeira game.

0: Bengals lost. FC lost. Bearcats 4-0.
1: Deer Park, of course, they called off the dogs in the fourth quarter. It was mercy rule.
0: Right.
1: And Kenji Matsuda, who is, you know, the superintendent of schools at Madera,
0: right,
1: who spent years at Deer Park as the assistant.
0: He's going back?
1: He said, I want to come back to Deer Park, Kenji. And I said, I get it. But before you leave, can you get the fire hydrants out of the sidewalks in downtown Madera, which is running an obstacle course? Downtown Madera is a joke. The leader, Tom Mueller, the former city manager, never would have put up with this. You can't travel. It's like potholes, like the landscape of the moon. And they put the fire hydrants in the middle of the sidewalks. So if you're walking or running, you're going to run into a fire hydrant.
0: Cute.
1: The city of Madera has completely lost its way. Try to go to downtown Madera and watch what happens.
0: Maybe they'll get that done quicker than the bridge connection.
1: Well, I got this night. Can you read that from where you are?
0: To Willie the Great American.
1: Open it up.
0: Is this from DJT?
1: It says, Dear Bill, in a big, beautiful country full of unique voices, yours stands as a true beacon of the American spirit. Goes on to say nice things. I won't give his last name, but a man named Russ, a Deer Park parent, came up to me to get a picture and an autograph, and then he hands me this card with a $25 gift card to Grader's in it.
0: Well, it's about time. You might as well. Where's the gift card?
1: You want it.
0: Start paying up, big boy.
1: You represent the best of what makes this nation great.
0: Speaking of big boys, I'd like to have one right now.
1: I'd love a big boy right now.
0: French fries and a cherry Coke.
1: But I want to thank Russ. I won't give his last name for listening and
0: Very nice.
1: A nice looking card.
0: Well, I was at my Colerain reunion, Willie, the 50th.
1: You're getting old.
0: The home of the Cardinals.
1: You're getting old.
0: And about halfway through it, this lady taps me on the shoulder and said, I'm so-and-so. And I said, okay. And I recognized her name. She said, I'm the sister of Bernie from White Oak Estates.
1: Let's get
0: can
1: Bernie.
0: Can I get a picture?
1: Let's get Bernie back on.
0: So we had a great time at Pebble Creek. The golf course and everything, and the clubhouse there was beautiful, and go Cards in 1976.
1: Seg, when you have your 50th high school reunion, that means you're old.
0: Correct. And everybody was everybody was upright.
1: And you know Dave Clark, his father, the Dave Clark Five?
0: Yes.
1: The Enquirer?
0: Yeah.
1: Had a little headline here.
0: Uh-oh.
1: The record of Joe Burrow.
0: Uh-oh.
1: With 8 minutes to go in the fourth quarter. When the Bengals are behind, is 1-34. Some dispute that, including Mo Egger, including Dave Keaton. What if that's true?
0: Sure about that.
1: Dave Clark's pretty good, right? The Enquirer.
0: I would say so.
1: 1-34. And Dave Keaton just said he's right.
0: No.
1: So wait a minute. We got Joe Burrow on not just a pedestal. He's beatified, heading toward sainthood, like Bishop Fulton Sheen.
0: Well, I mean, you know.
1: Wait a minute. 1-34.
0: Yeah.
1: 8 minutes to go.
0: Okay.
1: Is that a great quarterback?
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1: Sports.
0: Thank you, Roxy.
1: You didn't answer my question.
0: Bengals update brought to you by Midwestern Plumbing. I'm thinking about it. My good friend Chris Wilson, experience you can trust. 30-27 yesterday, Willie. The entire AFC Bengals. North is now 2-1.
1: Not good.
0: Muffed punt, roughing the passer was among the special teams mess ups.
1: Not good.
0: And defense allowed 411 total yards.
1: How many?
0: 411 on a team that couldn't score to save their life in 2 weeks. More tonight on Bengals
1: Live.
0: Let's
1: get more
0: live.
1: Of it. Get more.
0: 6:05 here on 700 WLW. The Jaguars come into town next week.
1: Rocky's the expert. What is he, 0-3 so far?
0: Yeah. Monday Night Football has the Eagles and Bears. 7 o'clock ESPN, 15:30. College football, Texas remains number one in the nation after they knocked off Tennessee and Knoxville.
1: What about UC?
0: Georgia is second, Notre Dame third, Ohio State is fifth. Indiana 6th, Kentucky 24th. High school football, Willie, we say congratulations to St. X coach Steve Specht for his 200th career win Friday night as the Bombers beat Elder on a walk-off field goal.
1: Was not supposed to happen.
0: Let's see.
1: And that's the reason why Greg used to...

0: or the AD of Deer Park,
1: yeah,
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1: 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Reds fall in the finale yesterday, Willie, to Max Scherzer and the Blue Jays, 75-87. Terry Francona says they got to get tougher next season, if there is one.
0: Well, will there be one? 100 games is a...
1: Dan Wilson. Dan Wilson was fired yesterday after the game as a Seattle Mariner manager. Playoffs begin tomorrow. 4 games. Philadelphia and Atlanta. Houston and the White Sox. Red Sox and Yanks. Cubs at San Diego.
0: Can I give you the Reds opening day lineup this year? When I had my great speech, are you ready for the opening day lineup?
1: Hit it.
0: To be compared to the Reds' last day lineup, okay, to see if you see a difference.
1: All right.
0: This was my speech. How was my speech?
1: I don't know. You never got past 1945.
0: If there is a season next year, I'm changing it.
1: Well, you know what? There ought to be. Let's go down there anyway, and you can just talk all day long and give like a 9-hour speech about Reds baseball.
0: I'm going to do reverse psychology.
1: Huh?
0: I'm going to assume the worst and expect the best.
1: Oh, okay.
0: I'm going to say bad things about
1: the Reds.
0: So
1: they're going to start out bad, and then they're going to get
0: better.
1: I'm going
0: to say how bad they're going to be.
1: Good for 1 month and then the rest.
0: Like 30 years, I've been optimistic.
1: Right.
0: And how are we looking?
1: Not good.
0: So I'm going to do that. But here's the Reds open today lineup.
1: Okay.
0: It was on March 26th, 2026.
1: The Red Sox, right?
0: At 4:10 p.m. against the Reds. Batting first and playing center field, T.J. Friedel. How'd that work out?
1: He's DFA'd and down to Louisville.
0: Batting second, playing second base, Matt McClain.
1: Stayed healthy relative during the season, but hit.
0: Number three is Ellie De La Cruz.
1: Had one heck of a season, Willie, 30-30. One of four
0: batting
1: Reds.
0: Batting fourth is Sal Stewart.
1: Rookie of the year. If not, there ought to be a federal investigation.
0: Batting five, playing the DH role, is Gino Suarez. Sixth.
1: Owed $16 million, but...
0: not good. Spencer Steer, how'd things turn out for him?
1: Hurt his wrist.
0: How about Tyler Stevenson?
1: Free agent catcher.
0: How about Noel, the first Noel Marte?
1: I think he's in the city down by the river.
0: And hitting eighth was Key Brian Hayes, pitching Andrew Abbott. Now, here's the Reds' opening lineup from yesterday. Are you prepared?
1: Yep.
0: Number one is a guy named George Jorge, batting center field. Who's that guy? George Jorge.
1: I call
0: him George.
1: Yeah.
0: Hitting second is De La Cruz. Third is Stewart. Now it gets a little iffy. Batting fourth is Blade.
1: J.J. Blade had a good year.
0: Isn't that a toilet seat with water in it or something?
1: No, that's a bidet.
0: That's not a Blade.
1: No.
0: Okay. How about a guy named Brito?
1: Yes, came up for the minor leagues.
0: Isn't that a snack food? Fritos? Burrito?
1: Yeah, pretty good. Especially the scoops, and you get the dip in there. Ooh, yeah.
0: You love. How about Matt McClain? Did he ever get off the interstate?
1: I don't know. I think they're still on it, and they were trying to get through I-75 over the weekend. Didn't work.
0: Hitting seventh for the Reds yesterday was Ashley Banfield. Who is Banfield?
1: Isn't she on MSNBC or no?
0: Yes, she's a friend of mine.
1: Yes.
0: She's on News Nation.
1: Ashley, what? Who?
0: The catcher was Banfield. You know, Banfield playing for the Reds?
1: Keep going.
0: How about shortstop is Cabrera? Is that Miguel Cabrera play for the Tigers?
1: Yeah, came back.
0: That him?
1: Came back and played
0: and
1: infield.
0: Pitching was Williamson. So there was three players. Oh, Stewart didn't play yesterday. Two players who opened up on the Reds who finished with the Reds. Now, is a lineup of George, De La Cruz, Stewart, Bidet, Britos, Rodriguez, Banfield, Cabrera. Your comments, please.
1: College basketball, Willie, is Cincinnati Bearcats. Going to play in the ESPN Events Invitational over Thanksgiving. UC and Georgia at 11 a.m. on Thanksgiving Day.
0: What time?
1: 11 a.m. on Thanksgiving Day.
0: Our families come over about 2 o'clock.
1: Kickoff time for FC Cincinnati's home match against Columbus Crew, where hell is real. Slated for Sunday, October 18th, has been moved up to 5 p.m.
0: Get it over with.
1: New York football Giants have acquired quarterback J.J. McCarthy from the Vikings. because of Jackson Dart out for the season with a knee injury.
0: Will Rocky show up to confront the fact he doesn't know football?
1: Baker Mayfield out about 3 weeks with a thumb injury suffered yesterday.
0: Bad thumb.
1: And golf, Willie, of course, Team USA won the President's Cup with the president in the house for 11 straight time. But how about this? One of our own, Willie, struck pay dirt yesterday.
0: Tom Brenneman?
1: No. Our own Todd Curless, account executive extraordinaire, hole-in-one over the weekend, ninth hole at Walden Ponds, a 5-iron from 178 yards, hit on the green,
0: dunk,
1: rolled up, doink,
0: Todd,
1: right
0: congratulations.
1: In. There you go.
0: Now, Sega also have the Reds the last 10 years as far as where they finished in the division. Are you prepared?
1: Go ahead. Let me see what the average is.
0: I'll begin with the year 2016, okay?
1: Okay.
0: The worst you can be is fifth place, correct?
1: Slightly.
0: 2016, fifth place.
1: Okay.
0: 17, fifth place. 18, fifth place. 19, up to fourth.
1: Ooh.
0: 2020, third. 21, third. 22, fourth. 23, third. 2024, fourth. 2025, third. 2026, fifth. Is that good or bad?
1: It's not very good.
0: And what is the record of Zach Shula when they go to the fourth quarter and they're behind?
1: I think I read it was 6-50 or something like
0: 6
1: that.
0: 6-51.
1: They just can't close them out, Willie.
0: Is that good or bad, by the way?
1: That's not good.
0: I'm just saying.
1: Let's see. What else is going on here?
0: Somebody's got to talk.
1: Oh. Willie, it was on this Reds date, September 28th, 2012. My man, Homer Bailey.
0: Your guy.
1: Tossed his first no-hitter of his career when the Reds beat the Pirates at PNC Park 1-0.
0: Second man, get me out of the sewage report. He was another failure. I think he signed a $125 million contract and did crap after he signed it.
1: We leave you with the immortal words of the Stooge Report.
2: Always good to be with you, Bill. See you later.
0: Who's against reducing the gas tax? 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
8: And, of course, part of that coverage, Lou, these many years in the booth each and every week, you hear him right here on the big one, former standout lineman in the Ring of Honor, Dave Lapham. All right, Lapdog, at the end of the day, let's start with the defense. Now, they gave up 30 points. I thought in the fourth quarter, I thought they did pretty well. They stopped two drives, but between a roughing the punter and a botched punt return where you fumbled it and gave the Steelers the ball, I thought in the fourth quarter they held up their end of the bargain. But what were your overall thoughts on the defense yesterday?
10: Yeah, Tom, I agree with you. I mean, I think, you know, obviously they're not proud of the fact that they gave up over 30 points. You know, I mean, that's going to cost you football games. There's 30 points on the nose. That's not going to win you many football games in the National Football League. If you score 30, you expect to win the game. I mean, the Bengals offense, you know, scored enough points to win the football game as well. But you know, I thought that defensively, like you said, in the fourth quarter, they had their opportunities to make plays and try to win the football game, and they did their best. I mean, they made a few plays that gave the Bengals an opportunity, gave them some hope. But, yeah, overall, I mean, if you look at all three phases, offense, defense, and special teams, defense, you know, fourth quarter, yep. Like we're talking about the snaps that they had, pretty good. But I just, when you give up 30, to me, it's yeah. I can't give them a passing grade, you know?
8: No, I'm with you. I'm with you. There were a lot of guys that seemed like Lap all day long that were wide open. I mean, let's be honest. The defense got the one takeaway, but the only reason they got the takeaway is because the receiver dropped the ball.
10: Exactly. The ball was catchable. It was right there to be made. And, you know, threw his hands off his hands to a Bengals defender, Jordan Battle, waiting very graciously and impatiently to make the play on the football. But yeah, I thought that offensively, both quarterbacks played at a very high level. God, their completion percentage was ridiculous, like 70% for both of them. I mean, they were reading defenses, making quick decisions, proper decisions, putting the ball there. Their receivers, you know, responded in kind, made plays. I thought Joe Burrow played phenomenally. You know, I thought he completed, you know, a bunch of passes. He got the ball to Jamar Chase. He got the ball to T. Higgins. Got the ball to Gesicki, his playmakers. And, you know, the guys I thought was the X factor a little bit, and I think he's going to be even more and more of an X factor as the season goes on, is Chase Brown. You know, Chase Brown, he was very productive in the running game and caught the football as well for significant yards. You know, special teams is the area that really
8: Then let me ask you this, and we only got about 40 seconds here, but take me inside a little bit, okay? I have a really hard time for a guy that's covered a lot of football. I didn't play it.
10: Yeah.
8: But I have a hard time understanding how a guy that's not played in a game all season long, inactive the first 2 weeks, in a division game on the road, third game of the season, I just have a hard time understanding why that guy is back returning punts in a game like that.
10: Yeah. Good point. You know, good point for sure. Must have shown something during the course of the week that they, you know, that they really liked. And he had earned the position during training camp, got nicked up a little bit. But Darren Simmons, he takes great pride in taking care of the ball and not turning it over on special teams and winning the field position battle. And yesterday Pittsburgh did all of those things. And I thought the special teams was a deciding factor in the football game. Offense, defense probably canceled each other out a little bit, but special teams, I think Pittsburgh won that side of things and won it handily, in my opinion.
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14: Prices at the pump going in the right direction today. This is the 2 o'clock report. I'm Sandy Collins. Breaking now, gas prices have edged downward somewhat, with the national average, according to Gas Buddy, lower than it was last week. Prices still up there, though, since the war started, by about $1.48 a gallon. Gas Buddy's Patrick DeHaan says the refinery capacity in the Midwest is edging those prices lower.
15: We're also starting to see relief in the Great Lakes, where refinery issues 2 weeks ago have improved. That refinery returning back online late last week after a multi-week downtime. So the Great Lakes are seeing prices go down, and the amount of those declines is pulling the national average lower. About 30 states saw gas prices go down in the last week. 20 states saw prices go up. Some of the biggest jumps out on the West Coast, where they've now had some refining issues of their own.
14: It's about 4:30 here in Ohio right now. Oil does seem to be getting through the Strait of Hormuz, he says, but it's not the full amount that we saw prior to the invasion. Now, latest traffic and weather together.
16: 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Traffic on S75 moving well. Earlier slowdowns on 71 have pretty much cleared in 74 and 275 at posted speeds. I'm Rick Schrempf, News Radio 700 WLW.
13: Now, the latest forecast from the Jake Sweeney Chevrolet Weather Center. 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
17: Our beautiful fall-like weather continues for a couple more days. Temperatures this afternoon around 75 with sunny skies and low humidity. Overnight, we cool off quickly, dropping to 52 for your Tuesday morning. And tomorrow afternoon, more of the same. Highs near 77 with a lot of sunshine, but then we push well into the 80s midweek. From your severe weather station, I'm 9 First Warning meteorologist Mark Stitz. 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
14: Right now in the Tri-State, a nice warm 73 degrees at News Radio 700 WLW. The major freight bottleneck along I-75 starts up in Michigan and runs all the way through here to Cincinnati, and that's prompting new infrastructure projects as regional freight traffic has increased 12% over the last 10 years or so. ODOT is now planning a $71 million overhaul of the 75 and 275 interchange in Sharonville. That'll improve traffic flow and freight movement. The project will replace that crash-prone loop with an elevated flyover ramp, and they'll also add permanent lanes to reduce backups. Major construction scheduled to start in just a couple years in 2029. The man accused of running down Hamilton County Deputy Larry Henderson last year will go on trial next Monday. At his final hearing, the prosecutors convinced the judge to limit what the defense mental health expert can testify about Rodney Hinton Jr., pleading not guilty by reason of insanity, citing mental illness and the blinding grief after viewing police video of his son being shot and killed. The jury selection starts on Monday. Let's take a look at the numbers on Wall Street right now. I've got a little bit of a shaky afternoon with AI concerns and worries about the war. The Dow's down 222 points, NASDAQ off by 158, and the S&P down 40. I'm Sandy Collins. Next update, 2:30, News Radio 700 WLW.
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0: Hi, Billy Cunningham, the great American, you know, and one of the principles of journalism, garbage in, garbage out. When one receives information from the mainstream media, it's anticipated at least some of it might be truthful and might cover important events. Of course, that's not the case. I think the respect for the mainstream media is about 15%, which is about half of what Donald Trump's approval rating is. But nonetheless, none of us have the time during our busy day to go and stand at news conferences and to do research. We anticipate ABC, NBC, CBS, NPR, the newspapers, would do that for us in a fair and objective way. Of course, that doesn't occur. When I sit here in my studio with monitors all around me, I can watch Fox News is covering a fraud investigation and indictments in Los Angeles or Detroit or somewhere else. To my left will be CNN, and right now they're talking about, of course, what's happening with Trump and negative about what's happening with Iran, or they're talking about some Epstein matter, which is completely irrelevant, and they don't cover the same stories. Joining you and I now is Michael Morris. He's with Media Research Center, Free Speech America. Michael Morris, welcome again to the Bill Cunningham Show. And I'm sure, first of all, tell us the mission of Brent Prozelle's group, Free Speech America, and how you gather the information upon which you can base an opinion.
27: Yeah, thank you so much for having me on the program. I really appreciate it. And yeah, here at the Media Research Center's Free Speech America, what we're doing is we're trying to be the recognized leader winning the battle against online censorship, big tech interference in elections, and anti-Americanism emanating from the Silicon Valley tech elites. And it's an ever-changing atmosphere. You know, the media kind of started out in, you know, you had print, then you had online print, then you had video, you know, television, then you had streaming, then you had social media platforms, you know, and then you've got search engines. Now you have news aggregators and artificial intelligence. And so as the media evolve, the Media Research Center is staying on top of it, and we're calling out bias, we're calling out censorship emanating from these entities.
0: And it's huge because you have a column, a piece on the coverage of the massive fraud and welfare programs. And out of Los Angeles, out of Michigan, out of Minnesota, it is massive. We're talking literally billions of dollars. And when I watch Fox News, I'm watching coverage of news conferences with federal prosecutors indicting dozens of people for looting the system. And then those stories never hit MS Now, New York Times. They never hit cable news, CNN. They're not covered at all. And so when you go into the field and ask Americans, how bad is the fraud problem in government programs, which is massive, many times the American people say, well, it's not that big of a deal. I mean, what the heck? And so what has your research shown about the media coverage of massive looting of the federal treasury not covered by the mainstream media?
27: Yeah, it's truly incredible. You know, the Trump administration has a White House task force to eliminate fraud, and the co-chairs on that task force are the Vice President J.D. Vance and the Federal Trade Commission Chair Andrew Ferguson. Here at the Media Research Center's Free Speech America, we actually looked at Google News. Google News is one of these massive news aggregators, and it is downloaded or pre-installed on every Android phone, including Samsung and a lot of the other devices out there. And it boasts nearly 100 million clicks a month on this news app. And so it has massive reach. It's pre-installed on devices. And wouldn't you know, we looked at February 25th through August 31st in the mornings on this news app, and we found that Google did not share a single story on the top 51 or the key actions and victories that the White House Task Force to Eliminate Fraud has posted on the White House website.
0: So say that. So it's 100 million views. Did you say a day, a week, a month, 100 million?
27: It's a month, 100 million. So this has massive reach. And what we talk about here at the Media Research Center, this is like the American public's front porch. Everyone carries around a smartphone in their pocket, whether that be Apple News or Google News. They're pre-downloaded on people's cell phones. And so passively, folks are ingesting this news and information. And one of the biggest things we're seeing here at the Media Research Center, and in fact, one of the worst types of bias, is bias by omission. This is flat out censorship of the news that's going on. Google News, if you have an Android phone, in the mornings did not share a single story on the 51 key actions and victories taken up by the Trump White House Task Force to Eliminate Fraud.
0: And the result of that is a misinformed public. And so when Donald Trump says to CNN or MS Now, you're not a news gathering organization, you're a left-wing hit organization, you can use evidence from Media Research Center to prove that. You know, a professor of mine told me that opinions don't affect facts, but facts should affect opinions. In other words, if I have an opinion, that doesn't affect the facts, but I hope that facts would affect my opinion. But unless I get the facts, I can't change my opinion. You know what I'm saying?
27: Absolutely right. Look, you know, and you hit the nail on the head earlier too. You know, the White House task force has uncovered nearly $230 billion in fraud. It's blocked $56 billion in alleged fraudulent payments. It's enforced more than $55 billion through federal indictments, settlements, civil penalties. It's uncovered one of the largest healthcare fraud takedowns in history. Back in June, the DOJ announced charges against 455 defendants across 45 states and territories in connection with more than $6.5 billion in alleged fraud. But again, Google News kept this information from the American public in the mornings on its news aggregator. And what's incredible here, we actually looked at Google News's top 10. So these are outlets that Google News shares over and over again. You've got the New York Times, CNN, BBC, NPR, the Washington Post, the Guardian, NBC News, AP News, CBS News, Al Jazeera. Okay, we looked at the top 10 here that get shared by Google News, and actually 46 of 257, so there were 257 stories that Google News could have promoted, 46 of those came from Google News' top 10 most shared outlets, and Google News didn't share any of those. So they had plenty to choose from, 257 stories across the spectrum, 46 from their top 10, and they didn't share a single one. That's not an accident, folks. That is censorship.
0: One might ask the stupid question, why? Why do they do that? And they do that because Google News, NBC, ABC, CBS, NPR have a certain political philosophy. And things that don't fit their political philosophy are ignored. That's the problem right there. And so may I ask, how do you correct it? What do you do differently?
27: Yeah, so what we're asking folks to do, we're actually talking to folks on the right, folks in the media sphere, and we're saying apply to these news apps, okay? And when you get rejected, go and tell the FTC, because if these news apps are actually going out there and saying, look, we're just providing unbiased news, we're just, you know, we're providing a fair and balanced assessment of the news and information that exists in the American news ecosystem, well, guess what? That impacts consumers, right? And if you're committing a sort of fraud on the consumer, well, then you have a potential product liability issue here. And that's where the FTC comes in and can say, look, Apple, look, Google, look, Microsoft's MSN, you guys got to act in accordance with the law. And if you're holding yourself out as an unbiased arbiter of facts and information, you're not providing that to the consumer. And that's a massive problem. And then what other folks can do, go to the original sources yourself. Don't seek information passively on Apple, Google, and MSN, because over and over again, what we're seeing is that about 70% of the stories on these news apps come from left-leaning outlets, and somewhere around only 5% across all three of them come from right-leaning outlets, and that is just a massive tilt.
0: You know, Michael Morris, the Media Research Center, garbage in, garbage out. And so the goal here is to objectify Donald Trump as much as possible and Republicans in general. And when you live in the TikTok generation, when Madonna can dress inappropriately and tell butt jokes, that reflects the culture. So when people have to go to the ballot box and say, is the policy toward Iran good or bad, garbage in, garbage out, they don't know what the policy is. When you're told that people are kicked off Medicare and Medicaid and that somehow homeless encampments aren't getting sufficient funding, one does not have a basis of facts to refute that conclusion, because you don't get the information from the media. And therefore, you garbage in, garbage out. You think you have no idea of the massive fraud. You used the figure with me, Michael Morris, of $230 billion. You know, in most people's minds, a million, a billion, a trillion, who cares? But $230 billion over a 2 or 3 year period would be $1 trillion, which is what we spend on the national defense budget. It's a huge amount of money. And when I have on Dr. Oz and others, they will tell you, that's the tip of the iceberg. We're not talking about all the fraud that we have, $230 billion. We're talking maybe $1 trillion a year in fraud of misusing taxpayers' monies for left-wing causes. Another thing happening is the whole NGO universe, which is non-governmental organizations who get billions of dollars from the federal government to do all kinds of stupid stuff. And at no point is there a proper audit of these NGOs, of how they use the money and where they use the money? That's why some NGOs will study the effect of climate change on tsetse flies. And they give themselves huge salaries out of these monies. And the money's gone, and we don't know where it's gone. And the media will not objectively say what good work the Trump administration is doing on fraud. You know what I'm saying?
27: Yeah, that's absolutely right. You know, and I mentioned this earlier, but, you know, it's bad enough when these media outlets and when these Silicon Valley tech giants are slanting the news and information that folks see. But when they completely refuse to cover an issue, a topic, a policy that is massively important to the American public, especially in an upcoming election season, you know, what that is it's just a travesty. It is the opposite of what the media is supposed to do or are supposed to do in America. They're supposed to be holding government to account, but what they're doing is they're propping up one side and trying to damage the other, and they are not upholding their First Amendment. They have this liberty to go out and speak the truth, and they're refusing to take on that mantle.
0: I watch ABC News, NBC, CBS, and the Evening News, which is their highlight of what they do. It is extremely rare for ABC, NBC, or CBS to give a positive story about Republicans, about Donald Trump, extremely rare. On one of your websites, I have a little note here. Days oil closed above $100 a barrel as president. So these are the number of days during the last three presidencies when oil closed above $100 a barrel. With Barack Hussein Obama, it was 724 days that oil closed above $100 a gallon. Under Joe Biden, it was 210 days that oil closed $100 a barrel. Under Donald Trump, it's 58. And so I would be in a state of shock if tonight NBC, ABC, or CBS points out that as far as the other presidents, oil closed above $100 a barrel many, many more times. In fact, under Obama, it was more than 10 times. And under Joe Biden, it was more than four times than Donald Trump. But all the media drumbeats is the cost of oil and the cost of petrol and the cost of other oil products. But they don't give us the perspective to other presidents. And so if you're in the TikTok generation, if you're in the Google universe, you don't get the facts upon which you can base an opinion. Opinions don't affect facts, but facts should affect opinions. And if you don't get the facts, your opinion is different than reality, which is why we have so many Democratic socialists running in office right now. It's the reason that Zoran Mamdani, a radical Islamist, controls New York City. And it's the reason that Dr. Abdul in Michigan, who's not a doctor, may be elected to the U.S. Senate, even though the Democratic Socialists of America want to eliminate the United States Senate. To me, it's unbelievable how the media is doing this to us, and the great majority of young folks and those who don't listen to talk radio have no idea what we're talking about. Well, Michael Morris, I wanted to talk a little bit about Todd Blanche on with Martha Raddatz making her look like a fool because the media is now on the side of CNN and MS Now to make sure they have full and equal access to all the organizations in the White House. In reality, neither one are news gathering organizations, objective and fair. In fact, one can make the argument that NPR and that ABC, NBC, and CBS are equally not fair, and there's nowhere to go to get it back, and we have to rely upon other sources to get information. And I would note that the American people respect the media to the tune of about 15%, but we know they're lying to us. But Michael Morris, we have to go. And once again, what is your website, if any?
27: Yeah, check us out on mrc.org. 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And then mrcfreespeechamerica.org is where we are tracking the Silicon Valley tech giants and holding them to account. mrcfreespeechamerica.org. Thanks so much for having me on the show.
0: Thank you. 100 million on Google News, not one reference to all the fraud happening in the major cities. And Michael Morris, once again, thanks for coming on the Bill Cunningham Show. You're a great American. Thank you, Michael.
27: Thank you.
0: God bless.
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31: New fuel economy standards for car makers. This is the 230 Report. I'm Matt Reese. The White House announcing today it's easing fuel economy standards for car makers. The president says this is going to make the cost of vehicles less expensive. Today's action rolls back what was initiated by the Biden administration.
8: Back in 2024, the Biden administration put forward a rule that said by model year 2031, carmakers' corporate average fuel economy figure had to be just over 50 miles to the gallon. It came alongside numerous incentives designed to get more people into electric vehicles. Now, the Trump administration is revising down that standard to 34.9 mpg. The president says the move will lead to lower prices for vehicles, though critics argue Americans will end up spending more at the pump in the long run. Mike Dubusky, ABC News.
31: And now we have the latest traffic and weather together.
9: 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Well, 275 is moving better eastbound to Reed Hartman. Accident has cleared. All lanes are open. 75, 71, and 74 accident-free. I'm Rick Shrimp, News Radio 700 WLW.
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11: It was feeling like fall over the weekend and will continue to feel like fall the next couple of days. This afternoon, highs near 75 with mostly sunny skies, and then a cool start to Tuesday at 52. Tomorrow afternoon, we stay mostly sunny, just a couple degrees warmer at 77, but then midweek, we push well into the 80s. From your severe weather station, I'm 9 First Warning meteorologist Mark Stitz, News Radio 700. WLW.
31: Sunshine, 73 degrees in Cincinnati. That big nor'easter that slammed the East Coast is finally winding down, but it's not over just yet. Worst of it is, though, heavy rain, strong winds, leaving coastal flooding and power outages from the Outer Banks up to New England, with the weakened storm expected to loop back around, impacting New Jersey, Long Island today. President Trump right now in the Oval Office unveiling plans for a new $15 billion steel plant in eastern Iowa. Mesabi Metallics would be the largest in U.S. history, expected to create more than 1,700 permanent jobs in Iowa. Finally, going in the right direction, at least for the price of gas in Cincinnati. AAA now places the average price of regular at about $4.28 a gallon. That is down about 20 cents a gallon from a week ago. But diesel, that's up a penny a gallon from last week. Now at about $6.72, according to AAA. Checking Wall Street on this Monday, and the Dow is down about 270 points. S&P 500 off 48, NASDAQ down 188 points. It's 2:34. Next news coming up at 3 o'clock. I'm Matt Reese, News Radio 700 WLW.
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24: I'm trying to show our guys the urgency that I have and that I want us to have as an organization to go and make it happen. You can keep pushing it down the road, or you can talk about it now and say this is the year. And, you know, I'm tired of saying next year, next year, next year. This is it. Life is too short to keep pushing things down the road, and I'm trying to instill some urgency and some intensity in everybody to go and be great every day and try to go make it happen.
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32: Rockets. Now say it to his face now, will you?
33: Say it to his face. I'll say it to his face. Back
32: what
33: on
32: is it?
33: May the 15th of 2026, The Rock, Seg, and the Great American picked the winners of all the Bengals 17 games. If you look at The Rock, you picked the Bengals to lose against Tampa Bay. You picked the Bengals to lose against Houston. You picked at Pittsburgh the Bengals to win. On the other hand, the Great American, I'm 2-1. Seg is 1-2. And you're 0-3 up to this point, and you're the sports maven. Would you care to comment on Joe Burrow being 1-34 when trailing with 8 minutes to go in the game? I said 1-34.
32: I'll address that, but first we gotta address a couple other things.
33: Here are the facts.
32: Number one, why is there not a hot fudge sundae sitting in front of me right now over the St. X Elder game?
33: I went double or nothing several times.
32: Oh, whatever. It should be sitting right there.
33: Didn't I take number Deer Park?
32: Number two.
34: And some guy at the game, Madeira in the park, gave him a gift card to Grater's.
33: I'm bringing
32: so
33: it in.
32: You can't even take your butt over there and to get it.
33: I'm bringing it in tomorrow. I got the gift card. But you want
32: now,
33: not
32: number
33: the
32: two. Again,
33: you
32: don't before, want the, before we talk about me, number two.
33: It changes
32: have you,
33: the
32: have you not
34: Shut
32: given,
34: up a minute.
32: Have you not given the Reds pregame speech for like, what, the last 30 years? And yet another season ends in futility. Before you address me, we're going to address you. No Sunday, Red speech, they stink. Your comments.
33: May I respond?
32: Yes.
33: Number one, you're correct in my predictions of Red's glory have not always been accurate.
32: Okay, so just
33: I'm 0 for 31 years.
32: Before we talk about predictions and
33: two.
32: Any games, right? I'm
33: well,
32: just
33: you never
32: saying.
33: Got, you never
32: 30
33: get past
32: years yeah. versus three games.
34: You never get past 1950 in your speech.
33: This year, I'm going to go the opposite. I'm going to say all the bad things about the Reds and predict another last place finish. I'm using reverse psychology. Get ready
32: Try
33: for that.
32: Try something.
33: Speed. I'm going to do something different.
32: That should be good.
33: Secondly,
32: so
33: you're not addressing the main
34: just don't
33: issue.
34: Do it.
33: What have you done for me lately?
32: I think I did just address it. Did I not, Seg?
34: Yes.
33: There's
34: yes.
33: a Bengal punt receiver named Kayshawn Williams, who has been, I think, cut. This guy has not received a pump this year yet. He hadn't done it yet. Right. The Bengals special teams coach has been there for 31 years. He picks that guy to have the punt that hits him in the face mask.
32: That's why he's on the roster, because he's done well at that last year. They did let go of Charlie Jones, right? He'd done that for a while.
33: He was a broadcaster, wasn't he, Charlie Jones?
32: I think you're thinking of Charlie Clifford.
33: Someone different. Anyway, what do you say about that, Rock? Because you picked the Bengals to win in Pittsburgh. Right there. I did.
32: First of all, the record, it's a collective. It's over 17 weeks.
1: What are you, ignorant?
32: We picked the collective record.
1: Thank you, Rock.
32: I still feel pretty good about mine.
33: Why is Joe Burrow 1-34 when trailing with 8 minutes to go in the game? What was Peyton Manning?
32: Now look,
33: what was Tom Brady?
32: I am far from a Joe Burrow apologist, like most people in this town.
33: Rocky.
32: But I think you could.

0: Don Roger?
1: I don't know who it was. Yeah. It was Matador. He just said, here, go in. And Joe Burrow cannot fumble the ball in field goal range. You get to the 50-yard line with Money Mac, you're in field goal range.
0: I mean, think about that. So it was 27-24 Bengals with about, what, 13-something to go in the fourth quarter. Actually, 11 minutes to go. We catch that punt, go down the field, score.
1: It's over.
0: Ball game. Instead, they get the ball. They get a field goal, and then that's it.
1: Can you explain how the Ravens won in Brazil? Did you see that game?
0: I didn't. I saw some of the highlights.
1: I couldn't believe it. The Cowboys have first down on the 1 yard line to win the game. They go backwards in three or four plays, kick a 35-year-old field goal instead of hitting a squib kick with like 7 seconds to go, kicks it out of the end zone, one pass to like the 40, timeout, and a 58-yard field goal wins it. And the Ravens go. The
0: How's
1: Bengals,
0: that possible?
1: It's not. I don't. And he kicked twice out of bounds and started the 40-yard line. How do you do that?
0: Everyone was blaming the field right before the game.
1: The field.
0: Yeah.
1: It was. And how about Deer Park? Going to that game Friday night was like going to a Lakers game. All the stars were out. I saw Ryan Day. I saw Division I recruiters.
0: Ryan Day was at the Deer Park game.
1: Yes, he was recruiting a couple of players. Shawnee State was there recruiting, signed already three players. 35-14 in the fourth quarter, and Deer Park called off the dogs. They said,
2: did you go in and talk to them?
1: Yes, I did before the game.
2: What, Madera or Deer Park?
0: That's why they won.
1: Deer Park. Oh. And now they have Marymount. Guess what? And then they play Calvary Christian out of Batavia. And then they
0: the Calvary Christians.
1: Yes, they're going to beat the. In other words, Deer Park's going to the GCI. Greg Euster, the athletic director, said he has spoken to the powers that be at St. X, Mahler, LaSalle, and Elder, and they're going to get an invitation.
0: Well, you guys are good at finding ways to get players in there, so you might have
2: maybe,
0: a chance.
2: Maybe they're going to go to the American with Miami.
1: What would you say? Why would you say such a thing?
0: They're just saying.
1: They're going to the American Conference along with Miami. They're going to skip high school.
2: Cole Reigns won two in a row.
0: How about that?
2: Look out.
1: And St. X is what?
2: Go Cards.
1: How does St. X beat Elder in the pit? How's that possible?
0: Yeah, how about this? Here's a great story. So they put Thomas George in at quarterback. Here's a great story. So Thomas George, if I'm not mistaken, played youth football for the Cougars organization, one of the best youth football organizations there. They do a great job. So came to St. X. He was the backup of Herb Street's kid as a sophomore.
1: Pretty good.
0: Then, what's his name? Comes in last year, the quarterback.
1: Peyton Manning.
2: Panikowski?
0: No.
1: Muller, anyway, sorry. Tom Brady.
0: The former Ohio State quarterback's kid. God. Anyway, he backs up him. So then they bring in another quarterback, and he backs up him. This year as a senior. So he's a backup as a sophomore.
1: Backup.
0: I mean, he's a great quarterback, great youth quarterback. Backup as a sophomore.
1: Back him up.
0: Backup as a junior.
1: Back him up.
0: Started the season backup as a senior. Gets on the field. Helps win the game.
1: Is he going to start the next time?
0: Thomas George. What an amazing story.
1: And is he going to start?
2: And yeah. That was also Steve Specht's 200th win.
0: Yes,
2: on Friday night. How about that?
0: 200.
1: How do you lose at home to Mahler by 15 points, then go into the pit?
0: The game was closer than the score.
1: I don't think
0: actually,
1: it was.
0: I think it kind of was.
1: How much you paying that kid? By the way, at St. X.
0: And again, Greg Fry's kid. That's some Jackson Fry was a quarterback. He was a good player. But
1: how much you paying him?
0: But Thomas George was backing up him. Backup. There's a lesson to be learned there.
1: Yeah.
0: So in a day and age where everyone just kind of transfers all the
1: way. Is he going to start Friday night?
0: I would imagine so.
1: Well, it's all because of Judge Winkler. Judge Winkler issued an injunction that kept that wide receiver for Elder to play against St. X, but he didn't practice for 3 days. He was banned. So except for the OHSAA, Judge Winkler got it done. How about that?
0: Yeah, he played and
1: he played and didn't make any difference. They lost anyway, right?
0: Yeah.
1: How would Deer Park seriously do in the GCL right now? If they had Elder in the pit on Friday night instead of Calvary Christian, what would happen?
0: Say, give me some sports.
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1: Should I bring in a gift card that man gave me from Deer Park, or should I bring in a Hot Fudge Sunday? Wouldn't you rather have a gift card? Take the rocks out, do everything.
0: Yes.
1: In fact, he did mention the fact that you'd lost some bets. And that's something. So I said, okay. And right here.
0: I'll just add it to your tally.
1: Tampa Bay Coming up next to Jacksonville, you have them winning.
0: It was a collective record.

0: Collective.
1: What's the collective record you have?
0: I have collectively
1: 15-2.
0: 14-3. Seg has 15-2. You have 12-5.
1: Yes. I still feel good about my collective record. We're not going game by game.
0: I'm glad you brought that up. How did Trevor Lawrence drop to the knee with 9 minutes to go in the game and act as if I don't want to score against New England? How's that possible?
1: He was overthinking it, as they said.
0: And the next play, they scored anyway, right?
1: Yeah.
0: So why not just score? What about your friend J.J. McCarthy? Seg, talk about that.
1: He just got traded to the Giants, right?
0: What about that, Seg, man? Your son likes J.J. McCarthy.
1: He does. How do you remember that?
0: Because I remember last couple years ago you told me that.
1: That's good for you.
0: Seg, go ahead.
2: Well, the Bengals update brought to you by the Midwestern Plumbing. 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Monday Night Football, Eagles at the Bears at 7 o'clock on ESPN 1530.
0: By the way, you lost a bet to Bobby Castrucci, Seg, man. I just got it right here. Let Seg borrow some of your Grater's gift card to pay his bet right there.
2: What did I bet him for?
0: You bet on Middletown playing somebody, and you lost it.
2: Oh, well.
1: Yeah. Oh, well.
0: So what? Deer Park's undefeated, untied, unscored on. Can't say that about St. X.
2: Baseball playoffs begin tomorrow, Willie, with a 4-game slate. And let's see. What else is going on?
0: 4-game slate. By the way, Bidet. Is his name Bidet or Bidet?
2: Bidet.
0: I thought the name Toilet
2: Seat. JJ Bidet.
0: Yeah.
2: Kickoff time for FC Cincinnati's home match against Hell is Real. Columbus Crew slated for October the 18th. It's been changed from 7 to 5 p.m.
0: They'll lose.
2: College basketball, the Bearcats will play in the events invitational in, I think it's Orlando, Thanksgiving Day at 11 a.m. against the Georgia Dogs.
0: They'll lose. I got the Reds opening day lineup. You ready for my great speech? Here it is, Rock. This was the Reds opening day lineup in March the 26th. 2026, when I gave that great speech before they lost to the Red Sox, correct?
2: Mm-hmm.
0: Batting first was T.J. Friedel. Seg, where's he?
2: Louisville after being DFA'd.
0: Hitting second was Matt McClain. Did he ever get off the interstate?
2: I don't think so.
0: Number three is Dela Cruz. Number four is Stewart. Number
2: 30-30, rookie of the year.
0: Gino Suarez didn't play yesterday.
1: Did not work out well.
0: Spencer Steer, DL. Tyler Stevenson didn't play. You got the first Noel Marte gone, and then Ke'Bryan Hayes. Ugh. The Reds yesterday, here's the Reds lineup from yesterday. You ready for the lineup? You ready? A guy named George is hitting first yesterday. Who was
2: Jorge.
0: Jorge who? I don't know. Two is Dela
1: Jorge
0: Cruz.
1: Posada?
0: Third is Stewart. Fourth is Bidet.
2: Bidet.
0: Would you like a bidet, by the way?
1: No.
0: I'm getting a bidet.
1: I thought you got one of those during COVID, like everyone else.
0: Everyone. I got me two bidets now. Bidet, named a toilet seat.
1: Why do you need two? Do you have two? Well,
0: I got two. And heading fifth, a guy named Brito.
1: You have a
0: dual
1: head on that thing, or what?
0: I think it's like a fire hose.
1: Get a clean boat.
2: It's like a car wash.
0: along with warm water.
2: Yeah. A big brush.
1: So why is Willie on the toilet for the 12th time today? Willie, get out of there.
0: And I have hot air coming up, too.
2: Kind of like that place you went to with your colonoscopy, right?
0: Can't say.
1: Please don't revisit that.
0: Heading fifth is guy named Brito. You know a guy named Brito?
1: No. But what do you want? Like,
0: this is the Reds team.
2: You got to put somebody
1: in the future.
2: Who's next?
0: The future. Next up is Rodriguez. Next up.
2: Hector Rodriguez should be a future star with the Reds.
0: Next up is Banfield. I think she's on the air, News Nation, isn't she, Banfield?
2: Yes.
0: Who's Banfield?
2: 7 o'clock.
0: Ever hear of Banfield, Rock?
1: Isn't that like some medicine or something?
0: He caught yesterday for herpes infections. And hitting last was a guy named Cabrera. There's
1: like
0: about
1: a
0: 10,
1: pet hospital, about, I thought. Isn't Banfield a pet?
0: So the Reds lineup was George, Dela Cruz, Stewart, Bidet, Brito, Rodriguez, Banfield, and Cabrera.
2: Well, who else are you going to put
0: out
2: there?
0: Who in the hell are those guys?
2: You got to get a look at the future.
0: Your future.
2: Yeah.
0: I don't need a bidet anymore.
1: Yeah, we'll see them play. We saw the other guys play. What makes more sense?
0: Well,
1: the guys that got us here or the guys maybe in the future?
2: You're
1: not answering the question.
0: I can't answer the question. My rest look like they're in trouble. And next year doesn't look any better.
1: Because what has been the constant? What is the common denominator of the last 30 years? It's not a player. It's not a coach. It's not even a fan. What is it?
2: You, sir. It's you. Yeah.
0: How about Karen Kraft? She's constant down there. And Dave Collins.
1: If they were smart, they would kidnap you before you went down the grail and gave a speech.
0: I'm doing the opposite. I got to give a speech. People need a speech. No. It's going to be disaster after disaster.
2: Well, what do you call the last 5 years down there?
0: I dare you in front of that crowd.
1: Yeah, go do it.
0: You're not going to win anything this year. Yeah. Not going to win a damn thing.
1: Like last year.
2: They'll be clearing a place out for air care.
0: And also, Rock, I have a list here. I'm glad you brought that up. Of the Reds finishing, shall we say, each year for the last 10 years, seeing red. Are you ready for the last 10 years? The place they finished in the Central Division. Are you prepared?
1: Yes.
0: 2016, fifth place. 2017, fifth place. 2018, fifth place. Then fourth place, fourth place, third place, fourth place, third place, third place, fourth place, fifth place, and fifth place. Is that good or bad?
1: It's not good.
0: Psych?
1: Yeah.
0: What's on the big show today?
1: Let's see. Right out of the gate, Eddie is here. I am here. The Eddie and Rocky Show is back. We have a Bengals discussion.
0: I bet.
1: 3 o'clock. We're going to talk about the Bengals.
0: His wings been cut yet. They got the same special teams coach for 30 years, right? Same guy.
1: Darren Simmons does a good job. That's not the issue.
0: Everyone likes Simmons. The issue is you pick the wrong players to field the punts. That's the issue.
2: He's also the assistant head coach.
0: What's the record of Zach Shula? 6-51 when trailing beginning the fourth quarter. Is that good or bad? 6-51.
1: Not good.
0: How about Joe Burrow, 1-34 with eight minutes to go and they're losing? I can't let that go.
2: I want to
0: thank Dave Clark, his father.
2: One game.
0: The Dave Clark Five from the Inquirer.
2: Yeah,
0: he's got those stats. Dave Clark.
2: Yep.
0: A good band. Remember Dave Clark Five?
1: No.
0: They tried to be the Beatles and didn't get there.
1: Yeah. It didn't work out.
0: Didn't quite.
1: No. By the way, are you ready for the Notre Dame at North Carolina matchup with Jordan Hudson this weekend?
0: Do you have the game?
1: No, I wish.
0: I bet you wish you did.
1: Oh, ho, ho.
0: Well, they won. North Carolina's not as bad as
2: she was in the press box with him at a high school game Friday night.
0: Holding hands.
2: Sit right next to him.
0: Sharing the same popcorn bag.
1: That was something.
0: I like to put my hand in her bag.
2: Willie, we welcome Ping. Willie, we welcome Ping Ping and Fu Shuang to the USA from China. Two panda bears.
0: Spies.
2: Going to the Atlanta Zoo.
1: That's correct.
0: They're spies.
2: We leave you with the immortal words of the Stooge Report.
0: That's one of them right there, isn't it?
2: No, I think that was
1: What's the panda's names again?
0: Ping Ping and Wawa.
2: Ping Ping and Fu Shuang.
0: Named by Eric Swalwell.
1: Why they name it Ping Pong instead of Ping Ping?
0: Ping Pong.
1: Ping Pong would be a better name. It's more catchy.
2: I don't know, ask them.
0: Named by Eric Swalwell with his spy friend on News Radio 700. WLW.
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19: We are here to talk about the actions and heroic nature of our police department. We are not discussing that matter at this time. Thank you.
20: This is the 3 o'clock report. I'm Sandy Collins. Breaking now, Cincinnati City Manager Cheryl Long facing growing pressure to hire a permanent police chief. As the city is dealing with recent violence downtown and near UC campus, the interim chief, Adam Henney, has led the department for nearly a year, and the council public safety chair, Scotty Johnson, who heads up that council, tells our Scott Sloan he doesn't understand what's holding up the process.
1: there's a legal matter going on, and I don't have that answer. I wish I did, Scott, and I really don't have that answer for anybody. I would be lying if I even tried to make up something.
20: Now, city statistics show violent crime in the Central Business District of Cincinnati and the Riverfront area is up over 100% over the last 28 days. That includes a woman shot in the face near the Court Street Kroger store on Saturday night. Now, the latest traffic and weather together.
21: 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And we are reporting an accident now, 75, southbound at Paddock. Looks like it's off on the right shoulder. Traffic is sluggish from Galbraith. Couple of minute delay through the area. But the good news, all lanes are moving. I'm Rick Schrepp, News Radio 700 WLW.
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22: Our beautiful fall-like weather continues for a couple more days. Temperatures this afternoon around 75 with sunny skies and low humidity. Overnight, we cool off quickly, dropping to 52 for your Tuesday morning. And tomorrow afternoon, more of the same. Highs near 77 with a lot of sunshine, but then we push well into the 80s midweek. From your severe weather station, I'm 9 First Warning meteorologist Mark Stitz, News Radio 700 WLW.
20: Sunny and 74, news is a service of BRG Apartments. Off to the east, the powerful nor'easter that slammed into the coast is finally winding down. The worst is over. Heavy rain and strong winds leaving coastal flooding and power outages from the Outer Banks all the way up to New England. The weakened storm is expected to loop back around and impact New Jersey and Long Island again today. Back here at home, people coming downtown into the banks on southbound 75 have a new ramp to get off the highway into the heart of the city.
23: The Ohio Department of Transportation has now opened a new temporary exit ramp from southbound 75 to 3rd Street as the Brent Spence Bridge Corridor project continues to ramp up. This will replace the 2nd Street ramp that was permanently shut down. In the meantime, folks who typically use the 6th Street Viaduct to get onto southbound 75, that is no longer an option. That ramp is going to be closed until January of next year.
20: That's our Rick Uccino reporting. There's also going to be some maintenance work on the Lytle Tunnel. That's going to be impacting tri-state traffic starting tonight and tomorrow. Northbound lanes of 71 will be closed around 10 p.m. till 5 in the morning. Then again on Wednesday and Thursday night, they're going to shut down southbound traffic into the tunnel in Cincinnati. The U.S. and Iran are expected to hold further discussions this week after President Trump rejected their ceasefire proposal over the weekend. And that's got investors on Wall Street a little nervous today. The Dow is now down 307 points, the NASDAQ down 188, and the S&P is off by 48 points. I'm Sandy Collins. Next update at 3:30 on News Radio 700 WLW.
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3: All right, back on the Eddie and Rocky Show, and hello, stranger.
4: How are you, boss? We keep missing each other.
3: Seen you in about 10 days now.
4: Yes, yes.
3: But anyways, it's good to be back together.
4: Absolutely. Whole week.
3: You know, it's always fun to be on the radio, but it's more fun with you. It would be more fun, though, had the Bengals won yesterday. We don't have to sit down here and break down what happened yesterday. Okay, Mr. Analyst, break it down.
4: Break it down.
3: You tell me what happened, because it looked like to me, man, this was eerily reminiscent of the 25 defense.
4: It was. And I'm not ready to, you know, after a whole offseason or preseason and two games of talking about how the Bengals tackling has gotten better, I'm not ready to sit here and say, oh, my God, they're just like last year, because they're not. I think, first of all, I mean, Pittsburgh came out with a nice scheme. They watched that Texans game, and they saw that, you know, the Texans, who had a good run game, were stuffed by the Bengals. A lot of runs, inside zone runs, like inside stuff. Well, it makes perfect sense, but the Steelers are like, hey, wait, the Bengals have that big Dexter Lawrence guy in the middle. How about we don't run right into, you know, his teeth?
3: Right,
4: how about we run outside? So they ran wide zone, you know, off tackle stuff, and I thought that created some problems. I thought even from my perspective, even more, you know, egregious than some of the missed tackles by the linebackers, it was the getting off of blocks. You know, when they would, yeah, you know, do that wide zone stuff or some of the off tackle, you know, they would get a lineman or the tight end or, you know, on some of the linebackers, and they weren't doing a good job getting off blocks, in my opinion, which is why, you know, Warren, you know, number 30 for the Steelers. I mean, he did a good job. He really did.
3: Right. Well, there were just some gaping holes there for him to run through.
4: Right.
3: I mean, yeah.
4: So, but, you know, again, with all that said, you know, the Bengals, you know, they get the Gesicki gets the touchdown. The go-ahead touchdown catch is 27-24 with, about 13 and a half remaining in the fourth quarter. Bengals force a punt. We get that punt and go down and either score again or at least bring some time off the clock, you know, kick a field goal kind of thing. It's over, of course. So these games come down to, which is why the NFL gets, like, you know, 20 million people a week watch them, because even in a game like this, most people thought the Bengals are, God, the Bengals are going to kill them. They look like they're on fire. Steelers only scored one offensive touchdown. Yes, they do. These coaches are great. They figure things out. I thought the Bengals came out flat. The players admitted they came out flat for whatever reason. How do you come out flat against the Steelers?
3: Honestly,
4: sure how that happens.
3: If this is not their main rival in football, certainly top two or three, how do you come out flat?
4: Yeah. So there's that, obviously, the fun. And then, you know, the biggest one, of course, is Burrow. You know, they've got the ball inside the 40-yard line. It's first and 10, 53 seconds left. I mean, if nothing else, you know, you got one of the best kickers in the league. He's going to tie that thing up. And, you know, he does what, in my opinion, what I, you know, talked about a lot last year and even the year before. and it's admirable. He goes into hero mode. He wants to make a play, and damn it, he does make a play a lot, and it's wonderful when he does. It's great to have a player that can do that, but sometimes you got to keep the bigger picture in mind. Hey, you know, we're in field goal range here. Let's, you know, it's first down. It's not like it's fourth, and we absolutely got to have something happen here. No, you can take your time and make a play there. And he had the fumble, and that was huge, very costly.
3: In your opinion, because some of the Bengals players are saying that the Steelers didn't recover that fumble, sure looked like the Steelers got it to me, man.
4: Yeah, and I know some players came out and said that they were on it. You know, I don't know. I know that, and also, you know, you can't challenge that. It's already reviewed because it's a turnover, like every turnover in the league. So they looked at it and said that they got it. So I wouldn't hang my hat on that's where right. We got screwed.
3: Got that.
4: No. But yeah, I mean, obviously another special teams error, the roughing the punter thing was not good. That's always a game changing play. You're getting ready to get the ball, you know, get the ball back and all of a sudden you're not. So, but again, it's one game. I'm not ready to say that this defense stinks and Burrow's terrible. No, I don't think that at all. I think it's a division rival, especially the division games. I always felt that when I played, you play each other so much over the years, like you know all the little bitty ins and outs, all the little things, and you remember something that happened, you know, a couple years ago that worked, and you remember, you know, it's those division games are even more just fine line between winning and losing.
3: Well, just and Aaron Rodgers, you mentioned it there at the beginning of this year. He's looked like, you know, pretty much a booger. And then he comes out yesterday and kind of looks like, he doesn't look like Aaron Rodgers from, you know, 2015, but he looked pretty damn good yesterday.
4: Pretty good. Threw three touchdown passes. He did have the one interception, which wasn't even his fault. Had close to 300 yards. Thought he looked good. And again, I mean, Mo and I were talking last week about how, you know, he's probably ready to hang it up. He's ready, you know, right. One more bad outing and he's going to go into like a swan song mode and let's just kind of play this thing out and who cares this and that. Well, not anymore. Got him back in it.
3: Well, let's talk about yesterday in general too, talking about this and the Bengals kind of spitting the bit there at the end of the game. What about that Ravens Cowboys game yesterday? Cause I know you saw it.
4: I didn't watch the whole game, but I watched the
3: end of it.
4: The end of it. Yeah.
3: That was insane.
4: Yeah, the ball on the, like the 1 foot line, right? Yeah. Cowboys did.
3: Yeah.
4: Yeah.
3: And, well, that then, too, for the Ravens, 7 seconds. I don't think I've ever seen – I've obviously seen last-second plays like that. I've never seen in that tight a window somebody complete that long of a pass, call a timeout, kick a field goal. Honest to God, 7 seconds. Nuts.
4: It's amazing. But again, it's why you love these games. I mean, I watched the first half of the Broncos Rams game last night.
3: Right.
4: And then I fell asleep. So I'm thinking I'll wake up in the morning and, you know, the Rams blew them out by 17 points.
3: Sure looked like that was going to happen.
4: Came back. Right. It's why it's great. It's great entertainment. And I think the Bengals will be all right. But, you know, and it's probably good that the defense is getting a little criticism because there was a lot of praise going around about how great they were and this and that. So let's get back to taking on blocks and fighting off blocks, defeating blocks, tackling a little bit better. And I think they'll be all right.
3: Well, that's what, again, and everybody's been up talking the D, and even if you're at the beginning of the game yesterday, they did a pregame interview with Chase, and he was like, what's the difference between this Bengals team and last year's? And he said, oh, the defense, man, they're really stepping up this year. And then they come out there and kind of lay a little bit of an egg.
4: Yeah.
3: But it was the tackling, man. I mean, I noticed what you guys – what you were talking about with guys getting locked up.
4: Yeah.
3: In blocks.
4: Not getting off blocks. That was the main thing. I thought that really stood out to me.
3: Because Deb kept going, that's got to be holding. I'm like, look at it. They're blocking him.
4: They're blocking him, right.
3: Not like he's got a handful of face mask or anything. He's just blocking the guy. Right. And the guys then are going, oh, man, I can't get by you.
4: Yeah. That's human nature, though, to and there is penalties on every play if you scrutinize it on down, which is why it drives you mad when some are called and some are not.
3: Let me ask you that, because I've always wondered, why does that happen? Do they not see everything? Because certainly they must see 99% of the stuff that happens out there. What makes something more egregious than something they saw that happened three plays before that? And like, this time I'm going to flag them.
4: Hold on a second. Let me find my tinfoil hat. Let me put it on here real quick. I think, look, it's, first of all, these plays happen. They're so bang bang. I also think it's human nature for a referee to not call everything because you don't want to be that guy.
3: You could.
4: You could. But then I firmly believe for every level of officiating, they'll make a call and then they'll be like, I don't know if I should have thrown that. And then there's a makeup call. Yeah.
3: Okay.
4: I firmly believe that that happens. And again, that's kind of a human nature thing to kind of want to level it out. Like, God, maybe I shouldn't have thrown that one. All right. Well, something else. Maybe I didn't see, didn't see that penalty and it helps them out. Or maybe, it's a little tight, but let's let them get one here too. I think it happens.
3: And you get to your pocket and you hit your FanDuel account and go like,
4: now I'm not that, I don't have that tinfoil hat on.
3: All right, I just running it by you. With that, we head to traffic and weather. What is going on?
5: 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Thanks very much, Tinfoil. 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Good news, 75 South after Paddock. Accident has cleared. Traffic is moving better. Stewart, Madison. Accident here. Police are on the scene. Watch for some delays. I'm Rick Shrimp, News Radio 700 WLW.
3: The forecast from a 700 WLW Weather Center for tonight, clear skies, low of 50 for tomorrow, sunshine again, and the high of 78. It is 75 now, News Radio 700 WLW.
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3: All right, back with Eddie and Rocky. Back together again after your travels around this great country of ours.
4: Yeah, I had a Friday night game. Well, Friday night, it was Friday 4 o'clock, which... Yeah.
3: Jason and I were talking about the other day on the air.
4: I mean, besides having to miss the show, sign me up for Friday 4 o'clock every week. I mean, it was great. You know, because I usually always get those night games that are at 7 p.m. or 7:30 or 8, you're just waiting around all day long, and you get done, and you get back. By the time you get back to the hotel, it's midnight, and then you're up at 4 to, and, you know, did the game. It was a good game. I wouldn't say it was the most exciting game, but it was a good game because it came down to the very wire. It was always cool to see Army, too. Just watch that that attack. So that was fun. That was nice. And then it was like, you know, it's like 7:30 and I'm done.
3: And you're in Philly, right?
4: Yeah, I was in Philly. Yeah.
3: See, I've never been to Philly. Describe.
4: I don't like it.
3: Well, yeah.
4: It's, you know,
3: I've always heard it's a dirty mess.
4: Yeah, it's a little bit of a mess. I'll tell you what. Similar to, have you ever driven down in Texas? It's an absolute nightmare. Like the highway, whoever planned the highway system, it goes like this and swoops around, and then you look at your GPS and there's a highway, and then underneath the highway is another highway, and then to the right of the highway is like an access road, and then there's a road to the side. So you're like, what lane am I supposed to be in? Right. Philly was kind of similar. It's like you get off the exit and you're like, oh, there's a stadium. But you got to go like up three lights and U-turn and come back around. It's just, I don't know.
3: Well, yeah, when you first started talking about going over there, you was like, I think I might end up driving over there. I'm like, dude, you'd be nuts to drive in that city, from what I've heard.
4: Yeah, no, I'm not driving.
3: I
4: will say, I mean, their city's cool in that both their ballparks are, you know, I mean, like similar to here. They're, you know, they're pretty close to one another and stuff. So that's neat.
3: See, I've always wanted to go and see the history stuff like I did in Boston and all that, but I don't know. It just seems like a big hassle to see the Liberty Bell.
4: Yeah, it's a lot to getting way down in there. And it, I mean, because I've been up there, you know, I spent an off season up there and that was cool. But yeah, like getting, I'm just not a city kind of guy. I didn't grow up that way. Some people are and you love it. I'm just not.
3: There's been several cities that I like being in, but
4: I would say one of the things in the world that I hate the most is driving somewhere and paying to park. It just seems like you shouldn't have to pay to park in this world.
3: See, now that's foreign to me. You always say that, and you know, I'm used to living around town. I don't live in town now, but and I go downtown a lot and stuff. Look, if I find a place to park for $5, I'm parking for free. You know what I'm saying?
4: No, I get it.
3: That's the way I feel about it.
4: In me, it's already congested, and you're already like trying to, you know, back into a spot, and then it's like it's usually not any. You're not finding any $5 spots anymore, by the way.
3: Oh hell no,
4: those are long gone.
3: Yeah, no.
4: All the secret spots around town, especially now with now you got another pet peeve is
3: that app.
4: Make you do on the phone.
3: Yeah.
4: Well, what happens if you don't have a phone? What happens if you don't have your phone with you? I know that rarely happens for a lot of people, but you just, what do you do?
3: Well, and again, I'm aging myself, but I remember when you could shove a quarter in there, that'd get you 2 hours.
4: No.
3: Yeah, you could go out and have lunch and stuff and cool. I'll be back in 2 hours. Oh, hell. 2 hours is going to cost you. And you got to carry a whole bag full of coins with you. You'll get like 4 minutes a piece for a quarter or some such.
4: I can't even remember the last time I saw a meter that allowed coins. They're all of them now are either you do the credit card or now even more. It's the one you got to do the app, which means it's like a third party sort of situation. Like all these college campuses, especially all of that. It's all app, all this, all, you know, paying something, you know.
3: Well, the app thing, that's Deb does that.
4: Yeah, I mean,
3: we're going any place. I was like, pay for it.
4: You just do that. Yeah, yeah. I don't like paying to park. I just don't like it. Didn't grow up with it. Don't like it. I think you should be able to get in your car, drive, pull into a spot, and get out.
3: Well, Papaw,
4: me, you're the guy that just said you carry around like 2 pounds worth of change to put it in the meter. There ain't no meters that take change.
3: You gotta find a place where you can water your horses. Go in and get lunch and a beer someplace.
4: Exactly. You know, with a trough and a ladle. Okay.
3: You can
4: is that too much to ask?
3: When you're done, you can take a bath in there, too. With that, we head to the news. 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
2: Terror suspects released on bail. This is the 330 report. I'm Matt Reese. Breaking now.
5: I will tell you, I would have said, don't let them have bail, cashless bail.
2: President Trump just moments ago on the five suspects in the UK who were arrested on suspicion of terrorism. They are free on bail this afternoon.
5: Over there, I'm surprised that they released them. I wouldn't have done that. Look, they've been very good. They worked with us very closely. We know everything about them. We would not have released them.
2: They were arrested yesterday near a Royal Air Force base west of London. That base is used by American military to launch strikes on Iran. When asked if the suspects were connected to Iran, the president says he knows the answer to that, but he's not going to share it. A farmer had reported seeing what she thought was suspicious activity near that Royal Air Force base. And now we check your drive. This afternoon, we have the very latest traffic and weather together.
6: 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Stewart at Madison, we do have an accident. Police on the scene, watch for slowdowns here. 71 and 275 now posted speeds. I'm Rick Shrimp, News Radio, 700 WLW.
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7: In the tri-state weather for tonight, some fog developing toward daybreak, otherwise mostly clear. We'll see a 7 a.m. temperature of 52. For tomorrow, some bright sunshine, a high of 78. At night, clear skies, we're down to 57. Wednesday warms up, we're into the 80s. From your severe weather station, I'm 9 First Warning, Chief Meteorologist Steve Raleigh. 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
2: Weather by all measures perfect this afternoon. 75, sunshine in Cincinnati. And this news brought to you by BRG Apartments. The man who's charged with using a vehicle as a weapon to kill a Hamilton County Sheriff's deputy had his final pretrial hearing earlier today in Hamilton County Common Police Court. Rodney Hinton Jr.'s trial is going to begin 1 week from today for allegedly murdering Deputy Larry Henderson, who had been on a traffic detail when he was killed. Police in North College Hill are asking for help from the public after two people were shot yesterday afternoon in the parking lot of Frickers Bar and Grill on Goodman Avenue. One of the victims died from his injuries. He's identified as Donald Hales. AAA today placing the average price of regular gasoline at about $4.28 a gallon. That's down about 20 cents a gallon from a week ago. That's the good news. Diesel, however, is up about a penny a gallon from last week, now at $6.72 a gallon. Some more numbers to share with you from Wall Street. The Dow's down a half an hour from the close by 333 points. NASDAQ's down 224. And the S&P 500 down 57. Not a good start to the week on Wall Street. And it's 334. Check in with the Segman.
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8: 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College football. Ohio State junior wide receiver Jeremiah Smith named the Associated Press National Player of the Week. Smith with 12 receptions, 4 touchdowns in the win over Illinois. Baseball. 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Phillies and Braves. Astros White Sox, Red Sox, Yankees, and Cubs meet the Padres. 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
3: All right, back with Eddie and Rocky together again. And Rock, we were talking about Philadelphia earlier, and we got Sean in Kentucky here. Sean, what'd you have to offer about Philadelphia?
26: Well, Philly's a pretty cool town, guys. I got to say, if you get the chance to go see the Liberty Bell, I highly recommend it. It's
4: seen the Liberty Bell. It's cool. It's hard to get to it. Yeah.
26: Almost definitely. It's a walking town. You know, it's like OTR Park and get out and walk. And I know, you know, parking can be trouble. But it's a little bit like Chicago, too. You know, you got hidden parking garages all over the place and stuff like that. It's a cool town, man. It's a really cool town. Give it a chance.
4: All right, very good.
3: I'll give it a whack.
4: Give it a whirl. I'd quit dogging on Philadelphia.
3: I know. Look, I got no skin in the game. I've just always heard it's not a good place.
4: I'm gonna give a moment of honesty here.
3: Yes.
4: I just don't like Philly because they cut me in 2008. Okay.
3: Well, look.
4: So you know what? It's still back there.
3: There's your rub.
4: So there we go. Say. There we go.
3: Just down to that. Screw the Liberty Bell. Move it to Boston.
4: Right.
3: I don't care where it actually rang or whatever happened to it. Move it someplace.
4: Tea party place. And go, well, look at that.
3: Yeah. Move it to Paul Revere's house. That place sucks. So, Rock, I didn't want to do this story because I didn't want to give my wife any ideas.
4: She gets her ideas. I know.
3: A Florida man is behind bars on a felony domestic battery charge for allegedly strangling his girlfriend after she, quote, asked him not to fart in bed. Now, if my wife hears this is a causation situation, I could be in real trouble.
4: So wait, so he's... Yes. Farting in bed, she says, "Hey, look, man, could you not
3: let it go? Come on now."
4: He says, "Yeah,
3: right." Here's the story. Anthony Gordon is a fella's name. We're in bed one morning when his flatulence obviously raised its ugly head, and

0: things is frontier justice.
1: Oh, absolutely. With good reason.
0: This is the justice of the bush. Okay. Not what you're thinking. Get your mind out of gutter.
1: I'm not thinking that.
0: An armed poacher was sneaking up on some unsuspecting rhinos. You know, that's big business in Africa for their horns.
1: Oh, yeah.
0: Yeah.
1: Yeah.
0: So he was lining up his shot for an elephant or a rhino with obviously, you know, massive horn. Two men, one of them had an axe to
1: go get it. Right?
0: To go get it. The guy with the rifle was leveling up. And it says one horn can get you 10,000 pounds European or British. Damn, so what is that, about 12, 13 grand, something like that?
1: Yeah.
0: Or a rhino horn.
1: And what do they use it for? Isn't it for like aphrodisiac stuff?
0: Yeah. Supposedly it's aphrodisiac.
1: Right, like Chinese medicine. Right.
0: Yeah, okay.
1: Okay.
0: But unknown to them, that while the rhino herd been following a water source along the, obviously you just go water hole to water hole. What these guys didn't know is that there was a herd of elephants that had been following along with them. So as the guys leveling up to shoot, the elephants said, "What are those guys doing over there?" and charged them.
1: The elephants saved the day.
0: Obviously they didn't go, "Oh, those guys are getting ready to shoot our buddies. Let's get them." No, they just saw some guys, you know, mucking about. And so the elephants charged him and trampled Mr. Poacher Man.
1: Killed him. Wow.
0: The two ran in different directions, but the one lining up the shot was the slowest. It's like the old joke. All I have to do is outrun you. And so the elephants went for him first.
1: God.
0: He was quickly overrun, and the elephants trampled him into the earth. And all that was found was a very large blood stain with the clothing that he had been in.
1: So they just pulverized him.
0: Pulverizing.
1: Wow.
0: Now, see,
1: so that's kind of like, that's some real frontier justice. Now, it sounds like, you know, you watch The Lion King and you're like, oh, all these animals, they happily coexist and they help each other out. And in real life, you're like, no. But in this case, maybe it is real. They're like, hey, that's my buddy, Frank the Rhino.
0: Frank the Rhino.
1: Yeah, hey. He's a good SOB, man. A good guy.
0: Yeah. And, hell, I don't know. Or maybe they just... elephants over there heat people. I don't know what the deal is.
1: What it is.
0: I mean, that's one of my favorite frontier justice stories in a long time.
1: Have you ever been to Africa?
0: No.
1: Would you like to? Would you like to go like on the Serengeti there and check it out?
0: It's one of those trip? It's one of those things that sounds in principle like it would be fun, but I would think that I don't know if I'd like it or not. How about you?
1: It's interesting how you put it, because I would like to do it, but is it worth, you know, all it takes to get there and do it and do it, you know, and then is it going to be that cool?
0: Oh, it ain't cheap.
1: Oh, I was going to say, well, that's what I'm saying. Like, you know, like you spend that kind of money, you better have the time of your life kind of thing. I would like to do it though.
0: I had a good buddy of mine, his brother and his wife went over there for one of those safari things. And, they loved it, but they were, I'm not spending that kind of money, because, you know, they high-ended it. They're like, hey, look, we're going to do this one time, you know, we're going to spend some money.
1: And that's what you probably better do.
0: Correct.
1: If you half do that, then you get less than half the experience.
0: They had, you know, they camped.
1: Glamped.
0: Right. Glamped. Are you kidding me? This made glamping look like dirt farming.
1: They didn't hollow out a tree stump.
0: They weren't digging holes in the ground and making fires in places to sleep. Let's just leave it at that.
1: Well, in that regard, they're like most of us.
0: Well, sure. I mean, but look, if I'm going to do this, I don't want to do it like Tarzan.
1: Right.
0: I'd like to think that I would do that, but ain't no way.
1: Now, my buddy, Jerry Addison, huge gun guy, awesome guy. He also does, like, he films, like, the documentary, like, shows, like, the hunting shows of all the big hunters and stuff. Anyway, he always says that, like, people go to, you know, they'll go out west to go elk hunting and stuff. He said, dude, he goes, if you want to go

0: like a once in a lifetime, like awesome hunting trip, don't go to Montana or South, go to Africa. Said it's cheaper, believe it or not.
1: Really?
0: And there's like so many more things, you know, if you're there to shoot something and, you know, get it mounted or whatever, you know, they got, you know, whatever, all kinds of stuff,
1: sure,
0: right? A million different things. And it's like, well, to tag and kill that, that's $2,500. And this, you may go out to Montana and never see an elk, right?
1: Oh, for sure.
0: Which that would be kind of, and it's cheaper. It's amazing that it'd be cheaper to get on a plane, get all your gear on a plane, fly to Africa. And they like, I think they take care of you too. They, you know, like the people that are in charge of the hunts, right, and they cook your food and, you know, put up your glamping tents and all that. And so, anyway, that's what Jerry says. I believe it.
1: See, I'd like to think I would go over there and hunt with, like, falcons and stuff. Bring down the water buffalo, birdie.
0: I'll tell you, it's funny you say that. Like, because I've seen those things, and I know a guy that trained those kind of falcons. If I were gonna hunt, I think that's what I would do. Get those birds that are trained, and they just, you know, hover. Oh, and it's like calling in a drone.
1: Yep. They just drop.
0: It's just zoom. Poof. That'd be cool.
1: I don't think they can bring down an elephant.
0: Well, yeah, they're not going to bring down an elephant. Yeah. Yeah. That guy did have a falcon.
1: What could they hunt? Maybe a wild boar or something? Could they take down a boar?
0: I don't even think that. I think other birds, like other fowl, if you will.
1: We're going to have to think this through. Let's go to Rick with traffic while we Googleize it.
2: You guys think I'll do this, okay?
1: Nice. That's what we're good at.
0: Yeah.
2: 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Breakdown on 75 northbound at Paddock. Good news, the accident's out of the way, but we got a breakdown. Right lane taken up and delays back to Mitchell. It's about a 10-minute delay. Ronald Reagan Highway at 71. Crash on the right shoulder. I'm Rick Schrempf, News Radio 700. 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
1: The forecast from a 700 WLW Weather Center for tonight, clear skies, low of 54 tomorrow, sunshine again, and the high of 78. 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
0: All right, on this day in history, 1991, this band, Guns N' Roses, released 2 albums. Of course, Use Your Illusion 1 and Use Your Illusion 2. This song appeared on 1, I believe. Don't Cry. Great one.
1: This is about where Axl was kind of going off the rail a little bit.
0: Yeah, a little bit. Debuted at number 1 and number 2 on the UK album chart. Included such singles, of course, November Rain, the cover of Live and Let Die by Wings, You Could Be Mine, which is a... Should have played that one.
1: That's a banger.
0: That's a banger. That drum intro is absolutely killer. But I like this song, too. This is a great one. This is kind of slow and builds... I think it was Izzy or I don't know. One of them was talking in an interview. They're like, you know, coming out with all these songs, and it's like every song he wants to do needs like a 30-piece orchestra. Now it's like, can we just play rock and roll like we used to? It's like we're complicating this a little bit. November Rain, that's cool. I had the pianos, I had the horns, the strings. Okay, but how about we make some just good old-fashioned rock and roll songs in 4/4 time, and let's go.
1: See, I thought that November Rain was a little over the top, to be honest with you, with all the orchestration and that. But, you know, hey, look, it's a great song. Don't get me wrong, but I just, I think of that video is iconic, obviously. But I just remember, like, boy, you guys are getting deep now.
0: Yeah, that's exactly right. That's an interesting question. Like, would that song be as big if it weren't for the video?
1: That's what I'm wondering.
0: Because it is a good song, but is it a song? I don't think it's not on my list of like songs that I would even at the time wanted to like run to my car and throw on the radio, right? Or turn on the CD player and go to that one, you know? Now, maybe because the radio played it, I don't know, every 17 minutes.
1: Oh, well, you listened to EBS.
0: Yes, I did. But, yeah, you know, that's interesting. If that video hadn't been so big and so iconic, right, would that song be as big? It's a great song. Come on. It's a great song.
1: So did you, speaking of videos, did you watch any of the VMAs last night?
0: No, but I heard Madonna was on there at, was she like 68?
1: Yeah, 68.
0: Yeah, I saw the clips of that. It didn't look good.
1: It's funny because it was one of those, you know, I think it was like halftime of the football game or something. So I just started flipping the dial around and the VMAs were on and they were just getting ready to introduce the new Tay-Tay video.
0: Oh.
1: So I watched that. And like, sounds like Taylor Swift to me.
0: Looks like her.
1: Right, yeah.
0: Now, it's funny because I did read some of the articles this morning where finally everyone's saying, look, these award shows got to go.
1: It's really worthless.
0: I haven't even really heard them being recognized for the past 10 right. years.
1: I know. Agreed. I don't know if any. That's one thing. I watched it for about 5-10 minutes after the Swift video, and I was like, I don't know one person they're talking about right now off.
0: Yeah. Well, but there was a time when those shows were huge. I mean, and you like sat down and watched them. Oh, for sure.
1: Absolutely.
0: I still remember the one, God, I don't know, it was in the early 90s when Neil Young came out with Pearl Jam and they did Rockin' in the Free World. Yeah, yeah. And I was like, this is the coolest thing I've ever seen.
1: That is cool.
0: Even my dad was in the room. He was like, see, that guy knows how to play the guitar. Yeah, you and your Eddie Vedder, whatever.
1: Fuck up, son. It ain't that miserable. Coming up, we're going to be talking job interviews and how should you act? Seems like a lot of people these days don't know how to do that. We'll talk about it after the news right now. News Radio 700 WLW.
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19: Rejecting a proposal from Iran. This is the 4 o'clock report. I'm Sandy Collins. Breaking now, over the weekend, the president rejected that proposal that would reopen the Strait of Hormuz. Now, oil is still high today, and the markets are in the red. There are also no plans for Iran and the U.S. to negotiate, although the president continues to claim that the Iranians want to strike a deal. ABC News contributor and national security and defense analyst Mick Mulroy weighs in on whether the president is contemplating more escalation or a renewed negotiation.
20: It's either or. It could be both. He could be looking at potentially a major military escalation to bring this war to an end. We'll have to see, of course. But right now, Iran thinks it has leverage because of the midterm elections. The day after the midterm elections, that leverage goes away.
19: Now, Trump says Iran wants to make that deal, but it's not a deal that he wants to make. He noted that the deal he would have made maybe a year ago, but Iran overplayed their hand. Now, the latest traffic and weather together.
2: 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Call 513-585-UCCC. And we do have the heavier pockets on 75 northbound on ramp from Paddock. Breakdown on the entrance ramp has slowdowns back to Mitchell. About a 10-minute delay. Ronald Reagan Highway eastbound at 71 is a crash. And then Stewart at Madison accident with police there. I'm Rick Shrimp, News Radio 700 WLW.
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21: Tonight, mostly clear, a little patchy fog toward daybreak, a morning low of 52. Then for tomorrow, sunny skies, a high of 78. Clear tomorrow night, and a temperature down to 57. From your severe weather station, I'm 9 First Warning Chief Meteorologist Steve Raleigh. 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
19: Blue skies, a little puffy clouds, and 74 degrees for the ride home this afternoon. President Trump's going to attend a midterm campaign rally in the Miami Valley this Saturday. He'll appear at Vandalia Butler's High School, the Student Activity Center. Now, the doors will open at 3 o'clock. His event will begin at 5:30. The president's going to campaign for Senator John Husted, who's running against the former Senator Sherrod Brown. The event is free. For those that want to go, you can register for tickets at the GOP's event website. Also, another political figure visiting Southwest Ohio, Kentucky Governor Andy Beshear, stopping in Cincinnati tonight for his Go and Do Likewise book tour, speaking at 7 o'clock from the Joseph Beth Bookstore in the Rookwood Pavilion, and will join the mayor, Aftab Tirval. Tickets are $31, but a signed copy will be included with that ticket. It's remaining unknown if he's going to run for president in 2028, but he's been hinting hard here recently. The man accused of running down Hamilton County Deputy Larry Henderson last year goes on trial next Monday at his final hearing today. The prosecutors convinced the judge to limit what the defense mental health expert can testify about. He is pleading not guilty by reason of insanity, citing mental illness and the blinding grief after viewing police video of his son being shot and killed. The jury selection begins on Monday. Let's take a look at stocks. There's a lot of heavy pressure there because of not only the U.S.-Iran tensions, but also rising treasury yields, as they say. At the 4 o'clock close, the Dow ended down 346 points, the NASDAQ off 248, the S&P off 59. I'm Sandy Collins. Next update at 4:30. 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
1: Back with Eddie and Rocky. And Rock, we're always talking about kids these days. Well, you know, the stuff that we're talking about, behaving professionally in an environment, whatever, in a certain environment. And you got people, Gen Z, whatever you want to call it, who can't do a phone call. That to me is nuts.
0: They can't do a phone call, seem to struggle with interpersonal talking and, you know, describing yourself and having a relationship there. I also feel like the world is very casual about things, you know, how you dress, how you act, what you do instead of, you know, looking buttoned up. I don't know why that trend has taken over, but I feel like it has.
1: Well, here to discuss, and I've seen this article pop up in several outlets under the headline. Maybe you've seen it too. Can you bring iced coffee to a job interview? Now, okay. I can think of more important things, like don't sit there and stare at your phone while they're asking you questions. Go, sure. Are we almost done?
0: Here. Can I take this? Yeah.
1: Let's talk to a fellow who can certainly speak to this. He's been with us many times before. He's a partner with the Unity Search Group, one of the top recruiting companies in the country. He is our good friend, David Cathy. David, welcome back to the program.
7: Hey, boys. How are we doing today?
1: Good. Doing good. Well, you heard us there talking, David. Let's just cut right to the chase. Would it be unprofessional to walk in carrying your Starbucks?
7: Well, what kind of interview am I going for and who am I meeting? I mean, if I'm going to a coffee place, as long as it's Starbucks and I'm carrying a Starbucks cup of coffee, right. Maybe it's appropriate.
1: Right.
7: You know, if I'm interviewing someone lower on the totem pole at a company that's maybe a smaller mom and pop shop, maybe. But if I'm interviewing with the CEO or the owner or a bigger firm, probably not.
0: Yeah, correct me if I'm wrong, but just kind of shows you got other priorities, right? Like, you know, like, oh, before the interview, like, I'm going to go get a coffee and I'm going to do this versus I think a boss would like to think, hey, coming in here for this interview, this is the most important, the only thing on the docket today. I'm going to dial in and focus. No?
7: No, I think you're right. I think this whole thing is all about judgment. It's all about situational awareness. It's all about, we'll just call it under the umbrella of emotional intelligence. And if you don't know how the interviewer is going to respond to you bringing an iced cup of coffee, then why would you do it? It's their response that matters, not because you think you should be able to. But is it the right thing to do? And in an interview where you are supposedly trying to get this job, I would hope, otherwise you're wasting everybody's time showing up, where you are trying to get this job, you put your best foot forward. And if you don't know how they're going to respond, why would you put an obstacle in your own way?
1: Yeah, well, I think that, David, it seems to me that a lot of these people don't think in those terms. They don't know what a possible obstacle might be. You don't think about what the other person, you might think, okay, I want to go into this situation. I want to feel comfortable. Therefore, having an iced coffee in my paw is going to make me feel comfortable. Screw them if they don't like it. As I think the attitude that's going into these things a lot of times with younger people, especially.
7: Yeah, I think that may be the case, but let's be real here. First impressions still matter.
1: Oh, absolutely.
7: Even in this year that we live and with whatever generation that we're talking about, and though the workplace has become more casual over the last 15, 20 years, I mean, suits gave way to business casual, which gave way to jeans. And so we've seen a progression in many, not all, in many workplaces that it's become more and more casual. Interviewing still should not be as casual because you're talking about an employer that is going to spend maybe 60 minutes with you. but yet they're going to invest up to $100,000, $150,000, $200,000 in you in a year's time frame when it's all said and done. That's an important investment for an employer.
0: And David, what other things should people do to make sure they don't look too casual and they look like they should be serious? I think one of them is I would think you would want to overdress before you underdress. You know, maybe the guy says, yeah, come in your interview and, you know, business casuals. I'm putting on a tie and I'm putting on a sport coat. I'm putting on a suit and I'm going to overdo it rather than risk underdoing it. No?
7: No, you nailed it. You nailed it. You always want to try to go one level above whoever is going to be interviewing you. And so maybe that requires a little bit of research. I mean, look, at the end of the day, one of the most important things that you can do when you are going to interview is control the controllables. So let's talk about what the controllables are. Have you done the research on the organization and the backgrounds of the people who you are meeting with? Are you going to try to cut it just on time? You live in a major city and it's like, oh, it takes me 20 minutes to get there, so I'm going to leave 20 minutes early. No, because of traffic, because of things that are outside of your control, you're going to leave 30, 40 minutes early. You know, are you going to dress appropriately, put the phone away, and for God's sakes, let's finish up the iced coffee and leave it in the car.
1: Right. Well, that's the thing. That's one thing I did get from my dad over the year. I mean, he's never a professional guy. He worked in factories his whole life. But knowing that I was going to get into, well, I'm in radio, so not a professional situation. But, you know, go in there, put your best foot forward. And if you're if I'm 5 minutes early, I think I'm late.
0: Yeah.
1: You know, I'm going to be sitting there on that couch outside his office. If it's at 4 o'clock, I want to be sitting there at 10 till 4 at the very latest.
7: Yeah, I think, you know, talking about a generational component, right? Because there is a generational component to this. And you just mentioned about it, something that your dad taught you. And I think and I don't know what generation this may have ended with, painting with a broad brush here, but it was, I need to convince you to hire me. I am the right person for this job. And I think in a way that's given way to, hey, let's find out if this makes sense for you and me. So I'm going to need you to put, Mr. Interviewer, your best foot forward and see me in my real self. And if that means I need to show up with an iced coffee, then we'll see if I'm the best fit for that person and judge your reaction. And that just wasn't at least the way it was in my generation.
0: And no, you don't want to show your true self. You want to show the image of the person that guy wants to hire, right? And if you got to dress it up a little bit, right? Do what you got to do, right?
7: Yep. I'm going to give you guys a live example, right? So recruiting firm here, and we just had this happen today at a debrief. One of our clients ended up passing on one of our candidates. And this was a data point. This wasn't the entire reason. It's just a data point. And that particular client brought up to us, said, you know, when I go interview, I want someone who brings in a portfolio and a pen and a couple of copies of the resume. And you know what? I know they're never going to need it, but it's just what you do when you interview for jobs.
1: Oh, sure.
7: Like she was interviewing. And it was a point that struck negatively to this hiring manager because this person didn't do those things.
0: Let me ask you this, David. Like when it comes to the NFL combine, you often hear, you know, obviously finding the right quarterback, finding your franchise quarterback is an important part. And so much goes into it, and tests and film and all this. But you often hear about the quarterbacks that get drafted high and the ones that people seem to get excited about are the ones that, okay, you're interviewing the quarterback, but then the quarterback starts to ask his own questions. Is it a good idea for people to do that, to engage and starting asking the employer, the potential employer questions, or is that too much?
7: No, I think that's actually good. You're trying to turn that interview into a conversation, and you're curious, and you want to know about the organization. And typically when you are interviewing, you're the interviewee, and you're asking those questions. Usually the whole idea behind it is, whatever they answer, I'm going to relate my experience to their answer to show that I'm a really good fit for this particular position. And so I think it's good that people ask questions and they're curious. It shows their level of interest. You obviously have to ask the right questions. The questions that should not be asked are, well, so, you know, how much PTO would I have if I get this opportunity? No, you want to ask about the systems, the processes, the projects that are in play over the next 6 months.
1: Yeah, how serious did it take the break schedule, that type of thing.
0: Yeah. The first question should be how much free time am I going to get, how many days off, right?
7: Exactly. Can I work from home permanently in this job? Yeah, that's not what you ask. It's, again, it is emotional intelligence. And it, whoever is sitting across the table from you, that matters. You know, if I'm meeting with a corporate controller in an organization, I might approach that differently than if I am meeting someone out in the manufacturing facility in the warehouse. My questions are going to differ. What I wear, I'm going to have steel-toed boots instead of my, you know, fancy loafers that I'm wearing to this meeting.
0: Now, Dave, I got to ask, because this conversation made me think of something. Have you seen that? It's like a video going around, but it, you know, and it's obviously fictitious, but it's the woman in the job interview and she like gets the job and they're like, yeah, you're hired. And she's like, great. Well, sounds good. I look forward to seeing you, you know, this fall. And they're like, well, what do you mean? She's like, well, it's summer break, right? Like it's summer break. Have you seen, you know what I'm talking about, David? You gotta look it up. It's so funny. Yeah. It's like this younger person just thinks, you know, you get summer break. Cause I've always got summer break and I'll just hit the ground running here in about a month and a half. It's really funny. I'll try to find it and play it here. It's good.
7: Yeah, well, that's obviously, I mean, I can tell you from our experience here at my organization, when we get kids who are, young adults who are graduating from college and they come to work, it's like, oh my gosh, I have to adult now. And this is very different. I want a break. And, you know, sometimes they're joking, but other times they're serious. And we have a conversation with them about what the professional world looks like.
1: Yeah, well, it'll grab you pretty quickly. It doesn't take long to figure it out. I think we've all done it. David, Kathy, we really appreciate you talking to us, man. People want to find out more about it, is what it is you all do. Where can they go?
7: Yeah, you can go to unitysearch.com.
1: Thanks so much.
7: Thanks, guys.
0: Thank you.
1: David, Kathy.
0: And I'm going to pull this audio. We'll play it on the back side. It's pretty funny.
1: That's well, I tell you, I you know better, but it does affect you. When I was working in the summertime, I'm like, really, we have to go to work today? Whatever. Nobody's going to try as hard today.
0: So in terms of being on time, I got one for you. So I had the game Friday, the Army Temple game, right?
1: Yes.
0: And so I was supposed to do an interview with Jeff Monken, the head coach, at 2 o'clock, like when their buses arrive. Okay. But, and so in my head, I always say one of the best things playing football and, you know, for a while has taught me is punctuality. Cause that's one thing you learn playing football is the meeting starts 2 minutes before the meeting is supposed to start,
1: right?
0: If not 5 minutes. Right. And so it's kind of grinding your head. And if I feel like I'm late for anything, I start to get panicky, which is a good thing. So anyway, so I have this interview, 2 o'clock with Jeff Monken. And in my head, I'm like, you know what? I'm going to be there at 1:45. So I told the producer, I said, you know, I'll be down there at 1:45, make sure the camera guy's there. Okay. And then in my head, I'm like, I do 1:45 with a normal coach, but this is Army. Okay. They're like extra on top of and being early. So sure enough, I'm down there at 1:30 and about 1:42, here comes a coach. And I'm like, we ain't got no camera. So,
1: wow,
0: we missed it.
1: Wow.
0: And producer lost his ever loving mind. And I was not happy either. I'm getting ready to talk to the coach. And this is pretty cool. And then one of the guys like, it said it was 2 o'clock on the schedule. I'm like,
1: well, there you go.
0: You obviously never played sports growing up. Or else you would have learned that you'd be there early. And we talked about this. Yeah. I talked about it on the Zoom call. And anyway.
1: No, dude, those guys. They don't work that way.
0: No, not at all.
1: With that, we head to traffic and weather. What's going on?
2: 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Call 513-585-UCCC. That truck that was broken down on 75 northbound the ramp to Paddock, that is cleared. All lanes are now open. Ronald Reagan Highway at 71 is crash. Right shoulder taken up. In Harrison in New Haven is an accident, and police are cleaning that up. I'm Rick Shrimp, News Radio 700 WLW.
1: The forecast from a 700 WLW Weather Center for tonight, clear skies, low of 54 tomorrow, sunshine again, and the high of 78. 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
20: Trump says he told Iran leadership, quote, "You're crazy, man." This is the 4:30 report. I'm Matt Reese. President Trump speaking with the media this afternoon. Over the weekend, he rejected a proposal from Iran that would reopen the Strait of Hormuz. He continues to claim that the U.S. will win the war and maintains that Iran will never have a nuclear weapon. Calls them crazy.
21: Iran will never have a nuclear weapon. That's a very big thing. Because if you want to see turmoil and a travesty, let them take out a city with a nuclear weapon. I'm not only talking about Israel and big parts of the Middle East, but let them hit us with a nuclear weapon. For all those stupid people that think it's okay, I deal with them, and they are crazy. There's no question about it. They are very crazy people. I tell them that all the time. I said, "You're crazy, man."
20: President's not happy that 5 terror suspects in the United Kingdom are out on bail this afternoon. They were arrested yesterday near a Royal Air Force base west of London. That base is used by the American military to take off for strikes on Iran. Trump surprised they were released.
21: I will tell you, I would have said, don't let them have bail, cashless bail. I wonder, is it cashless bail, I guess? That was one of the problems that we had, which started the whole mess of crime.
20: Time to check your drive home this afternoon. Have the latest traffic and weather together.
0: 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Ronald Reagan Highway at 71. Crash on the right shoulder. New Harrison at New Haven is an accident with police there. 75 North, the on-ramp to Paddock. That has cleared that accident out of the way. I'm Rick Schrempf, News Radio 700 WLW.
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1: In the tri-state weather for tonight, some fog developing toward daybreak, otherwise mostly clear. We'll see a 7 a.m. temperature of 52. For tomorrow, some bright sunshine, a high of 78. At night, clear skies, we're down to 57. Wednesday warms up, we're into the 80s. From your severe weather station, I'm 9 First Warning, Chief Meteorologist Steve Raleigh. 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
2: And right now in Cincinnati, a beautiful afternoon. Temperature is 75 degrees at News Radio 700 WLW. A Kentucky State Trooper involved shooting this afternoon happened on I-65 in Warren County in western Kentucky. That's the Bowling Green area. Suspect's vehicle has an Alabama temporary tag and is in a bluish gray Honda Civic. There are no other details that have been released at this point. Checking Wall Street this afternoon, not a good start to the week for stocks as the Dow has closed down 347 points, NASDAQ down 248, and the S&P 500 down 60 points. 434, check in now with Bill Dennison.
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30: So Ed, we had David Caffey on talking about job interviews, and I was mentioning that funny video I'd seen about the girl like gets the job, and she's like, "Oh, see you this summer or whatever," you know, kind of thing. I was able to find it, and I had Austin pull it here. Check it out. This is funny.
31: I guess I'll see you in September. Have a great summer.
32: What's that? You going somewhere?
31: No, it's June 30th. It's time for summer vacation. Oh, before I forget, will you sign my day timer?
32: Yeah, we don't have summer vacations here. This is your job.
31: What? You work through summer? But what am I supposed to look forward to?
32: Retirement? Death? Oh, you know, I had to replace my furnace and I got a little bit of a rebate on it, so that was nice.
31: Yeah. All right, well, see you Monday.
32: See you Monday. Every Monday.
31: So am I not going back to summer camp this year?
30: Right. Imagine that sort of mindset exists out there. That's so funny.
1: We, in that regard, we've got Brett and Mason talking about this very thing. Brett, what do you have?
33: Yeah, actually, I've got it from both sides, actually. One, I used to do a lot of contracts. So, you know, I'd go in somewhere for like, you know, 6 to 9 months, and then I'd look for another contract. So I was working with this recruiter, and I had an interview, and she instructed me on what to wear. And I was like, what? I mean, she was really going into detail. And I said, hold on a second. I said, yeah, no offense, but you know, I've been doing this a long time. She was, I'm sorry. She was, I had to tell you, because we had a guy come in and he went right to the job interview from the gym, water bottle, the whole thing, gym clothes. And I said, what? And she's like, yeah, he went straight to the interview in his gym clothes after working out at the gym.
30: Like, oh my gosh.
33: Yeah. But here's the other thing is, another recruiter got a hold of me, and you guys know LinkedIn, right? So I went in to check his LinkedIn out, and he's sitting in a hot tub with a baseball cap on. And that was his LinkedIn picture for his professional picture. And he's like recruiting people. I'm like, what is going on anymore?
30: They're so
33: clothes and hot tubs. I'm like, what the heck?
30: So, yeah. You are so casual, man. Yeah. Yeah.
1: Thanks,
30: yeah,
1: buddy.
30: Yeah, but that mindset of like, you should accept me for who I am.
1: Exactly.
30: And you shouldn't discriminate. Everyone got scared of the word discrimination. It's like, no. Like we just don't think you're cut out for this.
0: I'm showing you who I am.
30: Right. Exactly.
0: So either you like me or you don't. Well, yeah. I don't like you. So
30: yeah,
0: you
30: exactly. And in a way, thank you for showing me who you actually are, because you know I don't want you.
0: I haven't interviewed for very many jobs. Have you?
30: I've been doing this for
0: a long time. I haven't had an interview for anything in a while. I mean, when I was first starting out, I did.
30: Yeah.
0: But I was scared to death, you know.
30: Oh, yeah.
0: I tried to go in there looking my best and feeling my best, and I would end up just like, spit the bit more than once.
30: What did a radio DJ, FM DJ interview look like in your day?
0: Well, because when I was interviewing, it wasn't much other than how much are you willing to work? So I was just doing weekend stuff.

0: there for a little bit in Sims Township. What's going on, buddy?
1: Hey, Rocky. Hi, Eddie. How you guys doing today?
2: Good, buddy.
1: I got two quick stories about the late Skip Prosser, basketball coach at Xavier, as you well know.
0: Sure.
1: During his summer camp, and I worked many years as a staffer on his during his summer camp, and he would always say this to his campers. I mean, he's got 200, 300 kids around him. He would always say this: you can't be on time, be early. Can't be on time and be early. And then he would glance at the staff, the adult staff members, reminding us that we better be on time for the start of camp. But and another quick story, Skip would go down on his knees in center court, and he would knock on the floor, and he would tell the kids to say, knock, knock, knock. He would go knock, knock, knock, and he would say to the kids, who's there? And he would say, opportunity, and had the kids say in the response, open the door and let it in. Great words of wisdom. Great words of wisdom.
3: That's inspiring.
1: Don't be afraid of opportunities. Open the door and let it in. That's all I want to tell you guys. Have a good afternoon. You guys right. Take care.
0: Thanks, Gary.
3: That's good advice.
0: Well, yeah, that's sounds like something I would have said to my kids, and they wouldn't even looked up for their phones.
3: Coaches always have good sayings and quotes and motivation.
0: Yeah, because you know if you don't pay attention, they're going to smack you sideways.
3: I mean, most of a coach's job is figuring out how do I motivate my guys? How do I get them to be motivated? How to get them to love this? How do I get them to get better? So it's a whole science.
0: Give me everything.
3: Give me everything.
0: This is always good. We got Chris in Westchester. Chris, what are we talking about here job interview-wise?
4: Okay, gentlemen, I've been driving a truck for 48 years. I've been in this industry a long time. And this is still the one industry where you can literally show up to your job interview looking like a homeless person, and they will hand you a set of keys. Can you drive a truck? Yes. Okay, can you speak English? Yes. Okay, can you back a truck up? Yes. Do you know what a shower is? Sometimes. Okay, here's the keys. At some point, take one. Thank you. The job's yours. I've seen some of these guys when they show up, it's like, oh, my God, really? But it also says something about the company that's hiring you. Because most of the better off companies and the better companies that are more professional, they do take a little bit of pride in what their drivers look like and how they act around the public, because you are dealing with the public all day. But some of these places, brother, it's like, wow, did I just walk into, is this a meth clinic? Is this, what's going on here? Okay, this doesn't look, okay, why are there 17 people here and I only see four teeth? Okay, that's a problem. it's pretty bad. But the industry, other than that, when you do get a good driver, you don't care if he is covered in manure. If he's on time all the time, he's never late with his brake, he doesn't have any accidents, and he's a very safe person, they're going to treat him like gold.
3: Well, and thanks, Chris. And that's the difference between the interview and staying employed and becoming valuable is after the interview, that gets you in the door. But then after that, if you do all these other things very, very well, you can walk in drinking a coffee, or you can walk in your slippers or something one day. It's like, hey, I don't like that, but God, this guy's good. But then in the interview, that's not going to help you.
0: I will tell you the one time when the owner, the late great Bo Wood, when I was working at 96 Rock, offered me a job at a station in Louisville to go down there and work. And I was like, that sounds pretty good. I worked in Louisville for a short period of time. I'd go down there and da, da, da, da, da. And so Mike McConnell, my good buddy Mike McConnell, was like, would you drive to Louisville with me? Let's listen to this radio station, see what you think. Get a little advice. And so we listened to the radio station for a while. We stopped and had lunch, and I said, what do you think? He goes, do you really want to move down here? And, you know, you come from Dayton. Louisville's kind of like Dayton. You know, you're in Cincinnati. Well, why not stay there? You know, you're in a bigger place. So I had to go to Bo Wood's house and sit there and go, you know what? thanks for the job offer, but no thanks.

0: Really?
1: Yeah. That went over real big.
0: But then he hired you back.
1: Well, I said, this is what I sacked up as a younger man. And I said, but if you ever want to hire me to work on the morning show with your sister, I'd be glad to do that.
0: Really? You just came with it, huh?
1: I did, yeah.
0: You never know, man. That
1: and
0: he's stuck in his head.
1: He said, well, yeah, okay, whatever. Good talking to you. I left, and about 2 months later, so you said something about working with my sister. Boom.
0: About that. You planted the seed, Ed Fingers.
1: Well, I left there thinking, that guy's never going to talk to me again.
0: Never going to call me again. That's exactly right. Yeah, you never know.
1: With that, we head to traffic and weather. What is going on?
2: 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Just getting word that accident on Ronald Reagan Highway at 71 has now cleared out of the way, and we're seeing the heavier pockets of traffic on 75 northbound Mitchell to Paddock. That's up to about a 15-minute drive. My Rick Schrempf, News Radio 700 WLW.
1: The forecast from a 700 WLW Weather Center for tonight, clear skies, low of 54 tomorrow, sunshine again, and the high of 78. 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
3: 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The same fighting spirit Tom Brenneman brings to your morning. 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
1: All right, back with Eddie and Rocky.
0: So, Ed, did you watch the Texas-Tennessee game?
1: I did not. I read about what you're going to talk about.
0: Yes, Texas won, of course, but there was an incident on the field. And I think it brings up the larger conversation about celebrations and when is things going too far. I mean, look, even the NFL, we had last week, T. Higgins and Jamar Chase got dinged for,
1: right,
0: you know,
1: the whatever, people's elbow.
0: The people's elbow, but right. It was more of a, I guess, more of like a phallic gesture kind of thing, right?
1: Yes.
0: Say the word phallic, Ed. Say it.
1: Phallic.
0: Yeah, there you go.
1: I like the way you said that.
0: Anyway, here's a clip of what Colin Simmons, the player for Texas, did in the commentary on it. Hit it.
15: Bring it. Nope. They back out. And they get home again. Brandon slammed down to the ground. Colin Simmons got him down for a second time. Watson contributed. And now a flag after the play. This may have been a taunting. Colin Simmons made the sack. The flag came out well after that. It could be an important moment here because Texas was going to back him way up. They're going to have to punt near the 10-yard line.
16: It's definitely going to be on Colin Simmons. I mean, it would have been a fourth down, and now they're going to get a first down.
17: Unsportsmanlike conduct. Defense, number one, assimilating using the restroom. 15-yard penalty from the seating spot.
0: Yeah, so he simulated peeing on the guy that he just sacked.
1: Right.
0: Which is insane. And first of all, Colin Simmons is a great player. I mean, he had 5 sacks in the game, all that. But you ask yourself, how did we get here? It's because we've allowed other small things here we've been okay on. They're just celebrating. They're just expressing themselves. Boom, boom, boom, boom, boom. And then what does it do? Incrementally, it leads to this. Now, how in the world, of all the things you could do to celebrate, you know, and you're thinking about that during the week. When I get a big sack, what could I do? I could jump up and down. I'll act like I'm peeing. And what part of your mind says, you know what? This won't be a problem.
1: Right.
0: No.
1: Right.
0: Come on. So, but I know I played in the Stone Ages in college. You weren't even allowed to. You weren't allowed to spike the ball. You weren't allowed to do anything.
1: I remember that, sure.
0: Yeah, I mean, the flag was coming. And that, by the way, that went all the way down to youth football. I remember my first youth football game. I was 7 years old. We played Northside KFC. I scored a touchdown. What'd I do? Spike the ball, and there goes the flag. Right? So I learned right there, like, you don't do that, right? And so the rest of my life, I never did anything like that because that was the standard. But I feel like We've just embraced this expression of the kids, and this is fun and all this sort of stuff. Okay, maybe, but you allow this, then you allow that, then you allow that, then you allow that, and this is how you get here to the point where kids are now doing this, something unfathomable. Unfathomable.
1: Well, it's also a function of online stuff. You know, these guys are seeing stuff on TikTok and wherever, Insta and all that stuff, and they're like, That's kind of encouraging. I got to get on, you know, I'll get 50,000 hits if I do this.
0: Yeah.
1: Blah, blah, blah.
0: That's part of it.
1: And all it is you're too stupid to realize consequences.
0: Right. And I just feel like we've rewarded it and just embraced, again, so much of the celebration, how important it, and the taunting aspect. I think that's part of it, too, is why you see a lot of fights and things break. No one wants to be embarrassed. And when you make a play on somebody, that's already embarrassing enough. And then you do some gesture that you think is funny, something with your hand or this and that. People aren't going to take kindly to that. And I feel like that's kind of where we are right now. I also think now a lot of these athletes are getting paid money. You should be able to fine them. Right?
1: Oh, agreed. I totally agree with that.
0: If they're quote unquote professionals now, which you are, if you're making money, if you're getting paid money to do something, a certain task, you are a professional. You're getting paid to do it.
1: At the very least, your coach should be able to fine you.
0: And what needs to happen needs to come out hard. I mean, like the NCAA, which has no teeth, but somebody needs to come out and fine them. Like, I mean, fine the living hell out of them.
1: Right.
0: And I really hope that there's a conscious effort amongst referees to tamp down I want the message to get set out. We're tamping down on all the excessive, the celebration, the look at me. I just don't think it looks good. I don't think it's good for the game.
1: Yeah, I mean, the harmless stuff of when, you know, they would do organized, they were cracking down on that.
0: I hate when anytime in the NFL, even, like a guy like gets an intercept, they all got to run to the end zone and do the thing.
1: Exactly.
0: That's so tacky. Right. I you can call me not fun if you want. I think that looks so dumb. I like guys getting fired up. I like, you know, I want to see my teammates jump around and cheer and even, you know, yell at the other team, whatever. But like that stuff is corny.
1: The late great Paul Brown said it best. Act like you've been there, son.
0: Yes.
1: With that, we head to the news. 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
19: A Kentucky state trooper killed in the line of duty today. This is the 5 o'clock report. I'm Sandy Collins. Breaking now, the trooper was killed while patrolling on I-65 out of the Bowling Green post of the patrol. He was shot and later died. His name, we're told, is Hayden Phillips. The KSP's release says that their hearts are broken for Trooper Phillips, for his family, and all who loved and worked with him. Now, a few details have been released, except for a license plate of the car involved. Apparently, it has a temporary tag out of Alabama, and the number begins with a TN, 018596. So the thing to remember there is a blue Honda Civic out of Alabama with the first two initials or two letters TN on the plate. It was last seen headed north on I-65, again heading towards Louisville. A dark Honda Civic, blue from the photo, which is posted online now, again heading towards Louisville. Now the latest traffic and weather together.
2: 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Well, that accident on Ronald Reagan Highway at 71 now cleared out of the way, so all lanes are open. We're moving better. We've got about a 15-minute drive on 71 northbound Dana to Ronald Reagan Cross County. And slowdowns on 75 Mitchell to Paddock. I'm Rick Schrepp, News Radio 700 WLW.
18: Now, the latest forecast from the Jake Sweeney Chevrolet Weather Center. 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
20: Our beautiful fall-like weather continues for a couple more days. Temperatures this afternoon around 75 with sunny skies and low humidity. Overnight, we cool off quickly, dropping to 52 for your Tuesday morning. And tomorrow afternoon, more of the same. Highs near 77 with a lot of sunshine, but then we push well into the 80s midweek. From your severe weather station, I'm 9 First Warning meteorologist Mark Stitz. 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
19: 74 now for the ride home. Starting up tonight, heads up, the maintenance work on the Lytle Tunnel impacting tri-state traffic overnight tonight and tomorrow. They're going to close the northbound lanes from 10 p.m. to 5 a.m. Then again on Wednesday and Thursday night, they're going to shut down the interstate southbound into the Lytle Tunnel for repairs. People coming downtown now to the banks on 75 southbound have a new ramp to get off the highway and into the heart of the city.
3: The Ohio Department of Transportation has now opened a new temporary exit ramp from southbound 75 to 3rd Street as the Brent Spence Bridge Corridor project continues to ramp up. This will replace the 2nd Street ramp that was permanently shut down. In the meantime, folks who typically use the 6th Street Viaduct to get onto southbound 75, that is no longer an option. That ramp is going to be closed until January of next year.
19: Now, if all these changes are making you dizzy, just check out the Ohio Department of Transportation's website, the Brent Spence Bridge Corridor Project, and you can find all the information there about what's going to be happening for the next, 10 years or so. Today, a judge granted the prosecutor's request to limit testimony from a mental health expert for the defense of Rodney Hinton Jr. in his upcoming murder trial that's supposed to start on Monday. The doctor had concluded in her report that he has a mental disease and did not recognize the wrongfulness of his actions, but she's going to be allowed to testify only about what's contained in her report. And again, that jury selection begins next Monday, October the 5th. And speaking of October, which is just around the corner, October is officially a three paycheck month. So if you get paid this Friday, October 2nd, you'll probably have three paydays in October. And financial experts say if your budget is balanced for the month, you should put any extra money, towards paying down your debt, or put it aside for another month, or put it in your savings. What an idea. Let's check those latest numbers on Wall Street at the close today. A down day for the Dow, down 347 points. The S&P off nearly 60 and the NASDAQ off by 248. Next news at 5:30, Sandy Collins, News Radio 700 WLW.
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1: All right, back with Eddie and Rocky. You know, Rock, we've been talking about these job interview stories and looking for that right now.
0: Yes, yeah, your job interview horror stories. Maybe one you absolutely bombed or was just weird for some reason.
1: Or you did one that the person was,
0: right.
1: You're like, what?
0: What is this person doing? Maybe they showed up with the coffee and...
1: The iced coffee.
0: That's what
1: we talked
0: to
1: this guy earlier, talking about, oh, if you have an iced coffee with you, that's a bad sign. Whatever.
0: Yes.
1: 513-749-7800, the big one. I told you a little while ago, or I've told you this story before, but we were talking other stories. When I first came into college, when I went to UD, I thought that the college radio station was actually a commercial radio station, VUD.
0: Okay.
1: And I thought you just walked in there, and I'm, and here I am. This is how stupid I am. I didn't even know that UD was a Catholic university. I didn't even think you went to school there. Huh?
0: You went to school there.
1: Yes, I did. But I mean, entering there, I did not know it.
0: Okay.
1: I never paid attention to it.
0: Right.
1: I knew, I was like, oh, yeah, Notre Dame, they're Catholic.
0: To be fair, like, Dayton doesn't necessarily scream.
1: Correct.
0: Catholic institution.
1: All I knew is they had a radio station that I wanted to work at.
0: There you go.
1: And so, you know, my first day there, I didn't go to really any of the, you know, what's that stuff you do before?
0: Orientation stuff.
1: Yeah. I didn't do any of that crap. I just walked on campus and, like, where do I go? And I walked right into the radio station and go, all right, I'm here. When do I start? And they were like,
0: because that's how it works.
1: Start doing what?
0: Yeah. How
1: about you start getting the hell out of my office right now?
0: Floor?
1: Like, huh, I'm going to start investigating this a little bit, I suppose.
0: That's funny.
1: So your stories, 513-749-7800, the big one. Let's get right to it with Larry first up in Coleraine. What's going on, buddy?
4: Just another day in paradise, brother.
1: I hear you.
4: I'm actually living the dream. Rocky, you still got my coin?
0: I do, at home, yes.
4: Hey, guys, I used to be the corporate safety director at Rumpke, but even back in then, I interviewed a lot of people, and I purposely had, we took care of our grass really well all around the office. Mm. I had signs purposely put up, do not walk on the grass. You would not believe how many guys would come in, put an application in, and walk right over top of the sign. My secretary, Nancy, knew that application wasn't going anywhere.
0: Really? So that was like test number one. If they walked on the grass, then you're like, it ain't happening.
1: Yeah.
0: I don't like that.
4: If they disrespected our protocols, what are they going to do to our customers?
0: Correct. Yeah, or if they don't pay enough attention to understand what's going on, yeah, they're probably not good either. Yeah.
4: I purposely had signs. I had visitor parking on purpose right in that area for people putting applications in. But I purposely had signs that said, do not walk on the grass. Sorry, I just didn't want those guys that couldn't follow basic instructions.
1: No, that's a good test, Larry.
0: That's good.
1: And what's the one, it's not the iced coffee thing, but something about if you get coffee during a job interview, or I forget how it goes. There's a...
0: Is it like if you ask for coffee?
1: I forget.
0: To show that you're like tired or something? I don't know.
1: Yeah. There's something to do with coffee in an interview. And like I said, it ain't iced coffee.
0: I feel like it's just in general, I think it's weird when people carry coffee around with them everywhere they go.
1: I agree with that.
0: Like, do you need to care? It's like, I guess it's like, is it like a status symbol, or is it showing like, hey, I get up early. I don't know what it is. I think it's so weird. Like, I enjoy coffee. I drink it.
1: Sure.
0: But usually it's at my house or at work, but I don't walk around with a mug all the time showing people that I drink coffee, because I assume most people do.
1: Well, the high-end water mug is that's the latest.
0: Oh, the Stanley Cup.
1: The Stanley Cup.
0: Yes.
1: Yeah, man.
0: Not the hockey trophy, but like a Stanley Cup.
1: Bingo.
0: Yes.
1: Let's talk to Mick in Beaver Creek. Mick, I want to hear this one. What happened with you?
5: Well, I was interviewing for service manager position at a dealership, and you have to list the questions that you're not supposed to ask an interviewee, and I was being interviewed by Marge Schott.
1: Wow.
5: She sat there in front of me. She's smoked half a pack of cigarettes. She asked me if I was married. She asked me what religion I was. She asked me if I had any kids. Asked me about my girlfriend. It was like the most uncomfortable interview that didn't have anything to do with my professional background, but just all about character. Now, I mean, Marge Schott was a super sweet woman. I knew she got a tremendous amount for the community. But if she had an HR department at all, it's a dealership, they would not have let her ask about half the questions she did in my interview.
0: Yeah, thanks, Mick. From what I know about Marge, she marched to the beat of her own drum.
1: That sounds on brand. That tracks.
0: Yeah, Matt
1: in Cincinnati. Matt, what's going on, buddy?
6: Hey, so I was interviewing for a decent-sized tri-state company as an operations manager. I've not been in this position before at any other job. They fly me to Texas, so we have dinner and an interview together. First question out of their mouth is, so, Matt, tell me how you feel about P&Ls. Well, not having this position before, I say, well, I'll tell you what, you tell me what a P&L is, and I'll tell you how I feel about it. worst bomb ever, but I get the job, so.
0: There you go. Maybe they found it so outrageous they found it funny, you know?
6: It must have been. They must have thought I was joking. But anyways, yeah, that's my story.
1: Well, that's good, man. Now, say, look, I think they'd appreciate the honesty, right?
0: Yeah. Or if you at least, like, made a joke of it and they thought, just thought you were kind of being funny.
1: Yeah, as opposed to them laughing at you going, no, I'm serious.
0: What the hell is it? I have no idea what it is. P&L statement.
1: Kyle and Coleraine. What's going on, Kyle?
7: Hey, fellas. I got a short and sweet one for you. This was an interview I was conducting for a prospective new hire. It was for a government security contractor position. So it paid pretty decent compared to, you know, a mall cop or rent-a-cop kind of deal. And I guess this guy was clearly chasing the money, and he thought because he had some rent-a-cop experience, he could just show up and almost be guaranteed the job. So he showed up in a Chicago Bulls basketball jersey and basketball shorts.
1: Oof. What?
7: And
1: Dude.
7: We saw him walk into the lobby and immediately knew where this was going to be heading. And we conducted the interview anyways. And, I mean, it was entertainment, but he didn't have a snowball's chance in the microwave to get that job.
1: Thanks, buddy. It was like we were talking earlier about the guy who showed up in his gym shorts and stuff just fresh from a workout. What do you think is going to happen?
0: That is the main thing is what do you think? Do you think that guy was going to go, wow,
1: good for
0: works
1: you.
0: Out. Good
1: you're
0: for
1: comfortable
0: you.
1: In your own yeah. skin, man.
0: You're
1: I like
0: it all
1: that.
0: In. You're a go-getter. Yeah. That's not how it works.
1: Let's talk to Mike in Batavia. Hey, Mike, what do you have?
8: Hey, guys, can you hear me?
1: Yeah. Gotcha.
8: Hey, just a quick one. This is just recent. My buddy quit a job for a new job, and he's in his late 50s. And he's been a locksmith for over 40 years. So he had no college experience or anything. So the only thing they could ask him for was his college or his high school diploma. Well, he went to Amelia, which has been, like, all incorporated into West Claremont now.
1: Mm-hmm.
8: So they told him, he said he went to Amelia. They called him back. They said, we can't find your school. They thought he was lying. So he had to produce a high school diploma from 1986 to prove that he graduated high school.
1: Wow.
8: All that being said, he got the job. Everything's good. But, you know, they had nothing to go back on. All he had was experience. I just thought that was hilarious that they would ask for a diploma.
1: I almost feel like they're
0: asking for a reason to not hire you. You know what I mean? Like, we kind of think we should, but yeah. Wasn't that the thing they did with, like, a resume thing? I remember, you know, George O'Leary got hired to be the head coach at Notre Dame. And he was for like 24 hours. And then it came like, oh, we found out he fibbed on his resume, so now can't hire him. No. Some big wig said, we ain't hiring George O'Leary. Mm-hmm. Right? I mean, find something to make it
1: make something up.
0: Okay. He's a good coach. I'm just, I don't think they wanted him.
1: How about Tim and Mason? We talking about what? With Ross Perot?
2: Yeah, Rocky, this will tie into what you said earlier. You know, Ross Perot was an Eagle Scout, and he went to the Naval Academy. He was very particular about things. And I knew someone who interviewed with his company, which was called EDS at the time. And he had this thing, I guess it goes beyond, if you can't be on time, be early. They would tell the interviewee where to show up, and they would intentionally give them the wrong address to see how they would handle it. Wow. And the person ended up getting the job was a person who, in Perot's thing was, you should have done a dry run and found out, you know, the day before where to park, where you're going. He was an IBM salesman. You know, he didn't just show up and wing it. He planned days ahead of his sales calls. And he expected people to have tried to find the place ahead of time. And then if they didn't, to contact the person they're interviewing with, then they'd get the real location. If they waited till the day of, they didn't even get the interview.
0: It's interesting. Wow, little test. Sense. Yeah, I like that.
2: Yep.
0: I think that's fair game. Thanks, have a little test like that to see. Because, look, I mean, sometimes if you're interviewing a lot of people, you need things to eliminate some folks. You know, and sometimes it makes it easy.
1: Yeah, cut them from the herd, man. Let's get to Mark in Gig Harbor, Washington.
9: How we doing, boys? Long time, no talk.
1: Well,
9: good Cincinnati boy who's stuck out here on the West Coast, but that's another story for another day.
1: What's going on in the great Northwest?
0: The Palouse.
9: Well, it's a little wet right now, but so be it. You mentioned the coffee cup strategy, and as a former regional manager who do a lot of hiring, I would use that coffee cup thing all the time. Basically, you go out, you greet the candidate, you walk them back to the office, you stop there at the cafeteria, you get them a bottle of water or a cup of coffee, and as soon as that interview is done, you'll figure out really, really quick what they're about. Do they get rid of that coffee cup or expect you to get rid of it?
1: And
9: if they left that thing sitting on my desk, they probably weren't getting a call back.
0: Wow, so I like that.
9: Great technique, but funny story. Like I said, moved out here from lovely Cincinnati, and let's just say back in the 80s, I had some fun and stuff, but I don't think I'd ever go into an interview smelling like pot. And there was this one particular time where this candidate came very, very highly recommended by someone up in our company, and obviously I wanted to oblige the request, and I did the interview, and when I went out to greet him, I mean, literally smelled like pot. And I'm thinking to myself, this should be fun. So went through the interview, was sitting there shaking my head, thinking to myself, man, you couldn't have waited to burn that off until tonight. But lo and behold, as soon as I got done, no more than 5 minutes after the interview, my phone rings from someone way above me in ranks and said, how did the interview go? Needless to say, gentlemen, there was a silent point, and I was like, we're going to need to talk about this one. So not surprised me, but it goes back to what we've all been saying, just a whole different culture out here and a whole different time frame with our youth. So hope you guys are doing well.
0: Yeah,
1: thanks,
0: great
1: Mark.
0: Stuff. Yeah, hey, thanks, Mark. Thanks for checking in.
1: Good luck out there. Stay dry, brother. And don't let them hit you upside the head with a fish walking through that one market out there. That's all I know. I have never been to Seattle.
0: But that's what you remember.
1: Well, that's all. Anytime I was reading about that, somebody from Seattle posted, like, anytime they talk about Seattle, anytime they show something on TV, they're showing these guys throwing the fish. There's more stuff there than that.
0: You're right. Certainly before at the NFL game, that's always on.
1: Oh, absolutely.
0: On the B-roll, yeah.
1: With that, we head to traffic and weather. What is going on?
10: 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Call 513-585-UCCC, 75 southbound Desert Charles. Breakdown, center lane blocked, and police are there. And East 9th and Vine, we've got an accident involving a Metro bus. We'll keep an eye on that. I'm Rick Shrimp, News Radio 700 WLW.
1: The forecast from a 700 WLW Weather Center for tonight, clear skies, low of 50 for tomorrow, sunshine again, and the high of 78. 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
20: A Kentucky State Trooper is killed on duty. This is the 530 report. I'm Matt Reese. Breaking now. He was killed in a shooting on I-65 in Warren County, Kentucky. Police are searching for a bluish-gray Honda Civic with an Alabama license plate. Last seen north on I-65 near mile marker 75 on the interstate. The name of the trooper who was killed is Hayden Phillips. He was with the KSP Bowling Green Post. Kentucky State Police consider the driver of that vehicle armed and dangerous. Governor Beshear asking Kentuckians to join him and his wife Brittany in prayer. For the family of Trooper Phillips, Governor calls him a hero who dedicated himself to protecting the Commonwealth, was a devoted husband, father of three. Congressman Brett Guthrie of Bowling Green reacting to the death of Trooper Phillips.
21: It's heavy. It is heavy. It's just awful. Just awful. Over probably drugs. He's in a drug interdiction unit, so I'm sure pulled somebody over suspecting of illegal drugs.
20: The Kentucky State Police Commissioner, Colonel Philip Burnett Jr., says, quote, "We will carry his memory with us, honor the life he lived and the badge he wore, and stand together as an agency to support this family in the days ahead." Now, you're the latest traffic and weather together on this Monday evening.
10: 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Call 513-585-UCCC. 75 south of Desert Charles, the breakdown. Center lane is blocked, and crews are there getting that cleaned up. In downtown, we've got East 9th and Vine. Accident involving a Metro bus. No reported injuries right now. We'll keep an eye on it. 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
1: Tonight, mostly clear, a little patchy fog toward daybreak, a morning low of 52. Then for tomorrow, sunny skies, a high of 78. Clear tomorrow night, and a temperature down to 57. From your severe weather station, I'm 9 First Warning Chief Meteorologist Steve Raleigh. 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
20: 76 degrees. 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Finally going in the right direction. At least the price of gasoline in Cincinnati, AAA tonight, placing the average price of regular at about $4.28 a gallon. That's down about 20 cents from a week ago, but no break on diesel, which is up about a penny a gallon from last week, now at about $6.72 in Cincinnati. White House announcing today it's easing fuel economy standards for automakers. President says this will make the cost of vehicles less expensive. Today's action rolling back what was initiated by the Biden administration.
0: Back in 2024, the Biden administration put forward a rule that said by model year 2031, carmakers' corporate average fuel economy figure had to be just over 50 miles to the gallon. It came alongside numerous incentives designed to get more people into electric vehicles. Now, the Trump administration is revising down that standard to 34.9 MPG. The president says the move will lead to lower prices for vehicles, though critics argue Americans will end up spending more at the pump in the long run. Mike Dubusky, ABC News.
20: Closing bell on Wall Street this afternoon, the Dow lost 347 points to 51,481. S&P 500 also down by about 60. NASDAQ dropped by about 250 points.
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1: All right, back with Eddie and Rocky just a little while longer. But before we get out of here, Rock, I was hearing a lot about this today, and I just trying, you know, it's starting to kind of piecemeal out the details about this terrorism attempt in
3: over in England. Yeah.
1: Well, let's talk to our good friend Rich Frankel from ABC, a former special aide in charge of the FBI. He's based out of New York. Rich, welcome back to the program.
8: Thank you.
1: So what are we hearing now? These guys get busted by some farmer in a little village over in Brittany.
8: Yeah, so a farmer was out doing their farm stuff, I guess, and they was able to see what was suspicious. 3 vehicles, 5 people, hoodies, possible masks. Operating very close to the RAF base where the U.S. keeps its bombers that are currently in the fight against Iran. And it's a fairly controlled space, and I'm sure they've been told to, if you see something, say something, over there. And the farmer called law enforcement. Law enforcement came in, and, they not only stopped the 5 vehicles, but they cleared out about 400 meters in every direction, evacuated people out of there because of the possibility of explosives. And then we also heard earlier this morning from President Trump that he had said that these 5 individuals may have been under surveillance by U.S. and U.K. authorities. So with all that, that's a pretty intense investigation that begins right away. Since that time, they've seen that or they've determined that there were no explosives in the vehicles. And so while the U.K. normally can keep people for up to 14 days without charges, in this case, they are going to release them. But the release is under stringent counterterrorism regulations, which highly regulates where these people can go and what they can do, and that they may be under continued surveillance of counterterrorism authorities in the UK. While the investigation continues.
3: Now, do we know where the 5 men were from? Were they foreigners? Were they what?
8: Yeah, I haven't heard if they're foreigners or not, but they are UK citizens. They're all in their mid to early 20s, that they haven't released too much on them yet. That's what the investigation is going to look into. We've had these type of cases here in the U.S. too, where you get called in on something and it seems like a lot. It may be nothing, but you can't just release it and move on.
3: Of course.
8: You can't say, "Oh, it's nothing," and then let's go on to the next one. You have to fully investigate it to the end. And so, UK authorities are going to be looking to all aspects. Are they connected to Iran, ISIS, Al Qaeda? Is this something that the Russians might have done? Because the Russians have had issues in the UK. So, all these type of investigations tangents are going to be looked at as part of the investigation. Listen, for all we know, these 5 individuals may have been under investigation, and because of what they did operationally, the law enforcement had to go in and stop it, even if there was nothing there, because you can't let it go to the last second where these guys might have been able to actually commit an act of terrorism. So in this case, it was probably, the UK authorities were like, okay, we want to continue the investigation, but they're very close to a base, 5 vehicles, we got to take it down. And so that may have been what they were thinking at the time also.
3: Now, Rich, my sense is that there's more surveillance of people in Europe than there is America. Is that true or no?
8: Well, it depends where. UK is actually pretty intense with their video cameras and their surveillance. They have quite the network. I don't know how strong it is down, in this more remote area of the UK. But in London, they kind of put us to shame. You know, we're talking about our flock cameras here and the right to privacy. In the UK, you just expect to be on camera.
1: Right. You see them everywhere over there. All right. With that, yep. Rich, we will let you go, man. Thanks so much.
8: Thank you.
3: Thanks, Rich.
1: All right, yeah, but thanks, Rich, and Brock, in other news.
3: So how about this? For all you folks out there thinking about retirement,
1: yes.
3: A new study has come out, and there's been studies like this in the past, but making a correlation between quitting work early and a hidden cognitive cost.

0: you're laying around someplace. So,
1: I see someone squeezing a piano under your freight elevator up to your high-rise condo on the 95th floor.
0: Oh, they, yeah.
1: Putting that thing in the West Wing. You got over there.
0: You know, they do that.
1: Do they have a big elevator?
0: Yeah, they've got an elevator. I don't think you can haul a piano, but I think they do that thing where they like haul it up and I don't know. They'd have to take it apart.
1: Okay.
0: Because there's nothing that big that would, you know, handle something like that.
1: Gotcha. But it is amazing that as much as work is a pain and life often complain about it. I mean, not obviously you and us. We never complain about this place. Oh, God, Every day is bliss, if you will.
0: Sure.
1: But it's actually things that suck and things that make us worry and things that make us stressed out keep us alive and sharper. Isn't that amazing?
0: Well, yeah, if you're just going to sit around and veg out. And
1: that's the thing. You can retire, but you got to do something. You can't just watch golf or watch baseball. Even,
0: How many people have you heard just, you know, sit on... Just immediately like, you know, I can't wait to just sit on the couch and watch TV all day. I'm going to watch old movies and, you know, my wife's going to go work and I'll just be fine. And finally all the time to myself in the world. So then you end up weighing about 300 pounds because you're sitting there eating all day, drinking beers.
1: Right.
0: And, I don't want it to be that way.
1: You got
0: to
1: have purpose. You got to have something, whether it's a hobby, your grandkids is a good one.
0: Yeah, that's what people get into that for sure.
1: Yeah, your kid, you know, staying in touch with your kids, that's the best way to do it.
0: So, Rock, I hesitate to do this because we did this story, I did a story like it earlier in the show. This is happening in a Georgia school. A teacher there, a second grade teacher, Candy Sydney Browning is her name, has created a fart corner for her students. She says, I have a very weak stomach, so I can't take it. So she's established a little corner where the kids go when they have to, you know, make a little poot.
1: No one's going to do that. Then everyone knows who did it. That's the whole concept behind, you know, behind it all is you can kind of play it off and everyone knows it's you, but you can play it off, and there's enough plausible deniability to make people think maybe it's not.
0: There's a yellow sign that reads gusty wind area, and students are not required to raise their hands to visit it. The kid just stands up and walks over there. She said originally kids turned around and smiled when someone visited the gas station, but soon no one was paying attention. It just became normal.
1: Whatever.
0: Now, let me tell you something. How old are you in second grade? 7, 8 tops?
1: Yeah, 7. Yeah.
0: Yeah. You give me a room full of 7-year-old kids, and you know that a kid is walking over there to fart? You are going to lose your mind.
1: You're
0: going to
1: clown him incessantly.
0: Hard. I mean, it's the most ridiculous thing I've ever heard of.
1: Yeah, totally. Yeah, I don't get it.
0: Well, that's...
1: You know what? If you're a teacher, boo-hoo. You have a sensitivity to smells. Boo-hoo. Suck it up and just, you know... Grin and bear like everyone else does.
0: What are these little kids eating? They smell that bad.
1: Or don't be a teacher. If you're disgusted by things that little munchkin kids do, don't be a teacher. God, come on, Nancy.
0: See, now I go back to what I was talking about earlier. If Deb hears this, guess what's going to happen when I get home? There is going to be a fart corner set up in our spare bedroom. It's gonna
1: be painted yellow, a little fart corner.
0: You know? Right, fart corner that way.
1: No, you'll pull your blanket and pillow. You'll just camp out over there.
0: Yeah, I might as well stay here.
1: Hey, I'm going to be here a minute.
0: Oh, with that thought in mind, we go to traffic and weather. What is going on?
2: 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That breakdown now towed out of the right center lane, so traffic is moving better. We have the crash on the right-hand side of 75 South after Galbraith. I'm Rick Schrempf, News Radio, 700 WLW.
0: The forecast from a 700 WLW Weather Center for tonight, clear skies, low of 54 tomorrow.

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16: Aaron Rodgers threw for 292 yards and three touchdowns. The Steelers beat the mistake-prone Bengals 30-27, sending Cincinnati to 2-1 on the year. Too many mistakes with a loss with a muff punt, roughing the passer, and eight Steeler plays of 18-plus yards. Here's Zach Taylor.
17: You know, all three phases had a chance to win that game in the end. Fourth quarter, had a chance to score on offense, had a chance to get a stop on defense, had a chance to make some plays on special teams that we didn't make. And so I think, you know, in all three phases, share that one.
16: And how about 2-1 now, Coach?
17: Yeah, these are tough games, and they made more plays than we did today. You know, they earned the win. We did not. So it'll be an opportunity next week to see what we're really made of. You know, 2-1, we had good momentum after two games. We lost a tough one on the road. It hurts because you feel like you had every opportunity to win it. We didn't do it. So now we go home and see what we're made of next week.
16: 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Bengals at Paycor Stadium this Sunday against Jacksonville. With head coach Zach Taylor, Sake Denison, 700 WLW.
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3: A Kentucky state trooper killed in the line of duty today. This is the 6 o'clock report. I'm Sandy Collins. Breaking now, sad to share this news with you today. A trooper was killed patrolling on I-65 in Kentucky out of the Bowling Green post of the Kentucky State Patrol, shot and we understand later died, although details are very few right now coming from KSP. That trooper's name, Hayden Phillips. The KSP's release says that their hearts are broken for the trooper, his family, and all who loved and worked with him. Again, few details have been released, although they did release a photo of the car they believe was involved. It's Alabama license plate. It's temporary tag. Starts with TN. It's a blue dark Honda Civic. And so they are looking for that vehicle. Of course, a full manhunt now in effect in Kentucky for that car and possibly the driver who was involved. Now the latest traffic and weather together.
4: 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Call 513-585-UCCC. 75 South after Galbraith, accident on the shoulder, and crews are working to get that cleared. And that breakdown on 75 southbound at Ezra Charles has been towed from the right center lane. All lanes are back open. I'm Rick Schrempp, News Radio 700 WLW.
2: Now, the latest forecast from the Jake Sweeney Chevrolet Weather Center. 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
5: Tonight, mostly clear, a little patchy fog toward daybreak, a morning low of 52. Then for tomorrow, sunny skies, a high of 78. Clear tomorrow night, and a temperature down to 57. From your severe weather station, I'm 9 First Warning Chief Meteorologist Steve Raleigh. 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
3: 74 degrees right now. The man accused of running down Hamilton County Deputy Larry Henderson last year is going to go on trial next Monday. At his final hearing today, the prosecutors were able to convince the judge to limit what his defense mental health expert can testify about. Rodney Hinton Jr. is pleading not guilty by reason of insanity, citing mental illness. And after police showed him a video of his son being shot and killed a day or two earlier than that, jury selection, again, will begin for Hinton on Monday. It was day 8 of the Caleb Flynn murder trial in Miami County, just north of Dayton. Now both sides have rested. Closing arguments are set for tomorrow. And this was a heinous scene many of us heard about. In Jackson, Mississippi, the body of a 29-year-old woman found hanging from a tree behind an abandoned house. Well, now a third person has been charged, but the woman was already dead when this scene was staged.
20: Tasia Fortune was deceased before this hanging was staged. We will not get into what we believe to be the intent behind that.
3: Now, that young woman was black. Initially, that led some officials to call for a federal civil rights investigation. The police chief there telling reporters that the mother of four was actually killed before in what they suspect was a drug dispute. Another political figure visiting Southwest Ohio, Kentucky Governor Andy Beshear, will be in Cincinnati tonight for his Go and Do Likewise book tour starting at 7.
6: in the Rookwood Pavilion at the Joseph Beth Bookstore, and alongside Cincinnati Mayor Aftab Purival. You can get tickets for $31, which includes a signed copy of the governor's new book. It remains unknown if he's going to run for president in 2028. He sure is hinting. All right, let's take a look at the closing stock market. And it was a down day as the stocks fell because of the tensions in Iran and the U.S. plus AI concerns. The Dow ended up the day 347 points lower. The NASDAQ off 248, the S&P off 59. I'm Sandy Collins. Next news, 630, News Radio 700 WLW.
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5: 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Lance McAllister, Tony Pike, 3 full hours to break it down, run through it all, sort it all out, figure out what happened, and take a look at what might happen next week against those Jacksonville Jaguars. The numbers from Sunday, 30-27. Steelers win in Pittsburgh. And Tony, we've sat here the previous 2 weeks, and our opening thoughts have included, man, all three phases, complimentary. Maybe everybody wasn't perfect, but they picked each other up along the way, and it was special teams, it was really good, and the defense would make a play, and the offense would make a play. And yesterday, I think all three of those boxes have fingerprints of problems and contributions to a really frustrating day.
12: Yeah, I knew this day would eventually come where we had to come in on a Monday night and talk about a loss. It doesn't make it any easier. I enjoy these wins a heck of a lot more. Look, it was all three phases through the first 2 weeks of the season were awesome. They were complementary to each other. Even when the offense was stalling out a little bit, the defense would get a stop, and Evan McPherson would make a long kick, or Ryan Rico would pin a team deep. Yesterday, all three phases fell apart. And to a point, Pittsburgh deserves credit for that, because they do, regardless of anything else, play a brand of football that is still Steeler football. Physical, tough. They put you in different situations. They make it tough on you. You knew going into a game, because of how Aaron Rodgers treated the week, what he had to say, that they were going to come out with their backs against the wall, and you were going to have to take those punches, and they failed from the first drive on. We saw problems that we saw on the defense arise on the first drive. Missed tackles. A simple check down to Jaylen Warren on the first play of the game goes for a big play. The linebacker level missed too many plays. They were unable to stop the Pittsburgh running game, and they were unable to put any pressure on Aaron Rodgers, who was essentially a statue in the pocket at this point in his career. When they did get stops, the special teams blunders. A personal foul hitting the kicker that gives the Pittsburgh Steelers a first down. The fumbled punt, the offense, and the inopportune turnovers, and the clock management. It was, as you mentioned, Lance, a failure on all accounts. Everyone had a hand in the blame yesterday.
5: Tony, I go back to last week and think of our discussion and the conversation around the Steelers all week, and they had scored one touchdown in 25 drives going into yesterday. T.J. Watt had scored as many touchdowns as the Steelers' offense had scored in the first 2 weeks, and last week, Pittsburgh only has 236 yards of offense. It goes 2-for-12 on third down, and they come out on that first drive, and boom, Steelers score, and you're thinking, oh, boy, okay, hold on, buckle up. And, you know, the Bengals answer, and then I'm thinking, all right, track meet, here we go. Then the Steelers score again. I'm thinking, the Steelers have scored two touchdowns in the first quarter, and I think the stat on the TV side was the first time in 69 games the Steelers had scored more than 7 points in the first quarter. And I thought, this is going to be an afternoon. Buckle up.
12: After the first touchdown, I thought, okay, it's Pittsburgh. They're rocking. They were embarrassed last week offensively. The Bengals are going to settle in to this game. And it felt like they never settled in defensively. I walked away yesterday. It felt like Pittsburgh dictated their style in whatever they wanted to do yesterday. Aaron Rodgers spread the ball out. They used a lot of motions. He got the ball out of his hands quick. And they essentially said, look, we know we're not going to run up the middle against Dexter Lawrence, so we're going to hit outside the tackles, the toss plays, the stretch runs. They gassed the Bengals in that, and it just felt like there was never an adjustment to say, okay, we're going to come up and be aggressive, or we're going to bring extra help. They just kind of allowed Pittsburgh to dictate offensively what they wanted to do. And on the other side of the ball, it felt much of the same, because you look up and you say, okay, Joe Burrow completed 28 passes, only got credited with 282 yards. This offense is built to be explosive.
5: Yeah.
12: If Joe Burrow's averaging right around 9 or 10 yards per completion, that's not the explosiveness. That is kind of just taking what the defense is giving. So Pittsburgh took things away, and instead of pushing forward and saying, no, we're going to do this, we're going to find ways, they just kind of took the underneath routes. They took the checkdowns, almost playing right into what Pittsburgh wanted that game to unfold like.
5: 2-0 going in. A lot of talk and raised expectations and a sense of the fan base saying, oh, man, here we go. What was the vibe like? How would you describe kind of the vibe and atmosphere after the game as realization hit the players that they were 2-1 at that point?
12: I thought for the most part it was a confidence. It was an understanding of, you know, this is something we need, but we know in this room that it was self-inflicted wounds that caused this. And there was, I think, a calmness, which I thought was different than what you kind of view in the past. Dexter Lawrence and T. Higgins and Jamar Chase, they were calm. They were understanding of, yeah, we lost this. It's a long season. Losses are going to happen. But it wasn't anything that they did directly. It was the plays that we didn't make, the opportunities we missed, the turnovers, all of those things. And again, it's hard in the NFL because you credit what the other team does. Yep. And you look across the league on any given Sunday, there are upsets that you don't expect to happen because these players are all really good. They're the best of the best. If you don't play your A game, especially on the road, these are the type of results you come away with. But it was a calmness. There wasn't panic. There was still that confidence of, we're going to get back to work. So many players going back to, we're going to watch the tape. We need to watch the tape. We need to get better from this. And then we need to get back to work against the Jags.
5: There are we had so many conversations about the expectations going into the Texans game and the importance of that one and how in the big picture that was a game the Bengals were actually an underdog in. At the start of the season, you're thinking, all right, maybe 1-1 after the first 2 weeks. Had I told us sitting here a month ago they'd be 2-1, we'd probably say, okay, we could see that because we'd be thinking the Houston loss. And I guess you want to get greedy, but you understand you can't get greedy because 2-1, but man, in the division, a game you should have had, and you just hope it doesn't, in the end, be the talking point of the difference in a division or home field or stuff like that. You just hate to let these slip away.
12: Well, you look at those first three games going into the year, you'd have probably said the Steelers on paper were going to be the easiest game.
5: Yes.
12: Now, the NFL is insane. You look up today, Tampa's 0-3.
5: Yep.
12: The Texans are 0-3. But what I think more of is the opportunity, one, as you mentioned, in the AFC North. You've now got four AFC North teams all sitting at 2-1. Yep. I look at the bigger picture. If this team wants to win a Super Bowl, the easiest path to winning the Super Bowl is home field advantage. So while I'm watching the AFC North, I'm watching the Buffalo Bills.
5: Yep.
12: I'm watching the Kansas City Chiefs. And it's important when you're favored in games and you have games right there for the taking, you win those. Because more oftentimes than not, a team like Kansas City, who's done it before, a team like Buffalo, who's playing extremely well, they don't let those opportunity slip by. The Buffalo Bills, for most of that game yesterday, were dormant.
5: Yep.
12: Against the Chargers, found a way to win. You have to, at some point, find ways to win games where you're not at your best, because the bigger picture here, you want to talk playoffs, you want to talk about the AFC North competing, you're right there. Everything's still for the taking. The grand picture is that number one seed, and you took a little bit of a shot in that yesterday.
5: Let's get reaction immediately after the game inside the locker room. Here's Dan Hord with the coach, Zach Taylor.
13: Coach, you managed to pull into the lead in the fourth quarter. It's one of those games where a couple of costly mistakes, special teams mistakes. Obviously, the fumble isn't really a mistake per se at the end, but that's what cost you the game.
14: Yeah, we had our opportunities on offense, defense, and special teams in the fourth quarter to win the game, you know, and we all took a part in coming up short in that one. It's tough when you feel like you're right there and you got a great opportunity to get out of Pittsburgh with a win. But we didn't take care of it, and that's life. You got to be able to finish these games, and today we weren't finishers.
13: Let's go back to the beginning of the game. Pittsburgh came out throwing. I kind of felt going into the game that they were going to try to stuff it down your throat. The offense had been struggling. Did they surprise you at all with the way that they attacked you?
14: He just did a good job. He got it out of his hands quick. You know, he wasn't going to let the rush get to him, and that's been his MO his whole career. He's going to find quick answers. He's really accurate. He's not going to let the rush try to beat him. And so for the most part, they just did a good job staying ahead of the sticks where you can't really tee off and rush them. And they're in a bunch of second manageables, and they weren't third and long. And that was kind of the story of the game there in the first half.
13: Your defense bent at points but came up with some great stops in the low red zone to at least force field goal tries. I would think that would be one of the better accomplishments by the defense today.
14: Sure. I mean, we muffed the punt, and defense held them right there to a field goal, actually knocked them backwards. So that was a good stop by him there. And then, obviously, we don't want to give up the long plays on the last drive that got him down there. But then they bowed up, you know, on the six-yard line and got some stops and helped him to a field goal and gave us a chance to go win it with a touchdown, and we just came up short.
13: Looked like Keyshawn had the ball hit his helmet on that muff punt. Is that what happened?
14: You probably saw better than I did. You know, it's bottom line is we just got to secure the ball and make a play with it.
13: Twice in this game on 4th-and-2. You attacked. You didn't try to run for 3 or 4 yards. You threw a 21-yard pass to Jamar Chase and the touchdown pass, 25 yards, to Mike Gesicki. The trust that you have in Joe in those situations is really telling.
14: It is. You know, and I thought our coaches had good plans for those situations. And as the game went, you kind of felt like it was one of those games where we need to keep stealing these possessions. We ended up losing two possessions, you know, with the roughing the kicker and the muffed punt. But I thought those guys did a great job executing in big moments on fourth down to give us some opportunities to go win.
13: When you come to Pittsburgh and have a fourth quarter lead and let it slip away, how frustrating is that?
14: Yeah, it's really frustrating. You know, it was all right there for us to take. They took it. We didn't. And that's as easy as that. And we got a big one next week, so we'll see how we respond. I think our guys will handle that the right way. But it's a great opportunity for us at home in front of our fans.
13: You beat Jacksonville at home last year. They haven't lost many games since. They were dominating the Patriots today. Last I looked, that's obviously become one of the better teams in the NFL.
14: Yeah, they're a great team. They got a lot of talent. They're well coached. It'll be a difficult challenge for us, but our guys will get prepared for it.
13: Appreciate your time.
14: Thanks, Dan.
5: Zach Taylor after the game. 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
31: 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We continue breaking down yesterday in Pittsburgh, and Tony, Joe Burrow starts on fire, hits his first 14 in a row. He's, I think, 19 of 21 at the half. I mean, he was in a rhythm early and kind of point guarding it, distributing the ball left and right to different guys.
12: Yeah, I thought when you go up against the Pittsburgh Steelers, it's a little bit different because it's more of a zone look now from the Steelers. Joe Burrow, I thought for most of the game, used his eyes very effectively in influencing the secondary and where he wanted them to go. He was clean. And, you know, outside of that, I think the offensive line did a great job outside of two plays. Two plays against that Pittsburgh pass rush was a great day up front. And ultimately, one of those plays leads to the game-ending fumble. But I thought he spread the ball around, especially early on, extremely well. Mike Gesicki, Dante Myers, Tanner Hudson, Chase Brown, P. Ryan, Colby Young, Drew Sample all had catches. And then when you needed it the most, Lance, T. Higgins and Jamar Chase made the plays necessary. I would still like to see this offense with Joe Burrow take more chances down the field, because it feels like defenses now are just saying, we're going to drop into coverage. Mm-hmm. We're going to keep everything in front. And if you're going to beat us by throwing checkdowns to Chase Brown and P. Ryan and your tight ends, then so be it. We're going to come up and rally, and we're going to tackle. Teams want to eliminate the big play. You got to find ways schematically to still push that. It was a talking point all offseason, explosives. you watch the NFL every given Sunday, explosive. You've got to find ways to generate more of that. But I thought for the most part, start to finish, it was a sharp day in a tough environment against a good defense for Joe Burrow.
0: We'll go through the final drive and the bigger picture a little bit later on when we have some more time. But for the moment, take me through Joe's final play and the fumble. We talked last week. He was hit 10 times. He was sacked 5 times. And we marveled at his ball security. And despite all those hits, he never gave up the football. Yesterday, he gives up on the play. Take me through that, what you saw.
12: Yeah, it's tough as a quarterback when you mentally feel like you're protected. When you're in the course of a pocket, and maybe it's your blind side, you're more in tune to kind of keep that ball tight. The pressure came from the middle. Dalton Reisner got beat, and I think he was surprised. He's looking down the field. But the thing is, we talked about this before with Joe Burrow, part of what makes him so great at times can be the Achilles heel, because every play he wants to be the big play. And he gets hit initially, and he still has the ball.
0: Yep.
12: You go back and watch the tape. On the initial hit, he has it. He gets away, and he's still trying to make a play happen. He goes to throw the ball. That's where it gets stripped. That's one of the instances. And he'll be the first to tell you, don't make a bad play worse. You still got a timeout in your back pocket. You're still in Evan McPherson's field goal range, down 3. Protect the ball. He wants to try to get the ball out of his hands to either throw an incompletion or find a wide receiver on a check down, when in reality, once he got away from the initial pressure, you just got to protect the ball. But the surprise, I think, initially, thinking he's protected against a 3 or 4-man rush, and then boom, here's pressure right away, I think that came as a shock. And I don't think he recovered from it.
0: Here's QB1, Joe Burrow, after the game.
1: Joe, kind of walk us through kind of the last play.
2: Yeah, we're trying to take a shot at the end zone.
3: Trying to get the ball out.
2: We're in field goal range, so trying not to take a sack.
3: Trying to get the ball out, and fumbled it.
4: How would you assess the overall team today, kind of the way they came out, the performance of the whole team?
3: Not good enough.
6: What was the most frustrating part about today, knowing all week, you know, you talked about the importance of starting or struggling with the division that...
3: Yeah, we lost. That's the most frustrating part.
4: How much more when you see the miscues on special teams and some of the explosive cover allowed, how much more frustrating is that you guys have to deal with?
3: Yeah, you know, we got to be able to try to overcome that. That's part of the game. You know, guys are going to make mistakes, and you got to try to overcome it. That's what great football teams do.
4: Your fourth down call, just walk us through 2 big time plays there.
3: Yeah, I hit Jamar on one. I'm blanking on the other one right now. Oh yeah, Mike G. Is that the touchdown? That wasn't the. It was a touchdown. Yeah, I mean they doubled T and Jamar, and you know we had a great call into that, and Mike went and made a play.
4: Is this kind of like being able to close out these kind of games is kind of the final step or one of the next step for y'all, like getting back to that contender status, finding ways to close out games, and maybe you'll have it the last couple of years.
3: Like, yeah, we got to play, you know, more sound football than what we did today to beat a team like that.
4: Was this kind of a reminder of kind of how far y'all feel like y'all still have to go to get to that point?
3: Yeah, it's still game 3, so, you know, a lot of room to improve for sure.
7: Joe Dexter talked about phone in. How good do you think this team is going to be going throughout the year, and how important is that?
3: Yeah, we'll see. I think we have a chance to be great, but we got to go improve it. We got to go and show it every day, and today we didn't.
0: Joe Burrow after the game. Stick around. Still ahead, we'll flip the script to the defensive side of things. Hear from Dexter Lawrence next. He's Tony. I'm Lance. It's Bengals Line on the Bengals Radio Network and 700 WLW.
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16: A Kentucky state trooper dead. The search continues for the killer. This is the 630 report. I'm Matt Reese. Trooper Hayden Phillips of a KSP post in Bowling Green shot and killed this afternoon on I-65 in the Bowling Green area. Police tonight searching for the suspect. Suspect might be driving a bluish-gray Honda Civic with an Alabama license plate. Reaction from Congressman Brett Guthrie of Bowling Green.
17: Probably drugs. He's in the drug interdiction unit, so I'm sure pulled somebody over suspecting of illegal drugs, and it's just a curse on our society, and brave men and women give their life trying to protect us. It's sad.
16: Governor Beshear asking Kentuckians to join him and his wife in a prayer for the family of Trooper Phillips. Governor calls him a hero, dedicated himself to protecting the Commonwealth, and was a devoted husband and father of three. Now, latest traffic and weather together.
18: 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Earlier problems on the freeways have now cleared in Finneytown. It's Winton Road to West Galbraith, and we have an accident. Crews are there getting that cleaned up. I'm Rick Schrempf, News Radio 700 WLW.
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30: In the tri-state weather for tonight, some fog developing toward daybreak, otherwise mostly clear. We'll see a 7 a.m. temperature of 52. For tomorrow, some bright sunshine, a high of 78. At night, clear skies, we're down to 57. Wednesday warms up, we're into the 80s. From your severe weather station, I'm 9 First Warning, Chief Meteorologist Steve Raleigh. 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
16: 76 degrees in Cincinnati on Wall Street today. Closing bell, the Dow lost 347 points. S&P 500 fell 59. NASDAQ down 248. 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

0: 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I'm Lance McAllister. He is Tony Pike.
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0: Let's keep breaking down yesterday. We flip over to the defensive side. Let's go up front. Here's Dexter Lawrence after the game.
2: I couldn't tell you. I gotta watch the tape. It wasn't us. You know, we can't allow that. However it comes, however they try to do it. But I just gotta watch and see what was going on.
3: How much credit do you give Pittsburgh for its plan today?
2: I think we made a lot of mistakes, and that was kept the game close, and then ultimately helped them win.
4: As the leader of the defense, what was your message after this game?
2: We own it. You know, this we know who we are. We're still champions, and we're gonna prepare next week like champions, and we're gonna go out there and beat whoever we gotta play.
3: Can you pinpoint, Dexter, why the explosives happened today? I know you haven't had a chance to watch the film yet.
2: No, I couldn't tell you. I was getting double teamed.
5: Are you confident, Dexter, that this team will bounce back quickly as a defensive group?
2: I know who we are. I know the men we have in here. I have no doubt that we're going to come to practice next week and be locked in and, you know, eliminate mistakes and correct the ones we made.
3: Are the mistakes the most disappointing part of the result? It felt like we had opportunities, but too many mistakes.
2: Yeah, I think, you know, a lot of, you know, what was going on was self-inflicted. You know, you watched the game, you know what happened. Like, hey, I don't think it was anything special that they had going on. We just, you know, didn't do well on our end.
4: Can this be used as a good reminder in that Pittsburgh scored 3 points last week and that if you don't come with your best every
2: I think it's a game. Reminder, you know, that it's to show y'all that we're not going to go undefeated. You know, no year is going to be perfect. If it is, kudos. But we know that we got to, you know, our goal wasn't to go undefeated. You know, so we own this. We come back next week and we go out there and play.
4: Thanks, Dexter.
0: Dexter Lawrence, after the 30-27 loss to the Steelers, and Tony, you referenced it briefly in our opening segment, that it was obvious the Steelers, in watching the first 2 weeks with Dexter Lawrence, said, we want no part of him. Let's go outside.
1: Yeah, and they found success. That, to me, Lance, was the most surprising part of the defense yesterday because Dexter Lawrence commands the double teams, and he let Pittsburgh know about it all day yesterday. But he didn't get the help outside. No B.J. Hill. I think that does create opportunities for other teams. But they gashed the Bengals outside of the tackle boxes. Jaylen Warren yesterday, 17 carries for 127 yards. Jaylen Warren's a good back. He makes guys miss. But they allowed him to get to that second level. I thought for the first time all year the defense at the second level looked hesitant. Instead of shooting those gaps and filling, it almost looked like they were waiting and trying to catch Jaylen Warren. And that leads to the missed tackles. Jaylen Warren also accounted for 49 yards in the air. He was a nightmare yesterday all around. More importantly than that, the Bengals have a Darnell Washington problem. I don't know what it is about Darnell Washington, because I watch a lot of AFC North football, and I don't see Darnell Washington doing that to every other team.
0: But he's an all-pro against the
1: Bengals. Normally it's Pat Freiermuth, who actually had a quiet day yesterday against the Bengals. It was just complete opposite of what we've seen so much this year. It was missed tackles in space. It was missed assignments, not staying true to their rush lanes, not staying true on the back end. I mean, if you look at the back end of the day, it really wasn't the stops the Bengals got. It was a ball that went through Roman Wilson's hands, flat out dropped, that led to the Jordan Battle interception that gave them a chance before the half that they capitalized on. Jaylen Warren fell going into the end zone multiple times when he could have walked in. So you give credit, the defense did hold on the goal line a couple times, but Pittsburgh, it wasn't like they were stopped. They stopped themselves. The Bengals offered little to no resistance, far too many missed tackles and missed assignments.
0: And Tony, a week after the Steelers go just 2 of 12 on third down, they convert 7 of 12 yesterday. And you've referenced the word explosive. They have gains of 22, 23, 26, 30, 35, 38, and 47 and a big 80-yard plus wiped out by penalty. But that's seven plays of at least 22 yards. That's four plays of at least 30 yards. Those are backbreakers.
1: Yeah, and the third down was alarming because the Bengals allowed Aaron Rodgers and that Pittsburgh offense to be in too many third and manageables. Anything you got a third and 10, you feel good about getting home. And they did. I mean, they slowed Aaron Rodgers down. In the middle part of that game, his completion percentage shot way down because they started winning on the early downs. When you allow a team to operate in third and manageable, it's going to be hard to get them off the field. And at the end of the day, it's a Hall of Fame quarterback. It's one of the best to ever do it. I know he's older, but Aaron Rodgers has seen it all. He's done it all. If you give him those opportunities, if you're not gap sound, if you're missing response, I mean, they had a touchdown pass early in the game where DJ Turner and Dax Hill ran into each other on man-to-man coverage. Just far too many mistakes against a quarterback, regardless of his age, the caliber of Aaron Rodgers.
0: You would think, final thought on Darnell Washington, you would think, I mean, that play last year when he shoved like three Bengals away, that became like a meme. You would have thought that would be replayed in the minds of Bengal players for the last year, and almost the same thing happened this meeting.
1: One of those players that was shoved down aggressively last year was Barrett Carter. And on the long catch and run, the 47-yarder from Darnell Washington, Barrett Carter was one-on-one in space about 2 yards down the field. That's 45 yards after contact because he tries to go low and misses. Mm. And then Darnell Washington, it was the same recipe that got this defense into so much trouble last year, missed tackles and missed assignments. That's what hurt them yesterday. They lost Brian Cook early in the game. I thought Kyle Duggar actually came in and played pretty well at times, but you could tell they missed that leader on the back end of the defense, started missing some of those tackles, and they just weren't as aggressive as they've been in the first 2 weeks.
0: From the D-line in this segment to the O-line in the next segment, we'll hear from Orlando Brown as we move along on Bengals Line on the Bengals Radio Network and 700 WLW.
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0: I don't believe, Lance, that Amarius Mims has given up a pressure through three games this year. Going up against that Texans front, and then yesterday, for the most part, T.J. Watt. I thought maybe the Steelers would move T.J. Watt more. They were steadfast that they are going to allow him to go against Amarius Mims. Yep. Mims won that battle convincingly. There was one pressure given up that caused a sack, and then there was the ultimate pressure up the middle from Dalton Risner at the end of the game that ultimately caused the fumble that ended the game. Outside of that, Burrow was clean for the most part. When they needed those third and longs, the protection held up and allowed him to move around. I would still like to see them move the pocket more. And I'm not saying straight rollouts, but you watch what Aaron Rodgers does. I watched a little bit last night with Matthew Stafford. They will move the pocket slightly, set up, so you're just changing the launch angle of where the quarterback is throwing from, and it changes the perception of where the D-line is trying to get home to. Yeah. I think they can still do a better job of that. They also need to find more of the identity of who they want to be. We talked so much in the offseason about what? Under center. Chase Brown yesterday had 13 carries for 61 yards and 4.7 yards per carry. That is winning. So if you're going to be the under center run team and you're getting five or six a pop, stick to it. Put that number up to 20, 21 carries, because eventually then the defense will have to adjust. They'll have to bring an extra hat in the box, and then that's going to open up the deep shots down the field. It almost feels like at times they get bored. Hmm. Well, we're getting 5 yards a carry, but I want to throw the ball. And then you miss a throw, and you're third and long, and you take a quarterback hit. I think their run game, especially under center, blocking has been fantastic. I think that's something they can rely on a little bit more.
1: Let's get the word from in the trenches. We go up front. Here's Orlando Brown after the game.
2: As I've spoke about over the past few weeks, it hasn't been perfect, you know, although we were able to go 2-0 up until this point. So there's a lot for us to clean up, and we will.
3: Did it feel like you guys are playing almost uphill from the jump? They jumped on you. You guys are playing from behind at times. You did grab the lead, obviously, in the second half, but you guys never possessed the ball with the lead.
2: Yeah, I can't necessarily say it felt that way. And that's not a discredit to them. I think it's just more so our mindset and approach as an offense, feeling like we are always in control. So for what it's worth, I understand what the scoreboard said, but I think our focus was on playing for each other and obviously going out there to get a win, which we didn't do today.
4: The protection, by and large, was terrific. Unfortunately, the final snap of the game was a forced fumble. But what did you think of the job that you and everybody else up front did today?
2: We fought hard, man. For all of us, you know, we beat ourselves up when it's not enough to win. We take a lot of pride in one another, take a lot of pride in what we build in our room, keeping our quarterback safe, running the ball well. But it's never a good feeling, you know, when we do that, man. And to me, the beauty of it all is it's a lot for us to learn from.
4: You got to the 38 before they forced that fumble that decided the game. I'm sure you're thinking, all right, we're going to go to right down here and score. Was it kind of shocking to end as abruptly as it did?
2: Yeah, man, to be honest, anytime we don't score, I'm in shock. So.
5: I think he hit his first 14 passes, you know, 18 to 21, and I don't know what he ended up with, but looked like he couldn't play much better.
2: Yeah. I mean, that's the beauty of football, man. You know, it's a lot of ups and downs in the sport. So I'm glad we got off to a start the way we did, but unfortunately we didn't get the win.
4: When you come here and pull ahead in the fourth quarter, a place where it's really hard to win, is it just an added level of frustration when they're able to come back and nip you at the end?
2: Yeah. I think any time you lose is frustration, man. But it's a lot for us to learn from, a lot for us to build on. We will.
5: Did you think when you had that switch at momentum at the end of the half, Jordan's interception, you guys score, did you felt like you had the game at that point?
2: Man, to be honest, I think just with the brotherhood that we share in our offense, we always feel like we're in control, no matter what the score is. So I understand the momentum shift and all those things, but we play for one another, and that's the kind of offensive culture we have. So
1: Orlando Brown breaking it down after the game. Still ahead, let's talk special teams. That third phase of the day, it had issues. We'll break them all down. Up next, Bengals Line of the Bengals Radio Network and 700 WLW.
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9: 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We are sorting through and picking up the pieces of a 30-27 loss to the Pittsburgh Steelers. We've got the Jacksonville Jaguars in our sights for hour number three coming up later.
10: It's time for our injury report presented by Kettering Health, the official health care provider of the Cincinnati Bengals, providing the best care for the best fans.
9: Got a lot to get to, and we'll deal with some of the domino effects of injuries and Brian Cook and others throughout. Let's, before the hour ends, our first of three, let's deal with special teams. And Tony, it hit me on the way in today. The Bengals forced the Steelers to punt twice, and those two punts resulted in the muff and the block and roughing the punter. Two punts forced, and the Steelers got the ball back both times and produced 10 points.
10: Disaster.
9: That's a killer.
10: Disaster, because it was so hard to get off the field all day. I understand what a blocked punt could mean for the momentum, but at that point in the game, feels like your offense is starting to feel a little bit better. You got to stop. Just play it safe. Get the ball back to Joe Burrow's hands. They go for the block. It's the one thing you can't do, and it's a 15-yard penalty in that. Devastating. And then late in the game, fourth quarter, momentum. It's time to go win a football game, and you get the offense and Joe Burrow the ball back. Keyshawn Williams, who I thought did have some good returns with some kickoff returns, but makes the ultimate blunder of not being able to field the punt. And then to not just fall on the ball afterwards, the Bengals are trying to pick up the ball. It scoots away. There's nothing more devastating for a team than to get a stop and then to give the ball right back. It's such a momentum swing. And it's plays that you can't make if you want to win football games in the NFL.
9: As the Keyshawn Johnson muff is happening, it kind of slows down. And as I'm watching, and it is slow motion, and I see P.J. Jules go for it, and I'm thinking, all right, they've muffed it, but they have fallen on it.
10: Yep.
9: And I know everybody wants the scoop and score. It's a great highlight. And the Bengals have already had a scoop and score touchdown this season. It's just a, you know, such a game changer. But if he just falls in the, you just need the possession. You don't need a scoop and advance it. Just, you need the possession to give it to Joe in your offense. And, oh, that's just a crusher.
10: And because you lost Brian Cook in the game, I don't want the defense out there as much. Yes. You know, you want offense getting the ball, because in that situation, now they can be a little more patient. Maybe they do go back to the running game a little bit more. Maybe they find that balance and work 6 minutes off the clock. It obviously changed the whole dynamic of the game. I will give credit on the muff punt to the defense, because they held Pittsburgh to a field goal, which was massive at that point in time in the game. But you're getting the ball back with an opportunity to go win a game. You can't put the ball on the ground in that time and place and expect to win a game in the AFC North on the road.
9: Tony, let's tie in the segment. Let's tie special teams into penalties as well, because they commit six. That's now in 3 weeks, 25 penalties. This team last year had the fourth fewest penalties. This season, they're tied for the fifth most penalties. That's got to get cleaned up. They went from averaging five penalties a year last year. Early on, they're averaging over eight penalties a game, and you just can't work around that.
10: Can't happen. Too many five-yard penalties, too many 10-yard penalties that are just putting you behind the sticks. The best way you can operate efficiently in the NFL is by staying on the chains. What I mean by that, first and 10, get 4 or 5 yards. That comes second manageable. Second manageable goes to third and short. You convert a lot of third downs, you win a lot of football games. When that first and 10 becomes first and 15, or when that second and 5 goes back to a second and 10, it's disaster. They had a third and 4 yesterday that went to third and 9.
9: Yep.
10: You know how much that changes for an offense, and what that changes for a Pittsburgh defense that now can pin their ears back and go get after the quarterback? It is devastating. They've worked around it through the first 2 weeks. It caught up to them yesterday. They've got to clean that up in all phases.
9: And just, I mean, to think, you go back, it was week one, defense lines up offsides 4 times. Yesterday, there's 3 false starts, Myers, Karras, Mims. That's just stuff that seems so easily, it shouldn't even have to be easily cleaned up. It's just so easy that it shouldn't happen in the first place.
10: Right, and it's a loud environment, but you're not going with verbal cadence. They didn't use that yesterday. They used a silent cadence, so it's not like, I get the noise is an issue, but it's not like the guys can't hear Joe. It is a silent cadence, so there is no excuse for those false start penalties. And again, it just puts you way behind on what you're trying to accomplish. And
9: to your point on what it meant, the Mims penalty wipes out the third down conversion. They have to settle for the 50-yard field goal. Takario Davis hold wipes out a Murphy sack at the end of the half. The Mims false start on third down in the red zone forces him to settle for a field goal. So it's just not a penalty. In some cases, it's reducing 7 points to 3 points, or any points to no points.
10: Yeah, there's a small margin for error in the National Football League. That's smaller when you go on the road against a team like the Pittsburgh Steelers, and just too many of those from the mistakes and penalties to overcome and expect to win a football game.
9: All right, we put 1 hour in the books just like that. Still ahead, hour number 2, Ja'Marr Chase, DJ Turner, T. Higgins, Barrett Carter, Ted Karras, all of that in a jam-packed hour number 2. He's Tony, I'm Lance. Thanks for being with us tonight. This is Bengals Line of the Bengals Radio Network and 700 WLW.
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14: A suspect in the shooting death of a police officer has been arrested now. This is the 7 o'clock report. I'm Matt Reese. Breaking now, Kentucky State Police announcing a short time ago they've canceled the blue alert that they posted for a trooper-involved shooting. Louisville Metro Police have now arrested the suspect in the shooting of Kentucky State Trooper Hayden Phillips, which happened in the Bowling Green area, where the suspect was exactly arrested by Louisville Metro Police, not yet known. The trooper who was killed was Hayden Phillips, shot near I-65 this afternoon. The suspect identified earlier as Emily Branch, who is said to be driving a bluish-gray Honda Civic. Governor Beshear calling Trooper Phillips a hero who was a devoted husband and father of three. Congressman Brett Guthrie of Bowling Green reacting to the death.
15: It's heavy. It is heavy. It's just awful. It's just awful. Over probably drugs. He's in a drug interdiction unit, so I'm sure pulled somebody over suspecting of illegal drugs.
14: KSP Commissioner Colonel Philip Burnett Jr. says, quote, "We will carry his memory with us, honor the life he lived and the badge that he wore." Tonight, Kentucky State Police and Bowling Green will hold a news conference at 9 o'clock. We'll have it covered for you. And now we have the latest traffic and weather together on this Monday night. And good news, no major delays on the expressways right now.
13: Now, the latest forecast from the Jake Sweeney Chevrolet Weather Center. 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
16: Tonight, mostly clear, a little patchy fog toward daybreak, a morning low of 52. Then for tomorrow, sunny skies, a high of 78. Clear tomorrow night, and a temperature down to 57. From your severe weather station, I'm 9 First Warning Chief Meteorologist Steve Raleigh. 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
14: 76 degrees right now. AAA places the average price of regular gas at about $4.28 a gallon. Cincinnati, good news is that's down about 20 cents from a week ago, but no break on diesel, which is up about a penny a gallon from last week, now at about $6.72. White House announcing today that it is easing fuel economy standards for automakers. The president says this will make the cost of vehicles less expensive, and today's action rolls back what was initiated by the Biden administration.
17: Back in 2024, the Biden administration put forward a rule that said by model year 2031, carmakers' corporate average fuel economy figure had to be just over 50 miles to the gallon. It came alongside numerous incentives designed to get more people into electric vehicles. Now, the Trump administration is revising down that standard to 34.9 mpg. The president says the move will lead to lower prices for vehicles, though critics argue Americans will end up spending more at the pump in the long run. Mike Dubusky, ABC News.
14: Closing bell on Wall Street today. The Dow lost 347 points to 51,481. S&P 500 down 59. NASDAQ down 248. It's 7:04. Our next news coming up at 7:30. 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
9: All right, we turn the corner into hour two. 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I'm Lance McAllister. He is Tony Pike. Let's kick off the hour with the day that was for Ja'Marr Chase. He is targeted 12 times, 9 catches, 98 yards. He had a touchdown. Here's Ja'Marr on the afternoon and the defeat.
1: I think we're going to wake up Patrick Reeves. I think we just fought through the situations where we messed up at, you know, same thing today. I think today was one of those days where we messed up and didn't take advantage of our opportunities when they gave us the opportunity to win the game. But overall, I think we're going to be okay.
22: You feel good about the team bouncing back from this and learning? And
1: I feel good. I feel good. I feel good. I don't feel good to lose, but I still feel good.
23: How come?
1: I know what we got in this locker room. It's a lot of talented guys, a lot of talented groups. So it's a long way to go. Can't let one game discourage us.
23: When you go back on the field, down by a field goal with a couple minutes left, how much confidence do you have in this group?
1: We're the best in the world, man. We're the best in the world. You give the ball to us for a reason. That's what we want to do.
22: How close were you taking that first one? It looked like you were about to
1: say it again.
22: How close were you taking that first one all the way down? It looked like you were a second.
1: I was trying to. Yeah. I was trying. Yeah, I was trying.
23: It's the hardest part that it felt like it was a lot of self-inflicted mistakes today?
1: No. More last week was way more last week than this week. This week was just, we had that that punt and then the fumble at the end of the game. But we had a couple offsides. We had a couple MAs, Mr. Simons, and penalties. But, I mean, there's nothing we haven't did the first 2 weeks. We just got to make sure we're doing it at the end of the game better.
22: Couple crucial special teams mistakes.
1: Yep.
22: How tough is that to swallow as someone on offense?
1: Yeah. I mean, it's not something you see on the regular, but we got to learn from those situations. Those guys have to learn from those situations, understand what type of environment they're in, and be ready for it.
24: Are they playing more zone?
23: Go ahead, Butch.
24: I'm sorry. It looks like they're playing more zone this year. And I guess they did, but it looked like you guys defeated it. I mean, it looked like, you know.
1: We're the best in the world at this, Jeff. They can only do so much to slow us down.
24: I mean, he hit his first 14, 18 to 21. I mean, it looks like, you know, you guys scored 27. I mean, what more could you have done?
1: Elite the penalty. Eliminate the penalties.
25: What's your role as a captain in if something like penalties is a repeated thing? Like, how do you help the team make sure that that doesn't continue?
1: I can scream. I can fuss. But I don't do that. Those guys know what they did wrong. I'm not about to go in there and tell them. But they pissed off and out of the game. As for my role as a captain, it's probably to make sure they stay in the game mentally.
23: What's the biggest thing to learn as a team, how to close out games, something that y'all been trying to put a finger on for a couple of years? What's the biggest thing y'all need to do to kind of find how to do that?
1: I mean, today was just protecting the football and eliminate the penalties. Other than that, we win a football game.
23: Is that encouraging or discouraging?
1: It's something we can control. It's not out, it's in our hands, not out of our hands.
23: You make the big touchdown catch last week. T has another spectacular one today. That's why you're here, you guys, to make those kinds of plays, correct?
1: 100%, yeah. Should have been a flag, but they didn't call it. If he'd have dropped it, they didn't call it. But it's like they just want to let us get a hold and make the fantastic catch and not call a damn flag. Great catch, T.
24: How well do you think Joe played? I mean, for a while, okay.
1: I think Joe played good at the end of the day. He still had one situation that messed him up, but he's not going to get killed for it. He's going to kill himself for it, but he's not going to get killed for it. He still played phenomenal football at the end of the day.
2: What do you feel like y'all are at? Three games in now, you got two wins, one loss. What do you feel like y'all are at as a team?
3: I can't speak where we're at, but I know where we will be. And all I can say is we got a great team, and we got to move forward. Learn from the situation we had today.
2: What gives you the confidence through three games? Do you feel like you know where you're going to go?
3: Because I played with these guys through camp. I practice with these guys. I know what we do.
2: What's the biggest trait that y'all did throughout all these weeks that kind of gives that guarantee? What about playing with them for all that time gives you that sense?
3: Everybody got dog. I don't know.
2: Thank you.
4: Thanks, Jamar. Appreciate it.
9: Jamar, after the game, and Tony had, we said going in, he'd have 12 catches, 98 yards, a touchdown, a long of 21. We would have felt that kind of fit in line with a very productive day and winning afternoon for the Bengals.
10: Yeah, and when you add that to what T. Higgins did as well, you would have definitely thought that was going to be a win. Look, I love the targets. We talked after week one, even though it came in a win, that Jamar Chase can't be targeted in a game four times. If the target number is 12, I'm good with that. He catches nine of them. I loved what they did on the touchdown because they used play action to hold the defense, which allowed Jamar Chase to get outside leverage on the man-to-man small window throw. He almost broke the catch on the final drive. He was one tackle away, and he's so good after the catch. It was right there. He's so elusive when he gets the ball in his hands. I'm good with the 12. If that was 15, I'd be fine with that as well. I don't think you can target Jamar Chase in a game enough. I don't think that number exists. Anytime you can get it to him, you have to, because when you do, so many good things happen, and it did so yesterday. Again, for the Bengals, they just fell a couple plays short.
9: Yeah, his the combination of the hands, the vision, his strength, I think that's almost lost sometimes. If you just watch him after the catch, the tackles he breaks, he is a force with the ball in his hands. Forget about how magical he is catching it. When he gets it in his hands, he's tough to bring down.
10: And for all the good he did yesterday, he's probably most upset because he had a drop.
9: Yes.
10: And it was a good play from the defense. One of the things I enjoyed most about being in the booth and being at the games is watching the pregame. He is meticulous in what he does. He's catching the tennis ball out there. He's not going through the motions. He is getting a workout in, getting his mind and his body ready to go play a full NFL game. I thought Jamar played well yesterday. I thought the receiving corps as a whole played well yesterday. But as for the 12 targets, I think that's right in line with almost the minimum he should be getting a game. A
9: couple of Jamar Chase stats from the NFL just to toss in. He now has over 7,000 receiving yards in 81 games. He passed Torrey Holt as the fourth fastest player to reach 7,000 career yards. Only Lance Allworth, who I was named after, Julio Jones, and Justin Jefferson reached the mark faster. And one more, that's now 57 career touchdowns. He passes Dez Bryant for the fourth most TDs by a player under the age of 27. The only players with more, Randy Moss, Larry Fitzgerald, and Rob Gronkowski. That's the company Jamar Chase is already in at this point of his career.
10: And no signs of slowing down on that trajectory. He is one of, if not the best weapons in the National Football League. And everything you just, I mean, it's no happen chance that he didn't back into that.
9: Yeah.
10: He's earned that, and great things happen when that guy touches the ball.
9: Tony, we touched briefly on the injury report. We'll see what Colby Young is dealing with as the week goes on. But now you've lost Andre. Colby is dinged. I know that the wide receiver room is a strength. They've got a lot of options, but it's beginning to shrink just a little bit. I get they're not a traditional three wide receiver team because Mike Gesicki is a lot of times that. But still, when you shrink your depth so early on one guy out at least for 4 weeks and one guy monitoring, then it becomes a little more dicey, doesn't it?
10: Yeah, you saw the five targets for Dante Myers. He had the 23-yarder in there. I think he's more than capable. Lance, one of the biggest surprises through three games for me is the lack of Eric All in this offense. I thought he was going to be the hybrid Mike Gesicki and Drew Sample. I thought he would be winning one-on-one matchups. I thought they'd use him in the play action. And then they lose Andre Yosivash. I'm thinking, okay, more 12 personnel. That means much more Eric All. He's going to be a factor in the passing game. And for whatever reason, they've not found him in that yet. So with no Andre, with no Colby Young, at least right now, I would have to expect that Eric All is going to get more opportunities to catch passes.
9: Yeah, and as you say that, I look at his snap count. They ran 57 plays yesterday. he was only in for 12 snaps on offense yesterday.
10: Just a little puzzling to me because so much was made about him in the offseason and in training camp, and we've just not seen it translate on the field yet.
9: Yeah, in fact, Tanner Hudson had one more snap than Eric Gall. In camp, had I come up to you and said, hey, there'll be games Tanner Hudson had more snaps than Eric Gall,
10: no shot. You
9: would have said, no way.
10: Tanner Hudson started the year on the practice squad, and he's getting more snaps than Eric Gall right now. It's a little confusing to me. It's early in the year, but that is a number I would expect to uptick going forward.
9: Offense to open the show. Let's turn to defense when we come back. The secondary, I'd like you to take me through a play that led to two Bengal defenders running into each other. And it's kind of like the microcosm of the day, one of the big pictures of the day when they ran into each other and fell down as DK Metcalf records the touchdown. We'll do that as we continue. He's Tony. I'm Lance. Bengals on in the Bengals Radio Network and 700 WLW.
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5: It's the day after. 30-27 the final. 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
7: We just didn't finish. And, yeah, we didn't finish at all. That's the main thing.
8: Sometimes you do learn more in a loss than a win. Did you learn anything about this team today?
7: About what team?
8: You guys.
7: Oh, yeah, for sure. We're going to bounce back, for sure. We're going to stay together, and we're going to hit the film, and we're going to learn.
9: They came out with a quick game today. Aaron Rodgers really getting the ball out of his hand quickly. Is that what you anticipated, or did they mix things up a little bit?
7: No, that's pretty much what we anticipated. That's why we decided to execute better.
8: Close for you on that diving pick.
7: It went through my hands.
8: How frustrating is that? I mean,
7: frustrating.
10: Is the 400 yards frustrating for you that you guys gave up on defense after 2 weeks of, you know, you guys played really well?
7: What was it? How much?
10: I think 411 total yards of offense.
7: Yeah, yeah, that's definitely frustrating. But it's all right. Like I said, we're going to hit the film, stay together. And we know we can do much better than that, and that's good. It's all right. It's all right.
8: Does that help? Because Zach was saying, sometimes you just get your butts kicked. And like today, you make mistakes. You could have won the game without the mistakes. Is that a little easier to swallow, knowing that there's correctable things?
7: I mean, a loss is a loss, but I mean, we're gonna learn from it, though. That's the main thing is we're going to stay together. We're going to learn from it. The way you lose, I mean, don't really matter. You know, we're just going to hit the film. We're going to stay together, and we're going to be all right.
9: What did you think were some of the bigger issues on defense today?
7: I got lost down.
10: Defensively in the secondary, you know, when Brian went out and then Jalen went out, you guys had a little bit of a shakeup there. How much do you think that maybe factored into just the overall cohesiveness of the unit today?
7: I mean, that's going to happen. So, next man up, got to execute. That's football. That's what happened.
5: DJ Turner, after the loss to the Steelers, Tony, take me through what you saw on the play. DK Metcalf gets free for the touchdown. He collides with Dax, both on opposite sides, meet in the middle, and both go down.
6: Yeah, kind of a microcosm of the problems all day. That was, of course, the drive that was extended because of the roughing the kicker. Also, it was a drive that featured some success from Jaylen Warren in the run game. Had a 9-yard run on that drive, had another 7-yard run on that drive. So when you get down to that point where it's 3rd and 2 at the Bengals' 6-yard line, immediately, because of what's happened throughout the course of the game, the Bengals have to go man-to-man coverage. They've got to load the box because you would think might be an opportunity where Pittsburgh's going to try to run for this first down, maybe even potentially go for it on 4th down. So with man-to-man, if you can protect it, crossing routes are killer. Because you've got to now put a defense in a situation where they've got to communicate and pass off those crossing routes, and that's where Bengals failed. The pass rush, I thought, did enough to move Aaron Rodgers around, but he was able to buy time with his legs, and that crossing route where DK Metcalf comes from the left side to the right side, there was just lack of communication and execution from DJ Turner and Dax Hill on how they wanted to sift through that crossing route They run into each other, complete disaster. It leads to DK Metcalf wide open in the back of the end zone.
0: There were issues or breakdowns on all three of the Steelers' touchdowns, and I look at Brian Cook went out early with the injury and had the ankle and came back in briefly. Winds up being on the field for just 21 of the 62 snaps. How much of his absence includes being the guy who sets, communicates, and kind of is the ringleader back there not being there?
6: It's devastating because he's been so good at that. He's also one of your surest tacklers on the field. So we talk about problems yesterday, missed tackles in space, not attacking, Jaylen Warren getting loose. Those are all Brian Cook specialties. And to have him come out and you're watching during timeouts on the field, and he's kind of limping out to the huddle, and he's talking to these guys. He's trying to portray as much as possible. Yeah. But not only do you lose him, you have to bring in a guy in Kyle Duggar, who I thought played well at times, provided a pressure that led to the Dexter Lawrence sack on Aaron Rodgers, but he's not been playing at all at safety through the first two. So now you have an experience. You put him alongside Jordan Battle. Now Jordan Battle all of a sudden doesn't have Brian Cook next to him. Yes. That affects Battle's play. It affects the linebackers and where they're supposed to be and what gaps they're covering. It's a huge loss anytime you lose anyone, but the captain, the back end, the last line of defense is a massive, massive loss in game.
0: And a great point on Duggar, and our guy Charlie Goldsmith, Charlie's Chalkboard, talked with Duggar after the game, and Duggar was dinged up himself, had ice on his upper portion of his leg, and admitted he was even a little bit selfish in staying in the game, but they needed him. He probably shouldn't have been in late, and that led to a couple of breakdowns, breakaway runs. But it just they were in a bit of a bind yesterday.
6: Yeah, the injuries, they had been so healthy through the first 2 weeks and all of training camp. And then you lose a guy like Brian Cook. And at camp, there was an extended amount of time where Cook didn't practice. Yeah. So you feel, okay, Kyle Duggar's had at least some reps in camp. But when he's not 100%, it really puts you in a precarious situation on the defensive side of the ball, one that obviously Pittsburgh took advantage of.
0: And Duggar forced into action yesterday with all those snaps. It's 41 defensively. In the first 2 weeks, he'd only played special team snaps. I remember thinking in the first 2 weeks, you thought there might be like a package element to how they'd employed Duggar defensively, and they hadn't in the first 2 weeks. So he's thrown in yesterday, not only for the first time, but then thrown in, asked to take 41 snaps, and gets dinged up and really needs to stay out there.
6: Yeah, I thought his role was going to be that position versatility.
0: Yes.
6: And I thought he was going to specialize in being a little more physical with tight ends. And we saw what Dalton Schultz did against the Bengals the week prior. So I thought going into the game, okay, maybe this is the game you see some three safety sets rolling him down into coverage, going up against Pat Freiermuth or Darnell Washington. It just wasn't the case. He obviously gets thrust into the starting role. And I think from there, as a defense on the back end, you're just kind of scrambling.
0: And a quick thought, Jalen Davis seems to be getting picked on a little bit. They had Tecario Davis in for more snaps than Jalen ultimately yesterday, 27 to just under that. But I think it's going to be interesting what they do with Jalen Davis, because Dax even moved into the slot yesterday for a while.
6: Yeah, Tecario, I thought, had a really good camp, but he's not a slot guy. So if Tecario's going to play more, you're asking Dax to slide in. That's hard.
0: Yeah.
6: Because your style of play is different from outside corner to slot corner. And so I get, okay, Tecario needs to play more, but when you're asking another player to move from where he's comfortable to back inside, that's extremely tough to do.
0: He's Tony. I'm Lance. 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
10: An arrest now in the shooting death of a Kentucky state trooper. This is the 7:30 report. I'm Matt Reese. Breaking now, Kentucky State Police going to be announcing more details in about an hour and a half from now, but they have canceled what they call a blue alert. It was posted after a trooper was shot in Bowling Green. Louisville Metro Police have arrested a suspect in the shooting of Trooper Hayden Phillips, and it's not yet known exactly where the suspect was arrested, but more of those details are going to be coming out. It did happen along I-65, and the suspect was identified earlier today as Emony Branch, said to be driving a bluish-gray Honda Civic. And the Kentucky State Police plan a news conference coming up at 9 o'clock. We'll have it covered for you here on News Radio 700 WLW. Let's get to the roads now. We've got a few delays to tell you about. Latest traffic and weather together. First of all, southbound 75, backed up from about Galbraith all the way to GE Evendale. That's construction zone backup. And there's also a backup on southbound 275. And that is at 5 Mile in Anderson Township, heading toward Kentucky on 275. That's a construction delay that is causing that backup right now.
9: Now, the latest forecast from the Train Heating and Cooling Weather Center on News Radio 700 WLW.
11: Tonight, mostly clear, a little patchy fog toward daybreak, a morning low of 52. Then for tomorrow, sunny skies, a high of 78. Clear tomorrow night, and a temperature down to 57. From your severe weather station, I'm 9 First Warning Chief Meteorologist Steve Raleigh. 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
10: Right now, 73 degrees on Wall Street today. The Dow was down 347 points. S&P and NASDAQ both off as well. 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
11: 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Bengals fall to the Steelers 30-27. They dropped to 2-1. Next up, the Jacksonville Jaguars, who beat the Patriots. We'll sort through the day that was for Jacksonville coming up in our third segment. Let's pick up some offensive conversation in this segment. T. Higgins targeted 7 times, 6 catches for 90 yards and a touchdown. And oh, what a touchdown it was. Here's T after the game.
20: Taking the field ahead of that final series, knowing you needed 3 to tie 7-1.
21: We had the most confidence that we was going to go down and, you know, put points on board, come out with a touchdown. But, you know, it's football, man. Things happen. And unfortunately, that wasn't the case.
20: The O-line will take this one hard, but how do you think they protected all day?
21: How many yards y'all throw for?
20: A ton.
21: All right. I think they did pretty damn good. Obviously, you know, like I said, man, it's football. You know, sometimes players fuck up too. So, you know, it's just a few times where they got back there and made a play, you know. It's just it's ball.
20: Just one feel self-inflicted that it was your own team mistakes that cost you a chance?
21: Yeah, for sure, man. You know, all sides of the ball, offense, special teams, and defense, we all have mistakes, and we can't have that. We got to play a complete game to beat a team like that.
22: Do y'all have a chance to build some momentum at the start of the year? How frustrating is that? Y'all had a chance to build a lot of momentum. How frustrating is that to kind of let that slip away?
21: It's very frustrating, obviously. You know, once we, you know, take the lead like that, man, we got to keep it going. Obviously, let special teams play backfired on us a little bit, but, you know, I'm not pointing no fingers. We don't do that. We build each other up, and it's a long season, man. You know, this game not going to define who we are. You know what I'm saying? So,
22: the self-inflicted mistakes, does it make it hurt worse? Is it the same?
21: I mean, yeah. Definitely hurt worse because there's things that we did that we could have avoided. You know what I mean? So, yeah, definitely.
22: The playmaking's been exceptional. Can you walk us through your catch and the touchdown?
21: And, you know, that's just not giving his boy, you know, a chance. And they drafted me here to make plays like that, so that's what I do.
20: It looked like you were able to use your body to kind of box them out and then have that space in the end zone. Is that how you felt it?
21: Yeah, man. You know, it was a high ball, so just try to use my size and, you know, my basketball background right there. And, you know, use a little box out technique, and it worked out.
20: How do you think this team will bounce back?
21: I feel like we'll bounce back. You know, it starts Monday in film review, owning up to our mistakes. And then Tuesday, having that day off, and then come back Wednesday, you know, and lock in. You know what I'm saying? So.
20: Thank you.
0: What'd you make of the physicality in this one, AFC North rivalry? Did it seem like they may have had a little bit more juice in this one?
21: It's always pretty physical in this game. You know, there's things we look forward to, and, you know, we just got the short end of the stick.
11: T. Higgins, after the game, Tony, for the second straight week, we're going to sit here and marvel at a catch made by a Bengal wide receiver. They've become commonplace, but still you watch him and say, how did he do that? What did you see on the play?
1: I don't know how he did. I saw Asante Samuel Jr. hanging on his back.
11: Yes.
1: I was shocked that even though he caught it, a flag wasn't thrown.
11: Yes.
1: He was mauled to the ground. I thought the Jamar Chase catch against the Texans is one of the best catches I've ever seen. Just from a balance standpoint, when you're getting thrown down to the ground and then you're hitting the ground, laying on the ground, and the ball starts to fall into your lap, to have the understanding, the athleticism, the hand-eye coordination to understand that and then secure the ball, it's back-to-back weeks of arguably the best touchdown catch you'll see
11: yes.
1: over the course of a season. And it kind of followed the same script as the Jamar play of, if you're going to go one-on-one with my guys, I'm going to give them chances. I almost walk away from that wishing they would do it more. When the defense yes. loads the box and it's one-on-one with T or Jamar, because you can't double them all the time, give them a couple chances a game, because odds are they'll go make the play. What they won't do is allow the defense to make a play.
11: Right.
1: They'll go be the defender if they need to. They'll get interfered with at times as well. Unbelievable catch. Again, it's the same thing we've seen from T. Higgins so much of the year. The third downs, the big-time opportunities, the big-time plays when this team needs the most, 15 yards a catch for T. Higgins yesterday. I'd like more opportunities in the one-on-one game with him to go make plays with his catch radius.
11: I love the line from Dan. That may be the best catch I've seen since last week.
1: It is.
11: That's just how good they've been. Joe is so masterful with both guys on back shoulder throws. Take me through, as a former quarterback, take me through the back shoulder throw, just the timing, the trust, and how that develops.
1: Well, it is. It's all timing and trust. It's something you have to work methodically on. It's something that you have to put a ton of time into. It's impossible.
11: It's got to become second nature.
1: It is. It's impossible for the defense to cover. You know, there's the saying as a quarterback when you're talking about the defender, if he's even, you're leaving. So if you're ready to throw the ball and your receiver is even with the defender, you put the ball over the top. If that defender's on top, the ball goes back shoulder, it's unguardable. That's the whole case of this. Unless you're playing the back shoulder throw, which you can't with these Bengal receivers because they can run right by you, it's just... It's a beautiful thing. It's one of the best executions of plays you can have. What I like the most, they went to it on short yardage, big plays yesterday. The Jamar Chase back shoulder yes. play, that's either that happens or you're turning the ball over. For them to go to that when they need a yard or 2 yards and have the confidence yes. to not only throw it but know it's going to be executed, I think says enough about where those guys are at with their relationship with their quarterback.
11: Yeah, that 4th and 2 at the 25 to Gesicki, that's a big-time dice roll by Zach, and as much heat as Zach takes at times, that's the tip of the cap to Zach because he rolled big dice on that one.
1: Yeah, and it was odd. I posted a screenshot of it. You can see in the screenshot there are 3 Pittsburgh defenders as Mike Gesicki is running by them that all are sitting and watching Jamar Chase. You think, okay, 4th down, here comes Jamar Chase on a crossing route, attack that, and then yep. Mike Gesicki runs by all 3 of them, and you put the ball there in the back of the end zone. It just goes to show the attention that Jamar Chase and T. Higgins demand all the time. And kudos to Joe Burrow, because there are times a quarterback, you get locked on, 4th down, I got to find my guy, and you understand what the defense is doing, you read it out, and you give Mike Gesicki a chance.
11: Tony, he wound up, Joe did, with explosive plays, 28 yards to T, 25 yards to Gesicki, 23 yards to Myers, and 21 yards to Chase. It just shows you the potential of the big plays for this
1: yeah,
11: offense.
1: I think they got to do it more. Yeah. Again, and it changes the protection, helped some of those bigger plays yesterday. I just think it's something in their repertoire that they need to go to more as an offense.
11: And we got to give some love, final thought, to Mike Gesicki. That was a heck of a catch. I mean, back of the football, fingertips held on to it for a tight end.
1: Yeah.
11: Very well done.
1: So, such a weapon. And it goes to show how many weapons, like you mentioned, yeah. that this team has. And it still doesn't feel like they're tapping into all of it. That's the thing. Like, we sit here today. You would have told me they would lose the game, I would have thought it was going to be a slugfest. No chance that I think if the Bengals scored 27 yesterday, they were losing that game
11: Agreed.
1: In Pittsburgh.
11: Agreed.
1: So it's a loss, but there's so many things to clean up, and yet you really don't feel like the offense is anywhere near potential.
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0: 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Lance McAllister hanging out with Tony Pike, breaking down 30-27. The final numbers, the sad numbers, Steelers over the Bengals. We've got the Jaguars to get to in hour number three as well.
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0: That was very well done.
1: Thank
0: you. Very well done. On the fly. Just like audibilizing like a quarterback can.
1: That's what we got to do. Read and react, Lance. Read and react.
0: Read and react. Let's react to the Bengals defense from a linebacker standpoint. Barrett Carter after the game breaking it all down.
2: The big thing for me right now that I saw was third down efficiency. I felt we weren't getting off the field like we should have. But I have to watch the film and see the exact specifics on what we're wrong.
3: It looked like a lot of shades at 25, the way the defense played at certain times. Is it frustrating considering y'all feel like y'all turned the corner to have maybe some of the mistakes that kind of crept up throughout points last season?
2: I mean, this is one step in the journey. I'm pissed off that we lost, but I love these guys. I know that we have the right guys in this locker room to respond and, you know, get back on track. And we have a bunch of leaders who are going to, you know, obviously correct the mistakes and find out what went wrong. But we know that this game should not have gone the way that it went today. But we have the right guys in the locker room to respond. So we'll be back next week, and it's going to start on Wednesday at practice, just being more intentional and, you know, hammering those details out.
0: Barrett Carter after the game. Tony, let's talk linebackers. And I think there's been a sense over the first 2 weeks that everybody was excited about the growth and development of Barrett Carter and Demetrius Knight Jr., that we've talked so much about the investment and all the chips in on these guys, and they really need them. And they've performed well in the first 2 weeks at times, but I think everybody realistically thought there's still a ways to go, there's still some work to do, and it feels like the Steelers kind of looked and said, oh yeah, there is work to do, and we're going to make it even more difficult for them yesterday.
1: Still feels like the point of the defense, if I was an offensive coordinator, I would attack early.
0: Yes.
1: You know, they've got answers at corner. When Brian Cook's healthy, they have answers in the secondary. They can get after the quarterback. They have Dexter Lawrence in the middle. If I'm going against the Bengals defense, I'm going to say, I need to see you at the linebacker level make plays. They hit Jaylen Warren on the check down to start the game. Missed tackles lead to an explosive play in the pass game. They got to the second level. They blocked the Bengals front. And again, I thought, you go back and watch some of the tape, there were times where there was a hole to fill, and it just seemed like Barrett Carter and Demetrius Knight were hesitant. For the first time yesterday, it felt like they were late getting there. And then that gets the running back through that hole and then up to the second level, where now it's a one-on-one situation.
0: Yes.
1: And it's much harder to bring them down. Way too many missed tackles yesterday. The Darnell Washington catch and run, that's a 2-yard gain if Barrett Carter makes the tackle in space. You cannot miss tackles in the National Football League. You can't give up the yards after the catch or yards after that initial contact, or you're going to be uphill without a paddle for much of the afternoon.
0: I'd love to see the graphic, and I'll have to look at it through Next Gen, of the runs and the catches, the yards gained on the perimeter, just graphically. I think it'd be so striking. Why? What led to, how were the Steelers, what was not happening that allowed the Steelers to get to the perimeter, to get to the edge? Why wasn't it set better yesterday?
1: Yeah, too many times they did a poor job on their ends of setting. And sometimes that's a defensive end, and other times it could be a linebacker or a safety coming down. But far too many times the Steelers collapsed the end. Give credit to their tackles. I mean, they started a right tackle yesterday, making his first career start in the NFL. Give credit to their tackles. Give credit to the receivers and tight ends, who are also very good blockers that helped to seal that end. But that's the thought process. Again, if I'm going to double team Dexter Lawrence, the numbers game works out. The guys at the linebacker level oftentimes are unblocked. They've got to make the read and react to it quicker. When they don't, when they're hesitant, or when they're a step slow, then all of a sudden the running back gets to the second level. And instead of having to make a tackle in the hole where you've got players to your right and players to your left, you get to the second level. Now it's one-on-one. That back can go through you. He can go right. He can go left. That leads to a lot of missed tackles.
0: Were you surprised, based on personnel the Steelers were using on that offensive line? I mean, the matchup going in, you're thinking, Bengals defensive line playing fantastic football. Steelers have some question marks on the offensive line. I mean, if we were talking advantages going in, that didn't seem like, it didn't seem to translate to the domination of the Bengals defensive line like it should have.
1: Yeah, I thought it was a disappointing day up front.
0: Yeah.
1: You know, I thought going into the game, the Bengals would be able to make

0: the Steelers one-dimensional like they did the Texans. And if you make a quarterback one-dimensional, especially a 42-year-old quarterback, you should have some success to win.
1: Yes.
0: I thought the first drive of the game, Pittsburgh went all the way down the field without running the ball once. And so I'm thinking in my mind, that's why I thought even at 7-0, I'm like, all right, they'll settle in.
1: Yes.
0: Right? The Steelers aren't going to be able to throw the ball 50 times in this game and win. They're going to have to run, and when they run, the Bengals will stop it, and then they'll force second and third and longs. It felt like for much of the afternoon, Pittsburgh was ahead of the chains, and it just created a host of problems, not enough wins up front from that defensive line.
1: Tony, I'm going to give you some numbers on the Bengals defensive line on the edge. These are snaps and names. Mafe, 46 snaps. Murphy, 45. Howell, 25. Johnson, 12. The name that does not appear on this list, who did not get a single snap yesterday, was Shamar Stewart. I, of all the things, when I look, I love looking at the snap sheet, and I said, wait, okay, did I not print out the second page? Mm-hmm. No snaps. He played Shocking. Five last week, got a sack in his debut. That turns into none this week.
0: I assumed that the five last week, because he had missed so much time, would turn
1: Ramp
0: into
1: up.
0: Eight
1: yes.
0: to ten.
1: Yes.
0: When I saw that after the game, and then you also see the lack of stops, the lack of pressures.
1: Yes.
0: No one was winning consistently yesterday. They weren't stopping the run. I was shocked to see, okay, he's active. So you think enough of him to keep him active.
1: Yep.
0: On a day with no B.J. Hill, surely if he's active, he's going to play some snaps. I was floored by that. He's a first-round pick that we've been told has done everything right, has a ton of upside, extreme athleticism. I don't have an answer as to why he was not out there more yesterday. I was shocked by that.
1: He's Tony. I'm Lance. Thanks for being with us tonight on Bengals Line on the Bengals Radio Network and 700 WLW.
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1: Let's go up front on the offensive side of things. Here is the man in the middle, Ted Karras.
10: For almost the entirety of the game, the offensive line pass protection was clean. Only three QB hits going into that fourth quarter. What did you see on the final snap of the game?
11: I haven't looked at it yet. I thought we played okay, not enough to win. Penalties, a couple on me. Procedural stuff that is ridiculous. So, not enough to win. Enough to be close, but not good enough in Pittsburgh today.
12: Ted, why do you think the procedural stuff has been an issue throughout, even in the wins, it's kind of been something that's been playing y'all?
11: I mean, there's been, I don't think it's been a huge issue, but we got to clean it up. Two tough road contests, silent cadence, and that starts with me. So we got to clean that up immediately.
10: You're taking the field for that final drive after kind of a couple self-inflicted errors. Is the only thought going through your head, this is our shot to take it?
11: No chance. 2-minute drive to win, and we didn't get it done. So definitely stings. So we'll see them in a couple months. We got another big one coming up at home here.
13: Dexter was just talking about, said that he's very confident this team owns it and will put it behind them very quickly. I assume you feel the same way. Why would you feel that way?
11: Yeah, I mean, this was an AFC North, bash, and we came up short on the road. And I think everyone can, I'm thinking about the things that I did that I need to clean up, which is make sure everyone's comfortable with the procedure and let's not, shoot ourselves in the foot. We overcame a lot of it, but that's ridiculous. So everyone's going to go back and look at what they need to do. That's a team loss. I think everyone contributed to coming 3 points short in Pittsburgh.
1: Ted Karras after the game talking about the Bengals O-line. And, Tony, I want to circle back around to what you started on earlier about Chase Brown. And Chase yesterday goes 13 carries for 61 yards, averages 4.7 a carry. For the season, he's averaging 16 carries. What really jumped out to me, he has 10 catches for only 32 yards. He's only averaging 3.2 yards a catch. That's half of his career total. I remember talking in week one about our belief that, man, Chase Brown is set up for maybe chasing the franchise record for total yards from scrimmage. They just haven't. His longest run is 13. It just seems like You're waiting for something to break through and really bust open with Chase Brown.
0: Yeah, I think for Chase Brown, the number 20 to 25 touches, passing game, run game, you feel great about that. And sometimes the game dictates what you can or can't do based on how many possessions you have. But anytime I look at a guy carrying for almost 5 yards a carry, and we talk about staying ahead of the sticks, he's doing that.
1: Yes.
0: Every time he touches the ball, he gives you an opportunity to do that. And every time, he catches the ball, he gives you that opportunity. Spent all training camp, we talked to Chase Brown on one of the first few days of camp. He trained as a wide receiver in the offseason so that he can run more of the route tree, and it feels like the only way they've used him is on those checkdowns.
1: Yes.
0: I think he's a legitimate weapon. If he lines up outside against a linebacker or a safety, he can run any route and win those routes. It's part of this offense and the evolution where we mentioned earlier, it feels like they're not operating near full capacity yet. When they are, Chase Brown is a big part of the offense. You see the splash runs, and again, it's not the 40 yarders, but it's 6, 8, 10 yard runs, and you're like, okay, go back to it.
1: Yep.
0: And after some of those runs, Orlando Brown is pumping his chest and he's pointing to the sideline, do it again. I think they want to be that up front. I think those guys like the under center where they get to line up, fire out of their stance, and run the ball. I don't think they're doing that quite enough, and it's hard because there's not enough possessions in a game to say, well, Chase needs more targets and you got to find Higgins and now Chase Brown needs this. But you got to have that feel as well when the offensive line is saying, run behind us. We are winning up front. Keep punching them in the mouth. You got to do it.
1: Final thought to end the hour, 30 seconds. As much as we may despise but appreciate the Pittsburgh Steelers, what is Renegade like in that stadium?
0: Oh my gosh.
1: How cool is that?
0: It was incredible. I've heard on TV about it, And to hear it live, the place goes nuts. It's almost like everyone stands at the same time.